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5: A judge has permanently dismissed vandalism charges against former U.S. Olympian David Hearn for vandalizing the reflecting pool at the Lincoln Memorial. The judge accusing President Trump of pressuring prosecutors to convict Hearn without any evidence of guilt. We spoke with Hearn after the ruling.
6: If it can happen to me, it can happen to anybody. Anybody in
7: what
6: this country
7: to be
6: targeted and unfairly accused of something they didn't do.
5: San Francisco 49ers owner Jed York has been suspended by the NFL after his arrest in a prostitution sting in Ohio earlier this year.
8: Jed York is out for 6 games, and he has to pay the NFL a $500,000 fine for violating the league's personal conduct policy. York has not attended any games or league meetings this season, so he's been credited with 3 games already served in his 6-game suspension. York was arrested in a mobile home park in Ohio after police said he was trying to pay $160 for sex with a woman he believed was a prostitute. He was eventually charged with disorderly conduct. He pleaded no contest. Alex Stone, ABC News.
5: This year's Kennedy Center Honors will be held at Washington's Capital One Arena. The Kennedy Center's board voted to close the venue last month after a federal judge blocked them from adding President Trump's name to the building. A federal judge has ruled that adding Trump's name can't happen without congressional approval. Dave Packer, ABC News.
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11: How did I lose weight? 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

0: normal is broke and common sense is weird. So we're here to help you transform your life. From the Ramsey Network and the Fairwinds Credit Union Studio, this is The Ramsey Show. I'm George Camel, joined by Dr. John Deloney. We're taking your calls at 888-825-5225. That's the only way to jump into the conversation. John is in Chicago up first. What's going on, John?
1: Hey, good afternoon, gentlemen. Thanks for getting me on the line here.
2: Sure. You bet, man. What's up?
1: Okay, so my wife and I, we are in baby step three and looking to the future, wanting to put our money in the best place for growth, but also security. And, you know, if you talk to anybody, with the state of the world right now, confidence in the dollar, we're just wanting to, you know, to make sure that it's in a place that's not just going to evaporate, basically. So wondering, is it worth investing in the stock market instead of tangible assets, let's say gold, silver, land, that sort of thing?
2: Great question, man. Thanks for asking that. That's in every internet news feed and lots of...
0: Yeah, when you say everyone and everyone believes this, are you seeing headlines, the social media scrolling, or is this people in your actual physical circles?
1: It's more headlines, news feed. I think it's probably just coming through pretty heavily on what I'm seeing on social media and who I talk to in my workplace, that sort of thing.
2: So I can speak, George's man, he is the investment guru. I'm not, but I can speak to the last I checked that the dollar is actually up in the short term. Okay. Strangely, it has been pulled from the Reserve Bank on a percentage basis more than it has been in the past, which says that the rest of the world is saying, we don't know if we can trust you guys. Y'all owe a lot of money, like those kind of things. But even foreign currencies get converted to dollars at some point. So all that to say is you're talking about such a structural, it's kind of like, how do we prepare if suddenly we all start breathing hydrogen instead of oxygen? Right? Like it would be such a shift that this is me personally. I don't have one penny in gold because if we switch from hydrogen to oxygen, I don't know what I would do with a bag of yellow rocks. You get what I'm saying?
1: Right.
2: I don't know that would be the thing that saves me at that point, because you're talking about such a sea change.
1: It would have to be cataclysmic. And
2: it would be. It simply would be. Right. Okay. If every country in the world stopped taking the dollar, you're talking such a cataclysmic shift that it's like getting hit by a meteorite. As one of my buddies who works in banking once said, he's like, dude, that's a meteorite situation. And so... But I do, man, I'm with you in when I feel all this instability, all the uncertainty. Like, I've long joked, like, that when I put money into my into mutual funds, when I put it into retirement accounts, I don't know if it's going to be there. You know what I mean? And that's just, sure, that's called risk, right? And when I've got kids, I've got my own, I often am checking in with George, checking in with Dave, like, this is right? So that you're feeling, dude, I'm there with you. I get it. Totally. And I think that's the risk part of investing. And whenever I'm looking at what could happen, honestly, the only thing, and it feels trite, George, the only thing I've got is to look back on history and say, here's how this has worked. And that's not always it's almost never a fail-proof safe. Like, a fail-safe way of looking at the future, but it's all I got. It's the tool I got, right?
0: So there's two discussions here. One, the dollar is going to go to zero. The stock market will collapse. That's just not going to happen. So now we can talk about inflation. That's really what you're talking about. Hey, inflation.
1: Trying to beat inflation.
0: Yeah,
1: inflation,
0: the average is 3%.
2: Yeah.
0: You're right. We should not keep our money under a mattress. Let's put it somewhere that's going to grow. But now you're saying, I don't trust the stock market. And that's a separate, deeper discussion. I still think investing in the stock market is worth it. In fact, that's the only place I invest. I own my primary home free and clear, and I have my money in retirement and outside of retirement in index funds and mutual funds. My life is that simple. I have great confidence. And the S&P 500, which is the benchmark for the U.S. stock market, top 500 companies, it's up 12.5% year to date. Even with everything happening in the world, I'm putting this in big air quotes, even with wars going on, inflation rampant, the U.S. economy just keeps on going.
2: And will there be downturns? 1,000% yes. That's the ride on a roller coaster.
0: Could there be a 25% dip
1: in there? Right.
0: Sure, but you're not taking all your money out in a single year based on a dip.
1: Right.
0: So just ride the wave, man. Because my money has grown exponentially in the stock market over the last 12 years I've been investing. And so if you're not investing, you're extra screwed. The only way to beat inflation is to invest. But I would not do it in alternative assets and commodities like gold and crypto. I just personally don't do that. It's too volatile. If you're trying to reduce anxiety, that's not the play.
1: Yeah. No, crypto has always been kind of a little suspect for me. It hasn't made a whole lot of sense. Gold, that's one thing. But
0: hindsight's 20/20. Yeah. If you invested in crypto, in Bitcoin 15 years ago, you wouldn't be calling the show. You would own the building. So it's just... Yeah. I wish I could go back and get Uber on day one, but, just dollar cost average into the stock market. Same amount every month out of every paycheck, and it's boring and it's slow, but I sleep better. And the other piece is just turn off the headlines. What good are they doing you at this point?
2: That's the part, and by the way, to branch off of George, I have bought land. That's a thing for me.
0: Deloney loves dirt.
2: And I love dirt, yeah. And
0: some call him a dirt bag, in fact.
2: quite a few people.
1: That's hard to believe.
2: But I do like it. And yeah. I like to tell myself, no, it's for recreation, for kids, it's for my friends when they come up. Yeah. But also, it's kind of a little, if it all goes down, I got a place to go, right? So, I'm going to do that in the right way. I'm going to do that with cash, yeah. Right? I'm going to do that after I've secured that I've got my own emergency fund for things that I know are going to happen, like the air conditioner is going to go out, I'm gonna need a new fridge, things like that. And I'll tell you, the way I've handled, rightly or wrongly, the way I've handled the anxiety that you're expressing, that George is talking about, is I made a commitment when I started retirement funding after a long conversation with the CFO of a big company back in Texas, when I was going to pull it all out and beat the market and do this and all that, is I'm going to put money in retirement, and I'm committed to the end of that ride. Kind of like going to Disneyland, getting on the roller coaster. I'm just not going to jump off of it. So if there's not an end to this thing and we all fly off into space and then crash to the ground, I got on, right? So yeah. I'm just not going to – I've committed. I'm putting it in there, and I'm not going to take it out. So I'm just along for the ride now.
1: That's encouraging. Yeah, we're we've had our fair share of time not having what we need and want to make sure that our future is set up for success. And the best way to do that seems to be the market, but – I really appreciate it, and also
2: like double click on that. The market, yes, long term, but a way to quell anxiety in the present is to not owe anybody any money. And I know that sounds cheesy because we're Ramsey and that's all we ever say. If you don't owe anybody anything, you don't have a house payment, I promise you the anxiety overall goes down every single time.
0: Yeah, you want to be on the right side of that, earning interest instead of paying it, and you will sleep better at night. Congrats on making it to baby step 3. Keep going, man.

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0: Sarah's in Tampa, Florida up next. 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
1: Hey, guys. Thank you so much for taking my call.
0: Sure. How can we help?
1: So I have an issue with my mom. Last year, she lost her job, and sadly, she has not been able to find work, even though she's been trying, having interviews. The issue is that she will not change her spending habits. She won't budget. She won't listen to any advice. Trying to help her is like pulling a mule out of concrete, and my husband and I just don't know what to do. We've just kind of thrown up our hands and said, okay, she's just going to do whatever she wants to do, and we just don't know what to do.
2: Is there anything other than throwing your hands up that you think you could do?
1: Honestly, I feel like we've exhausted everything to try to help her. We've sat down with her. Family members have sat down with her, family friends. In the beginning of last year, she even did the financial piece, and that didn't change her spending habits even then when she had a job.
2: Yeah.
1: We just don't know how to convince her to, like, change her spending habits to make her situation better. Her only income is her Social Security, and she goes into the negative every single time, and yet she's crying. She doesn't have money for gas and this, and it's like, well, if you'd stop getting your nails done and buying expensive groceries, you would probably be able to have extra money, but she won't listen.
2: Does she have somebody, you or your siblings, does she have people bailing her out all the time?
1: I think she has like a longtime friend that I think she has asked for money from here and there. She has asked to borrow money from us now and again, and then it's like, well, when I get my Social Security check, I'll pay you back.
2: Did y'all give it to her?
1: You know, stuff like that. We do, only because we know that she does pay back when that check comes in, but, that's the extent of it.
0: What does she make?
1: Her Social Security is like $1,588 a month, somewhere around there.
2: Yikes.
0: How does she pay rent or her mortgage?
1: She pays it with her Social Security check and everything else. Like, she's constantly in the negative. Hmm. And, you know, she gets behind on her bills.
0: I'm confused how she's even paying you back for money she borrowed if she's in the negative every month just trying to cover her own bills.
1: Yeah, because as soon as that check lands, like, she'll pay us back the $40 we loaned her for gas money or whatever. And then, you know, we've even offered, like, we'll manage your bills for you. Like, you know, just give us password. We'll take care of it. And she won't do it.
0: Is she renting?
1: She lives with us. So she's been living with us for the last 4 years.
0: Well, you buried the lead there. So she's got free housing.
1: Oh, I'm sorry. No, she does not.
0: So she's not going to be homeless. I'm just trying to figure out how do we just set her up to where she's got food, shelter, utilities, transportation, and anything else is by the wayside.
2: Because here's the path toward, like, the starting line for you and your husband not losing your own minds and your own marriage in this conflict is autonomy, agency, that's the nerd word. Y'all two are in the driver's seat. Y'all make the choices. Y'all make the decisions. And number two is choosing reality, trafficking in, here's what is real, not what we hope, not what we wish, all that kind of stuff. And so what you're telling me is she already lives with you. No matter what you do, she's not going to change. And so the only people that you can change right now are you and your husband. That's it. I mean, and you can't even change him. You can change yourself. You can decide, I'm going to show up as this person. The only thing I will ask you to do, I'll plead with you, is if you're going to give your mom money, A, don't ever loan it to her, because that just, it, like, because then you start, even if you don't want to, you start eyeballing, oh, you went and did this, oh, you went and did that, or why'd you buy this, you owe me $40. Like, don't put yourself in that position or her. If you're going to give her $50, give her $50. And I think it's best done at the beginning of you and your husband sit down and say, okay, here's reality. What are we going to contribute and how much, if any? And then y'all sit down, clear as kind, you sit down with your mom and say, here's the new reality. We're going to give you $100 a month, and you're going to live here, and we're moving on. Or we're going to let you live here rent-free because you're mom, and we're not kicking you in the street. Or your time here is over. You got to live with your decision, right? So y'all get to where you're going to be, own your decisions, and then based in reality, and then move forward. Because right now what you're doing is you're banging your head up against a problem. And I can't think of few things other than the loss of somebody like through death or separation, I can't think of many more things that are more heartbreaking than when somebody you love needs help and they won't accept your help.
1: Mm-hmm.
2: It's heartbreaking. It's a season of grief. I would love to love my mom in this way, and she refuses to allow it. So then after that point, all I can choose is who I'm going to be and what I'm going to do next.
1: Right.
0: Was there any agreement when she moved in of here's how this is going to go?
1: Yes. So we sat down with her and we made a written agreement that year with us would, well, because she has decades long of bad spending habits. So the agreement was the first year would actually be rent free. The deal was, though, we would have to manage her bills and help her get out of debt, which we did. We helped her, you know, or it was her money because she had a job. But, like, we made sure that her bills got paid on time, no car payments. So she doesn't have any debt. So that's good. But then after that first year, she would start paying rent and contributing to the household. And so that was our written agreement, and she stuck to it. But like I said, she lost her job a year ago, hasn't been able to find work, but she still gets her nails done. She still does streaming services, you know, just things that she doesn't need that.
2: And so on the other side of any written agreement, there has to be an or what. So what is y'all's or what? You're going to evict her?
1: No.
2: Okay. And listen, yeah. I wouldn't evict my mom either. So there's no shade here. Well, I just want you to own, like, we had this plan, but we didn't think through the or what. And basically, your mom's calling your bluff. They're not going to kick me out. And if you're not going to kick her out, then don't kick her out. But don't sit there and stew over, we have this agreement that she's not following, because y'all didn't have the or what attached to that agreement. And I applaud you. You're a hero to me for even sitting down and getting a written agreement, like, in the first place. Most people never do that with their aging parents, so good for you.
0: Are you guys in a good place financially?
1: I mean, we do make good money. However, we do have debt of our own. We are doing the snowball effect. My husband has two jobs. I'm trying to get a second job so we can pay down that rent. We would love to, and to be clear too, we invited her to live with us when a situation became difficult for her. We felt that it was a biblical right thing to do. So that was why we even agreed for her to live with us in the first place. But we're trying to get our own debt paid off. We would love to get in a place financially where we could, so just support her so she could just live her life and not even have to worry about, I mean, she's 77. She should be retired.
2: Wow.
1: But she doesn't have retirement. She doesn't have anything because of the decisions she's made throughout her life.
2: Right.
1: We would love to be able to just support her, but we can't. So we're in the baby step number one. We're trying to snowball our debt, working two jobs.
0: And she knows all of this? You've sat down and said all of this to her. She understands the full situation.
1: She does.
0: And does she have her own debit card? How is she spending money? Does she have access to a credit card?
1: I don't know if she has access to a credit card, but she does have her own debit card. Yeah.
0: Okay. I would make sure she doesn't have access to a credit card. That way we can limit the damage. And I would consider creating a situation where you give her, like, her envelope of her budget for the month with cash or your own debit card where you can control the funding of it so that she doesn't damage her own finances. That might be a good compromise where she still has some autonomy, but she's not going to go out there blowing her Social Security check every single month.
1: So to be clear, we should kind of do an or else, you know, kind of situation with her to basically force her hand, because nothing she's done has allowed us to.
0: And you can do that because she lives with you. You are holding some cards here.
2: Yeah, it's either make peace with your situation and stop going to bed angry. That's a choice. Or, have an or what. We're going to give you $50 at the beginning of a month, and there will be no more money. Don't ask, right? And so you get to control what you do in this situation. And by the way, I hate this for you. I hate this for everyone involved.

0: Hey guys, it's Rachel Cruz. I don't know about y'all, but I can build something up in my head until it feels way harder than it really is. I'll convince myself it's going to take forever, be super complicated, or cost a fortune. Then I finally sit down to do it, and I wonder why I waited so long. 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They've taken something that feels very overwhelming and made it simple. Their wills are designed by attorneys and tailored for your state. And while you're on the Mama Bear website, it will walk you through the whole process so you feel confident you're doing it right and that your loved ones will be taken care of. 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

0: ABC News, I'm Dave Packer. New York Governor Kathy Hochul named State's Attorney General Letitia James as a special prosecutor over the Cornell rape case. Cornell University says it's fully supporting Hochul's decision. A new report on the economy shows weakness. ABC's Murray Bruce.
1: Only 29,000 jobs added in September, less than half of what was expected. Unemployment ticking up to 4.2%. And Americans' paychecks are not keeping up with inflation. On top of that, interest rates for a 30-year mortgage are now at 7.5%. That's a big jump from just a year ago.
0: Now, President Trump rallying Republicans tonight in Alabama, telling voters the economy will get better after the midterms. At least 10 states, Texas to Florida, bracing for dangerous flooding. President Trump may have yet another opportunity to shape the Supreme Court. In an interview with CBS, Justice Samuel Alito suggests he could retire as soon as next year at the end of this term. This is
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0: James is in St. Louis up next. James, welcome to the show. How can we help?
1: So I am wondering, I have nothing invested. I'm wondering if I should, 43 years old, and wondering if I should do a Roth IRA at this point or just an individual brokerage account.
0: Why are you using both of those options? Why the brokerage account?
1: The thing I don't like about an IRA is I don't like not being able to get to the money if I need it.
0: Well, you're 43. What would you use the money for before you're 60?
1: Well, it'd be one of those, like, if I lose my job or something and need it, then I just want to have access to it, basically.
0: Okay, so in case of emergency, you'd want to have some cash. Can we build you an emergency fund that does that in a high-yield savings account?
1: I currently have $10,000 saved.
0: Okay.
1: And I have no debt.
0: Good. So what would be 6 months of expenses for you? Let's say you lost your job and for 6 months you couldn't find one.
1: I would need... I had that somewhere and I lost that.
0: $20,000, $30,000?
1: It would actually be, the $10,000 would cover 6 months.
0: That's not mathematically possible.
2: Unless you have no house payment, no car payment.
1: Right, I have no house payment.
0: Is the house paid off?
1: Yes.
0: Wow, okay. So, you're in a good spot then, because you can invest as much as you want. What's your household income?
1: It is $40,000.
0: Okay, so $40,000 a year, and how do you have a paid-off house? I'm curious.
1: I would be an inheritance.
0: Okay. All right, so we recommend investing 15% until the house is paid off, but after that, you can invest even more. So in your situation, where you want to make up for lost time, I would be investing into a Roth IRA to start. And... you know, 15%, you'd be right there to max it out. So you can start with a Roth IRA. Do you have an employer retirement plan as well?
1: I don't have one set up. They do offer one.
0: What it is?
1: But I don't know.
0: Okay.
1: No.
0: So that's part of your homework. Thing one is find out what your employer retirement plan is. They might have a Roth 401k option, and that'll just come right out of your paycheck before it hits your bank account. And I love that idea because you're sort of forcing the discipline.
1: Okay.
0: But a Roth IRA is a great option that's not tied to your employer. You can just go open one, and if you want help with that, you can reach out to a SmartVestor Pro at RamseySolutions.com to walk you through that. But the goal here is we want to have money when we can't work anymore with tax advantages. So the Roth is fantastic for that because you're going to pay the taxes now, but then you won't pay taxes again. So think of that as net income in retirement.
1: Okay.
0: And I like that it's locked away until 60 plus. Because I don't want you robbing that brokerage account that was supposed to be for James's retirement all because an emergency happened. So that's why I'm recommending you have a bigger emergency fund, because all it takes is one or two things happening at once for you to blow $10,000 just like that.
2: Yeah, that's my concern for you, brother, is having $10,000 as your full emergency fund. Like, man, I had to replace my entire central air conditioning unit 2 months ago, maybe a month and a half ago. And it was way more than that. You know what I'm saying? Like, just a roof or, getting some sort of cushion. What do you do for a living where you make $40,000?
1: I'm at a Walmart distribution center.
2: Okay. Is there any room for advancement there or for overtime to where you could just hit the gas for a year and get yourself a little more cushion across the board?
1: A little bit of overtime, but not really a lot.
2: Okay. Is there an ability for you to do rideshare in the evenings? Like, if you listen to the show, you hear these heroic stories of folks who just paused their life for 18 months, and they work two jobs, three jobs, four jobs. They do janitorial work at the church on the weekends, then they go drive rideshare, and then they work full-time, then they take whatever overtime they can get. Like, but they just do it for a season, a short, maniacal sprint to get themselves out of this cycle of... always being on the edge. Get some margin in your life. You know what I mean? Just some peace.
1: Okay.
0: How much margin do you have currently every month? If I said, hey, after all the bills are paid, how much could you invest?
1: I could do about 700 a month.
0: Okay. Can I plug that into a calculator to show you what would happen if you invested that into a Roth IRA?
1: Yes.
0: All right. So you're 43 right now. Let's say you retire at 67. Is that fair from your late start?
1: Yes.
0: Okay. $700 a month from the age of 43 to the age of 67. I'm going to go with a 10% annual rate of return. If you invest it well into mutual funds and index funds, that's what you'll see. I'm going to hit calculate. You would have $832,000. And if that's in a Roth account, act like that's net income because you're not going to pay taxes on that. Pretty impressive.
1: Okay.
0: Considering you only put in 200 grand of that. Over 600,000 was just compound growth. Now, let's say you could invest $1,000. Can we aim a little higher?
1: Yes.
0: That would turn into 1.2 million almost. Now we're talking.
1: Okay.
0: Between that and Social Security, you might be able to retire with some dignity. So that'll just help you kind of get in your head what it's going to take to retire at 67 as a millionaire. And it's very much possible, but I want to dig into more of what do you want from life in the meantime? Are you single?
1: Yes.
0: Okay. So paint me a picture of James 5 years from now. If I could wave a magic wand, what does his life look like?
1: I would be...
0: Are you still single? Are you still doing the same job?
1: Probably not doing the same job, but I would still be single, yes.
0: Okay. So that's intentional.
1: To start a family.
0: So at least we

0: the more compound growth can take hold, and the longer time horizon you have, the more that will grow. So that's the simple factors of retirement. The only time I'd recommend a brokerage account for that kind of flexibility you're talking about is if someone, let's say, wanted to retire at 55 and have a sort of bridge to get them there. But in your case, I think you're going to need to be working past 60, and therefore I would take the tax advantages of that Roth account or even traditional account to make that happen. But John, there's a lot here. A lot of people listening to the show feel like they have a late start. They're in their 30s, their 40s, they haven't invested yet. And I love this example from James to show you that you can still retire a millionaire, $1 million in an account, just by starting at 43 and putting in $700 a month.
1: Yeah.
0: Now, some people go, well, George, must be nice to have $700.
1: Right.
0: And I go, hey, add up your debt payments for me. Mm. They go, okay, that's car payments, $500, student loans are another $400, the credit cards. Okay, we just found $1,000 right there that could be used for investing if we decided we're going to go hard at this debt, knock it out.
1: Right. And, man, it feels so obtuse these days because it's so, it is hard out there, man. It is. I just filled my truck up yesterday and it put me in such a bad mood.
0: Oof.
1: Right. It was just, and I know you and your gas-free vehicle that drives
0: itself. We also have a minivan, John, so.
1: Oh, minivan, nice.
0: Yeah.
1: So, I get it. And there's that old saying, like, conflict deferred is conflict amplified. You're going to have to face the music now, and or at some point. You want to face it when there's some government entity saying, this is going to be your retirement home and your bed, and this is who you're going to share it with, whatever. That's going to come, or I'm going to not buy this car. I'm going to not do this. I'm not going to have fancy pants things at 43, 47, 57 because I got a late start. I'm gonna do the small things now that are inconveniences that are uncomfortable, so that I've got autonomy. At some point, you've got that's coming. I'd rather own it as soon as possible and make whatever choices I have to make right now, so that I'm the driver's seat later.
0: Hey, George Camel here. 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

0: If you're wondering why we keep mentioning baby steps, 1, 2, 3, 4, 5, 6, 7, it's because they're the foundation of everything we teach. So if you're new here, start there. We'll drop a link in the description of this episode if you want to learn more about that framework. Jill is in Lincoln, Nebraska. Up next, what's going on, Jill?
1: Hi, thanks for taking my call.
0: Sure.
1: My question is, how do I save for a large amount of money I will need to pay when my parents pass?
0: Oh, tell us more.
1: So, we own a business together. I will inherit current value. It will be worth 3.8, but I will need to pay my siblings for a different part of it, which current value would be right at $2 million. So do I do life insurance on my parents? Do I put money in a stock or a CD? What's the best way going about saving for that when that time comes?
2: Are they going to leave this business to you with the expectation that you disburse it equally among the siblings? Or are they going to leave it, the worst case scenario is they leave it to quote unquote the kids?
1: No. The will is written, current values. So it's land. We're farmers.
2: Okay.
1: What my part of that is, current value is 3.8, but I need to purchase the rest for my siblings.
0: Yeah, why do you have to buy them out?
1: Because they don't have enough cash on hand to pay them closer to equal. If that happened today, I would owe $2 million. But if I couldn't...
0: But it's locked inside of the land. It's not like, you know, can you pay them out of the profits of the business until they get there?
2: Yeah, over 10 years? Or are they going to be this kind of siblings that are banging on your door saying, I want my money right now?
1: So here's... let me mention this, and then I'll see if I can answer. If I was unable to come up with the $2 million to pay them, if I sold it... Current value today, it's worth 3.7.
2: Okay.
1: It's a farm. I would like to keep it together. Mm-hmm. I know this expense is coming, but I don't know how to. What's the best way to plan for that time?
2: Well, what are the profits generating from the farm? Because I have this conversation with some regularity now because of especially in farming communities, and I've lived in two different farming communities. The land value has far exceeded the actual operating capital, the operating revenue of these farms. And it just takes one kid to come bang on the door and say, I want my money now. Or what I've seen is it's a spouse or an ex-spouse that says, I want my cash now. So it forces everybody's hand to either sell the property or come up with some tricky loans or mess. How much on these two properties, like $6 million worth of farming land, how much money are you making every year? Let me put it this way. Do you have the money to save up $2 million as a buyout over the next 5, 10 years, however long your parents are alive?
1: 10 years, probably yes. If I just put it away, did not make any improvements to the farm. 5 years, it would be close.
2: I mean, I don't see another way around it.
1: So you think don't keep the money like working for you, put it in an account that's earning interest.
2: Put it in a high yield savings account because well, it depends on when your parents are going to pass. Are they in good health?
1: Right. They are.
2: Okay.
0: And how old are they?
1: They are 72.
0: So they could go to 92 plus at this point if they're in good health at 72.
1: Yep.
0: Which means, does that mean your portion you have to pay out increases as the land appreciates?
1: Yes.
0: And as the business grows?
1: What I pay is based on the assessor evaluation on the land.
0: So what if you owe them $10 million?
1: Right.
0: I don't know. You might not be able to save your way there. And even then, even if you got life insurance, it's going to be a moving target over time.
1: True.
0: If you got $2 million today and it's worth $10 million later on. So I would just have them restructure what's in the will so that you're not on the hook for this day one.
2: Well, it sounds like you're on the hook because you don't want them, your siblings, to sell that plot of land, right?
1: No, I do not.
2: Okay.
1: It's part of the business that we help run.
2: Right.
1: Pretty much what my parents thought was if I was given something valued at 3.8, I could get a loan easily for $2 million. But that's a loan. If I could.
2: And that's a good way to lose both plots.
1: True.
0: Yeah, let's take that off the table as an option and explore some other ones. And that might mean you structure it differently. Even if you do owe them this money, maybe it's not day one. Maybe it's, hey, we're going to pay this over 5 years after they pass. I'll pay this out in equal installments.
2: The earlier you structure that and have it written down so that they know, that way there's not somebody banging on your door year two, like, give me my money, and everybody's already, like, it's in the will, like, this is going to get paid out over time. Off of earned, off of earnings, not off of borrowed money. I'll tell you, I have a ingrained in me experience of talking to an aging farmer who wept in front of me. And you know what a big deal that is to have an old West Texas farmer crying in front of me because of the debt load, because of the conversation he had with a banker saying, you have to do this and this and this to keep this property. And he realized he'd signed his soul away. Like, I'll never forget that. And so if you, and I know that debt just is crushing American farmers. If we tell people to sell their car and everything, I'm just deeper roots than that. Please don't go into debt over a future potential maybe situation.
0: And this has got enough zeros on it. I wouldn't trust two goobers on a podcast.
2: Yeah,
0: I would contact an estate attorney that has experience with agricultural and have them draw up a structure that makes sense, that's fair to everybody. Because currently this is not fair to you. To just owe that all of a sudden without being able to liquidate anything in the business.
2: And flip it around, would you borrow, if this plot just happened to be next to your farm, would you borrow $2 million and buy it?
1: Yep.
2: Okay.
0: She loves this land, John. You're not going to tear it out of her hands.
2: Yeah. So, I mean, you're gonna do what you're going to do. I just hate the thought. How leveraged are you on your property?
1: My part of the business is paid off.
2: Okay.
1: Are you asking
2: yes.
1: My current net worth?
2: Well, you're free and clear on your $3 million portion of this business,
1: okay,
2: right?
1: So that is the part he would be giving me at that time.
2: Okay.
1: What I currently have of my own, me and my husband, is 3.3.
2: Okay. So if I'm in your situation, I mean, it sounds, George gave me this, analogy off air about something else, but the Titanic sank. So you're in a boat and you see an iceberg coming. And right now that iceberg's valued at $2 million. You don't know when you're going to hit it, but you know it's coming at some point. You're debt free. You're operating your side as business debt free. I would just say, like, choosing reality. This thing's coming at us. I'm going to frantically save so that if and when the day comes, I can write each of my siblings a check, and now we've just expanded our entire operation. We've doubled our operation, and we're free. It's ours. It's free and clear, and it's ours.
0: Have you talked to your siblings about this?
1: Yes, we had a family meeting about it and what to expect, and yeah.
0: And they're just like, hey, yeah, day one when mom and dad pass, we're going to get our share of this.
1: Yep.
0: That was the expectation. Everyone agreed, including you.
1: So I have from the date of the last passing parent, I have 9 months to say yes or no. I don't want this. If I don't want this, it just goes to my siblings. If I do want this, I currently owe the two, but it's worth the 3.7.
0: Mm.
1: So even if I had to sell it, it wouldn't. I need to make that purchase.
0: Well, I would. You can invest your way there and attempt that based on your income, but you might want to have a plan B in case you don't have all the money in full and in case this thing appreciates. I would look at it from all the angles and talk to an estate planning attorney to help you structure that.

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2: From ABC News, I'm Dave Packer. President Trump rallying tonight in Mobile, Alabama, ahead of the midterms.
3: More Americans are working today than at any time in the history of our country. Think of that. They don't report this stuff.
2: That, of course, has much to do with population growth. Hours earlier, the latest federal jobs report showed the U.S. economy added 29,000 jobs in September, below expectations.
4: What we've seen from the president as he has hit the campaign trail this week is the president insisting that the numbers are good. He gave himself yesterday an A+, he said, on the government, on the economy, quote, on everything. But of course, that's not what we're seeing in polls right now. The president has some of his lowest approval ratings right now of his term, and Americans on the economy are giving him a very low approval rating.
2: ABC's Karen Travers. For the first time, we're hearing from the hero captain, describing in extraordinary detail that life and death battle in the cockpit of the Israel-bound flight that nearly crashed from the co-pilot, ABC's Tom Sophie Borich.
5: After he was stabbed by the co-pilot, somehow finding the will to survive, saying he was trying to save himself, but knew he couldn't let anyone else die. Lying in his hospital bed, his head bandaged, an oxygen tube in his nose. Captain Smit Mashar telling India's Prime Minister, quote, "When I was lying on the floor, I could feel that the aircraft was plunging. And I said to myself while I was getting beaten, this is the last push, Smit. Do it. The door is right there."
2: He opened the door, which allowed the crew and passengers to enter, subdue the rogue co-pilot, and right the aircraft. Cornell University says it's fully supporting New York Governor Kathy Hochul's decision to assign the alleged gang rape intervention to Attorney General Letitia James. President Trump may have yet another opportunity to shape the Supreme Court. In an interview with CBS, Justice Samuel Alito suggests he could retire as soon as next year. You're listening to ABC News.
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2: Newly released body camera footage reveals the moment police finally apprehend Luigi Mangione following that fatal shooting of UnitedHealthcare CEO Brian Thompson. ABC's Whit Johnson has more.
11: Mangione strip searched, complying with orders.
12: You have an emergency contact? No.
11: Later kneeling on a bench as his ankles are shackled and he's handcuffed. One officer rummaging through his backpack again, this time finding a gun. Authorities would eventually determine is the weapon that killed Thompson.
2: A judge has permanently dismissed vandalism charges against a former U.S. Olympian, David Hearn, for vandalizing the Lincoln Memorial reflecting pool. Prosecutors dropped the charges, saying botched renovations caused the damage. ABC's Jay O'Brien reports.
5: Former Olympian David Hearn and his lawyer celebrating another legal win after a Washington, D.C. judge permanently dismissed the vandalism case against him.
13: It's a victory for democracy.
5: In his ruling Thursday, Judge Todd Edelman sharply rebuked the president, writing, despite no evidence of a crime, there is a risk that Mr. Hearn will be prosecuted nonetheless, blaming political pressure brought by the president of the United States upon his subordinate officers.
2: In the first season of Major League Baseball's automated ball strike system, robot umpires overturned 54% of challenged calls. Now, catchers had the most success, winning 59% of their challenges compared to 49% for batters. Dave Packer, ABC News.
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19: 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Here's your host, McGraw-Milhaven.
20: Let's get right to it. Thanks for joining us. Lots to get to. We'll talk about the Cornell 7 a little bit later on. There's so much misinformation about that. We'll get to all that. Also, Matt Wolf, talk a little entertainment. But let's start off this first hour. Welcome, everybody, America at Night. It's Coast to Coast with McGraw-Milhaven. So apparently we are in election season. And artificial intelligent commercials, videos are now in campaign ads, and people have a hard time trying to figure out what is real and what is fake. We're going to talk to a man who knows a thing or two about this. He is the host of the Utopias podcast. He's also a professor of information and studies at UCLA. Professor Ramesh Srinivasan joins us. Professor, welcome to America at Night. Thanks for joining us.
0: Hey, it's great to join you guys, and it's a really cool show that you're running, so I'm really happy to reach the wide audience that you have.
20: Oh, and thank you very much.
0: Important issues. Yeah.
20: Flattery will get you everywhere on this show.
0: So everywhere.
20: Absolutely.
0: Everywhere.
20: Absolutely.
0: That's what we like as professors. Just kidding.
20: You got it. Let's talk about AI-generated commercials. How big of a problem is this, Professor?
0: It's a massive problem. Look, for the last, I would say, 10-plus years, increasingly, I think all of us know that it's become harder and harder for us to trust anything we see online, right? So, you know, if you just roll the clock back 10 years or so, so many of us were deeply concerned and distressed by the examples like Cambridge Analytica and other, you know, third parties that basically manipulated what we see online. Deep fakes have been a long-standing issue. But imagine if there's a technology that is monitoring you, probably constantly, in ways that you wouldn't even know, that is constantly gathering data about you, what you do, what you click, your voice, your face, etc., and can essentially use all the data gathered about you to imitate, simulate, or replace you. And that is where what we are staring at, which is so critical and so much of a problem that we must overcome, especially with the midterm elections coming, but in general to protect our democracy. Because if nobody knows what's real and no one trusts anything or anybody, yet we're all addicted to technologies that we know don't necessarily tell us the truth, what are we going to do?
20: Yeah. What are there any, let's first start with any regulations. Are there any rules or any regulations when it comes to advertising and artificial intelligence?
0: Nothing significant, certainly not on a federal level. You know, on the state level, we have some, you know, here in the state of California and other states, you know, there are some regulations around data privacy. The European Union has some pretty significant regulations around privacy and data, and they even have what's called an AI Act that is pretty good in lots of ways. But as you probably know, people in Europe really feel like they are like outside of the game when it comes to AI and developing AI, and they've felt that for a long time when it comes to technology itself. So, you know, what we have to do in our country is support our entrepreneurialism and our innovation, which is not exactly what's happening with AI, because we're only talking about two companies really at the end of the day that are dominating market cap and are likely both to go public, Anthropic and OpenAI. But what we really need to do is, sure, like continue the innovation, but we have to really rethink what innovation is, so we ensure that every single stakeholder in our country is protected. You know, so we're protected as workers, we're protected as consumers, we're protected as citizens in a democracy. These are critical identities that must be protected, and AI should not be violating those.
20: Professor Ramesh Srinivasan is our guest. He hosts a podcast called Utopias Podcast. He's also a professor at UCLA. And if he sounds or looks familiar, you might have seen him in the new Netflix movie, The AI Doc. So, Professor, we appreciate you coming on. We're not just talking social media. Are we talking TV commercials, cable commercials, radio commercials? Are we talking that? Are they at that level now?
0: Well, it really depends on what protections broadcast media have to try to ban AI-generated content. But I personally believe that any single piece of content, video, audio, photo, you know, et cetera, text, if it is AI-generated or significantly AI-modified, I believe all of that should be watermarked. So I think it's up to the networks, you know, the broadcast networks, the cable networks, radio networks like yourselves, to actually have, you know, at some point there were FCC protections around these issues, but right now we're just sort of seeing this administration completely bend the knee on every single level possible to these AI companies, even though they're wildly unpopular because nobody sees how those companies and what they're doing is going to benefit them. They just see it as further division. So there is a law here. Yeah, please.
20: There is a law that says, you know, you see, I mean, the laws are so nebulous and so confusing, right? Sometimes the candidate has to come on and say, you know, my name is John Smith and I approve this message. Others are third-party PACs, which don't have to disclose much, if at anything. Is there any law that says they have to disclose anywhere in the ad, even into the fine print, this is AI-generated?
0: Not specifically and not as of yet, though. That is absolutely, you know, the bare minimum of what we need. And we actually really need it on a federal level. You know, the very bare minimum that is needed is transparency, you know, and disclosure. But quite honestly, what we need is more like accountability. And we really need different stakeholders that are affected by these AI technologies to have seats at the table to essentially audit these technologies and make sure these technologies are going to benefit the groups that they represent as well. Because remember, all of these technologies are only worth a penny because they learn from our data. But imagine if you have like an AI that's constantly monitoring you, and it's going to basically lead us to the place where it's no longer going to be, you know, you having to do this hosting and broadcasting of America at Night, but it's an AI that replaces you. And this is where we're heading more and more.
20: So is AI doing this on its own? Like, is there somebody directing it and then it's sort of creating it on its own? Or is this human-led where the humans are going in and creating the ads and then telling AI to generate it, if that makes any sense?
0: Yeah, that's a good question. I mean, it's at the end of the day, AI systems and technologies, as we're starting to see more and more, are taking a life on, if you will, of their own. And that is because they are instructed to achieve certain objectives, and they are going to do whatever it takes to achieve those objectives and or communicate with other AIs that might have other objectives or other behaviors, and then take on a behavior that cannot be predicted. But at the same time, most technologies follow the will of their creators. The problem is that we're seeing now AI technologies further and further diverge from the will of their creators. In this particular case, if we're talking about the creators being, you know, these LLM, you know, AI companies, I think we can see quite clearly that they don't have a clear sort of set of ideas about what they want the United States to look like economically, politically, and so on. And that's not really something I necessarily blame them for. That's up to all of us in the public sector. That's up to our government to not be sold out to big tech, which we've seen throughout the Trump administration, bending the knee from the inauguration day one. And there are umpteen numbers of examples of you know, the coziness between big tech and this administration, which means that the administration and our Congress, as we've all seen, has no capacity or power or maybe even any interest to regulate these companies, not to, you know, kill their products, but to ensure their products benefit multiple stakeholders.
20: There's an article in Axios last day or two that was talking about that some campaigns are starting to get served with legal notices, cease and desist, yep. You know, take down. So, I mean, clearly they are out there. Obviously, some are parodies, some are not, but we're starting to see right. at least some of these campaigns fight back.
0: Yeah, which is good. And this is why data centers and AI, which are really one and the same, you know, in a sense, they're really all connected to each other, are such a huge issue right now that all of us are staring at. Because, I mean, check this out, McGraw. So, like, for example, more and more, the way AI is going to function is you will be, let's say you're on Instagram or whatever, and AI will be targeting you. And I don't mean that in the inherently intense way the word target means, but essentially it will be personalizing its content for you based on you and only you, not your wife, not your kids, not your friends, not people of the same political party, not your neighbors, not the wider country. It's going to be based on what is known about McGraw. Right? What is known about McGraw can be turned into data that is collected about you, and all of this data can be correlated, which means pattern recognition, with predictions of what will influence McGraw's behavior in this way, that way, or the other. And that is a very specific thing. That's not captured by demographics like age, gender, and so on. It's captured by the specifics of your own psychology tied to data being gathered about you and only you, to influence what you see, which is then going to influence what you think and how you feel.
20: So are you saying that in the very near future, these ads are going to be created, one's going to be created for you, and another one's going to be created for me, and another one's going to be created for my 19-year-old daughter?
0: Exactly, yeah. And those might be pretty different ads, so you all might be, say the ads are all about, let's say, President Trump, or, you know, I don't know, Bernie Sanders or what have you, they could be completely different ads from one another. And we might not call them ads. We might just see them as quote-unquote content or stories, right? So that is why, and pretty much all of us feel intuitively like that this is kind of what's happening. That is why Americans, and Pew studies have shown this again and again, do not trust what they see online. But I think we all know that our phones have basically become almost parts of our body. Like, we can't really go without them.
20: Well, so, I mean, look, we've seen Facebook is one giant cesspool of either pornographic ads or deep fakes or whatever else. So, yep. I mean, interspersed, there's a commercial for a new type of pen, but otherwise it's all garbage and it all just sort of follows you around the internet. I don't really have much hope because a couple years ago, they banned robocalls, right? Because it was annoying and no call lists and you were sitting down for a dinner and your phone would ring every night. But what the elected officials did was they exempted themselves. So they themselves were allowed to continue to robocall, but all the other businesses had to stop.
0: I mean, back in the day, I know this is, 20 plus years ago, all of those companies were on the verge of being regulated, so they couldn't gather data without our consent, where the opting out of warrantless data collection would have been what occurred. But that was when 9/11 happened and things like the Patriot Act got shoved down people's throats without us fully understanding it. Patriot Act was supposed to be about protecting us from terror, but it ended up being basically opened up for data collection writ large. And that's why we saw, some years later, the Snowden revelations and other examples like that. So this issue McGraw, is not unique to Meta and Facebook. I mean, these are companies that are in the interest of capturing our attention, influencing our behavior, and AI technologies have the capacity to read, write, speak, and think for us, which makes us all wonder, why do we matter and how should we matter? And I think it's time more than ever for everybody, and these AI companies should be paying for it. Not only should they be covering all our energy expenses and bringing the prices down, they should be paying us for our data, but also they should be paying for really true literacy programs that give every American the capacity to understand how these technologies work and how these technologies can benefit them and their own creativity. Because it is entirely possible for these AI technologies to be tools. I mean, remember, technology is a tool. It can be a tool to actually expand what we do and how we do it. And that is very cool. But that's the totally opposite. That's the augmentation of human intellect and creativity, not the replacement.
20: Professor, I got 1 minute left. The opposite is also true. If they can create lies about you and make them real ads or real voices in radio commercials, well, then they could create a true ad about an elected official, and the elected official can say, oh, that's only fake. So you don't know, right? You don't know what's real and what's true, and you could say what's true is fake and what's fake is true, and no one knows what's going on.
0: We're all just going to go cray cray, right? So that's why we can do it. What is it? We can enact right here and now because it's wildly popular. Forget these sort of so-called partisan divisions in our country, Republican, Democrat, left, right, whatever it is. People across the board want AI technologies to not kick us off the rails, to not increase inequality, to support the affordability crisis. And it's entirely possible for us to regulate, which is basically direct a car that might be going out of control. The car is not destroyed. The car just is going on the right road. And that is what we need to do. And I truly believe we can do it. And there are a number of really good ideas out there. It's a matter of achieving the political will. But for all of us as Americans to know on our own that we should not fully trust these technologies. Let's understand how these technologies work on a basic level and use them to benefit us. But do not see them as black mirrors. Or just places that we dive our head into and just blindly trust. Because that's going to divide us and polarize us even more.
20: That is Professor Ramesh Srinivasan. Close enough, right? Srinivasan? All right. The podcast is Utopias. He's also on the new Netflix movie called The AI Doc. And he's a professor at UCLA. Professor, thanks for checking in.
0: Really enjoyed it. Thank you for having me.
20: Stay right there. We're just getting started. America at Night, back in a moment.
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20: All right, we're just getting started. Next hour, we're going to talk to Ed Mitchell. Ed Mitchell was on Apollo 14. He has since passed away. But that was the Apollo mission that landed on the moon where Alan Shepard hit the golf balls on the moon. The other person, he was the other guy, Ed Mitchell. And his wife wrote a book. And she's got great stories about being the wife of an astronaut, of a man who walked on the surface of the moon. So we're going to talk to her next hour. Matt Wolf's going to be along to talk some entertainment. Lots of things going on in the world of entertainment. We got to track him down. And then stay right there, because this Cornell story has burst onto the scene. And there's a lot of misinformation, half-truths, conflicting stories. What was said? What wasn't said? It's very confusing. And before you have an opinion on it, I would prefer you actually have the facts. And so we're going to talk to Rich McHugh, one of our go-to at News Nation, who's been covering this story. And we want to get the facts. You can have your own opinion, but you can't have your own facts. And so we're going to check in with Rich from News Nation to find out exactly what is true, what isn't true, and what do we know and what don't we know. And that's coming up next. Stay right there. America at Night, Coast to Coast, with McGraw-Milhaven. Back in a moment.
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0: ABC News, I'm Dave Packer. The latest federal jobs report showed the U.S. economy added 29,000 jobs in September. That's far lower than the 80,000 that were expected. And employment in July and August combined were revised to show 60,000 fewer jobs than previously reported. President Trump rallying tonight in Mobile, Alabama, ahead of the midterms, repeating his claim that prices will go down once the war with Iran ends.
1: As soon as it's going to end very soon, probably right after the election, but as soon as it does end, oil prices will come tumbling down.
0: Cornell University says it's fully supporting New York Governor Kathy Hochul's decision to assign the alleged gang rape investigation to Attorney General Letitia James. It's Saturday morning in Japan and South Korea, which woke up this morning to news of another North Korean missile launch. The South saying it traveled more than 400 miles before crashing into the sea. U.S. Pacific Command says there is no immediate threat to U.S. personnel or territory.
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1: Well, this week, this Cornell gang rape story burst onto the scene. And ever since it did earlier in the week, I think we've been trying to get our heads around exactly what we know and what we don't know. Our guest, News Nation investigative correspondent Rich McHugh. We literally took him out of the TV studio. He's got to get back in a second, but we appreciate him taking time out for us. Rich McHugh, welcome back to America at Night.
2: Hey, good to be here, always.
1: You betcha. So this alleged crime happened in October of 2024, but it burst onto the scene this week. She filed a lawsuit, right? That's why this burst onto the scene this week?
2: Yeah, that's right. About 2 weeks ago, filed a lawsuit, and it exploded into the national conversation because in the lawsuit, you know, there's seven defendants that are named. There's also Cornell is named. The bar is named. And so instantly the entire world knows the names of all these people. The allegations, you know, the allegations are shocking. And so I think, you know, that's why you're seeing this outrage right now across the country.
1: Yeah. And the allegation is what? What is she alleging?
2: Well, ultimately that she was sexually assaulted by seven members of this fraternity, that she was plied with drugs, you know, ultimately that it was against her consent. And, you know, it always comes down to consent, right? Did you consent to sexual relations? And that's the whole crux of this argument, you know, this whole case is she says it was not consensual. And I think that's going to be scrutinized because there was drinking involved, lots of drinking. And I'm not going into this to defend anybody in this situation. I'm just laying out why it's complex.
1: Sure.
2: Everybody involved was drinking and intoxicated. There was also ketamine, this drug ketamine, which they were all doing. And in text messages that she reportedly sent in the days following, she said something to the effect of, like, you know, none of the sexual stuff was illegal. You know, that was to one of the people she later accused. In a conversation with Cornell police weeks later, she reportedly told them, you know, this was 100% rape. And, you know, that's the discrepancy on her side. If you read the text messages that are included, or the snap messages that are included in the lawsuit coming from the fraternity members, they're just egregious. It's horrific. It's disgusting. You're kind of like, I can't believe that nobody stopped them, stood up and stopped and said, wait, what the heck is going on here? You know, at one point they're texting and they're saying free blank downstairs. And then later someone writes, you know, is shop still open for business? And nobody's chiming in to say, hey, guys, like, stop. And so that shows a lot. You know, it shows just, at the very least, incredibly bad judgment and disgusting kind of morality on their side, the boys, the men.
1: Yeah.
2: But
1: yeah.
2: They'll quite talk to consent.
1: Yeah, no, morally reprehensible. Legally, that's to be determined. But, Rich, why is it that, because the prosecutors are talking, and the prosecutors are sort of, I don't want to say defending themselves, but trying to explain why they didn't charge any of these seven. What are the prosecutors saying about this?
2: Well, the prosecutor said, he said, Jane Doe's signed sworn statement from 2024 did not allege she was drugged against her will or gang raped. On the contrary, her statement said, described her participation in drug use and sexual conduct as voluntary, conscious, and consensual. So that is the prosecutor who decided not to prosecute and decided not to investigate further coming out now to say, that's what she said in a sworn statement in 2024. And so there's all these strands that are clouding everybody, like the factual timeline of this whole thing. And so you know, what really is needed is just a real investigation, unbiased, that establishes a timeline and a fact base. And the evidence should lead this conversation instead of the outrage that, I think everybody is, you know, it's okay to feel outraged by what you're reading, but I think, you know, ultimately there's a sense that they're trying to say these seven are 100% guilty before, you know, facts are established, and let's say they are charged and it goes before a jury. Like, ultimately this will be up to a jury if they're charged. And so
1: sure,
2: that's what we hope for, right? Is that evidence leads this conversation.
1: Right. And I can no question about it. And that's why I think you sort of at this point, we're still gathering the facts. There's still a lot of things we don't know. What about, though, last night, Rich McHugh from News Nation, there was a story that in the police reports that she filed, I guess a few days later, that she apparently said something along the lines of, no, it was 100% rape. And apparently those statements from her never made its way to the prosecutor. Have we followed that thread at all? Is there any truth to those allegations?
2: Yeah, the prosecutor is saying that never happened, but the apparently that claim of hers is included in a police detailed interview, long interview, and the transcript of which I believe CBS New York has reported obtaining. I have not seen the transcript, so we're reporting from somebody else's reporting.
1: Right.
2: But the prosecutor is saying, I never received that, you know. So this is a game of, like, you know, who knew what when, right? And, you know, if she did report that and the prosecutor did know that and did not, even interview her, well, shame on him.
1: Yeah.
2: He should be interviewing somebody. But if he did not know that and the sworn statement was given to him as part of, like, the investigative package, and it said all of this was consensual and she signed it, you can see why he's putting out the statement right now saying, look, like, this is what was presented to me. And this is why, you know, sexual assault in America is so hard to investigate and prosecute, and especially on a college campus. Like, these Title IX investigations that happen on college campuses they almost always fail because they're not people that are trained in investigating sexual assault. You know, it's like having a corporate HR team investigate something like this. And it needs much, much different set of expertise.
1: It's a really interesting point. Cornell, however, did discipline these seven, did they not?
2: They did, to varying degrees. Some were expelled. One is, at least one, I think, is still a student there. Some were, you know, were kicked off campus for a while. I don't know the true extent of what happened to them. You know, a point needs to be made here. We have not heard a lot of their defense, so that will come. And I'm sure, you know, between all the people that are named in this lawsuit, they're going to get their chance to say their

0: some point, I know this was a social media report, but did Cornell make any of the seven as punishment write an essay? Was there any truth to that?
1: I believe that is part of it. I think that was over kind of hyped as like that was the punishment. I think some part of their sentence or whatever was they had to write about it. But I don't think that was the only thing. I'm not defending anybody in this scenario. Yeah. I want to make it perfectly clear. But this is like, you know, the fog of war. We're in a fog right now because there's so much else that is coming out from leaks and sources. And it just needs a thorough investigation, a timeline established, and who said what when. And hopefully that's what we're going to get. Although, you know, I think we already know what Tish Sheens, the prosecutor, has been assigned, how she feels about this. She posted on Facebook sort of her allegiance to this Jane Doe.
0: Yeah, and so we don't know who the woman is. We don't know who the seven Cornell men are, correct? They're still...
1: No, we do. We do know who the seven... They were named.
0: They were named.
1: Plastered all over. We don't know her name.
0: Gotcha. And now it is in the investigation phase, and we'll sort of find out more. Rich McHugh, I know it's a busy night for you. I know you're headed back to the TV station into the hot lights and bright stars of TV, but thanks for throwing a bone to us guys on the radio, Rich. You're always welcome here. Thanks for checking in. You got it. Thanks. Bye-bye. News Nation, National Investigative Correspondent Rich McHugh. I should also say this before I go to a break. And I appreciate Rich being in the situation of that none of that was his opinion. We were just trying to sort of get the facts out. Again, right, there's a lot of misinformation. There's a lot of agenda being driven. I just want to sort of know what the facts are. And as gruesome and as terrible as they are, this is a family-run radio show. And so we want to, you know, make sure we understand what's going on without being salacious. Or over the top or anything else. But I have to say this, and this is no disrespect to what Rich just reported or anything else, but my own sort of moral compass, if you will. I don't know what happened. I don't know I don't know the definition of consent legally. I don't know any of that, right? She claims she was having alcohol. Just because you have alcohol does not mean you automatically say yes, right? I mean, alcohol has nothing to do with consent in the world that I grew up in, right? If a girl has alcohol and, you know, that doesn't mean consent. This, okay, right? There's other mitigating factors to all of this. So that's sort of...
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0: Okay, alcohol's involved. That doesn't mean that automatically she says yes, okay? But I leave this to the lawyers of what's legal, what's not legal. And, you know, they're gonna destroy lives and run people through the grist mill and all that stuff. But morally, the text messages that the men texted to each other is so beyond the pale of being human. Right. I let the legal teams figure out what is legal. But in terms of just being a human being, you're despicable. Right. One, that no one came to her defense. But two, the people who partook in the action, again, I don't care how much ketamine they have. I don't care how much alcohol you have. You are responsible for your actions. And if they were drinking and driving and had ketamine and said, well, I'm sorry, I got into an accident, but I was drunk. So that really doesn't, I'm really not responsible for my actions because I was, no, it doesn't work like that. At some point, when does your humanity kick in? And so again, just because there was alcohol involved doesn't mean consent is granted. Again, there's a lot we don't know. But every time somebody brings this story up, they talk about, oh, well, you know, alcohol. She was involved. She had alcohol. Okay, so what? Anyway,

0: The point I'm making is the men who were involved with this, didn't one of them have a decent bone in their body to do the right thing at any point in time? And shame on all of them. Morally, it's reprehensible. And so, you know, you just say a little prayer. Not to mention that, you know, sexual assault on college campuses, forget this story. Sexual assault on college campuses is rampant. Rampant. Lots of it goes unreported. Lots of it goes, right, this girl, this woman's being dragged through the, right, whatever happened, whatever she's guilty of, whatever she's innocent of, she's going to be dragged through all sorts of agenda-driven social media campaigns. And this is why women don't come forward, because they don't want to be victimized all over again. And so you say a little prayer and you hope and please and hope that, you know, this epidemic lessens. But right now it is an epidemic all across the country. Men abusing women because they can. And it's disgusting. And it's heartbreaking. All right. With that being said, let's take a break. We'll lighten things up when we come back. America at Night. Back in a moment.
1: America at Night with McGraw-Millhaven.

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10: Hey, got a couple of text messages. I like this one. I'll pull this one out. We get enough negative ones. How about this one? From Stone Fox Detroit. I don't know if it's a man or a woman. Stone Fox Detroit. Oddly enough, they're from Iowa, which makes no sense. OMG, thank you. I was a giant fan of America in the Morning, and they took it away. I just found out about this show from fellow America in the Morning fans. I love this show, man. Everything is perfect. The last hour with the calls is the best stuff. Don't change anything. Thanks for being my new go-to show, Stone Fox. Stone Fox. You betcha. Thanks for checking in. Love it. Here's another one. This one's from Florida. The truth is there's no difference between the Central Park 5 and the Cornell 7, except race. And the racists see that the white people are innocent, the white men, but the black guys were guilty. Take it for what it is. Take it for face value. Well, I don't quite understand what you're talking about. There is a difference between the Central Park 5 and what they're calling now the Cornell 7. The Central Park 5 were completely innocent. They had nothing to do with anything. And there was a rush to judgment. The Cornell 7, we already know they were involved. To what extent, we're still determining. But we also know about the text messages afterwards. And so, again, I don't know legally what the legal ramifications are of this. But morally, it's reprehensible. And again, the courts will do what they do with the courts and lawyers will lawyer, but reprehensible morally. And it's, again, I go back to what I said earlier. How can you be caught? How can you call yourself human and do something like that to another human being? So that's my two thoughts. Stay right there. We're going to talk to the wife of an astronaut. Ed Mitchell walked on the surface of the moon on Apollo 14, the famous Apollo mission after the failed Apollo 13 mission. Anita Mitchell, his wife, wrote a book.
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18: From ABC News, I'm Dave Packer. President Trump rallying in Mobile, Alabama tonight ahead of the midterms, warning Republicans what might be in store if Democrats flip Congress.
19: If they win the midterms, they will do everything possible to open up those borders and screw up our country and do it again, and we're not going to let that happen.
18: ABC News political director Avery Harper says the president's avoiding midterm campaigns in states with the most competitive races.
20: While President Trump is great at mobilizing those who already support him, many of these Republicans in competitive states and battleground districts, they need to be able to not only turn out Republicans who are already with the president, but independents and perhaps disaffected Democrats as well. And given the president's low approval numbers, that is a challenge.
18: Overseas, Russia using drones and rockets to ramp up attacks on Ukraine's capital. ABC's Patrick Riebel.
21: Russia, for the first time, has attacked Kyiv. Huge main bridges, hitting one with drones four times since Thursday. It's a dramatic escalation that underlines how much heavier Russian attacks have become in Ukraine's capital. We've never seen bombing of Kyiv like this. Russia is now able to attack the city every day with far more drones and is going after far more civilian targets.
18: ABC News has obtained records connected to the alleged group of sexual assault at a fraternity at Cornell University. The records never sent to the DA's office as evidence. ABC News Chief Investigative Correspondent Aaron Katursky.
22: In phone calls and messages reviewed by ABC News, other alleged attackers telling Jane Doe, "I'm so sorry, I feel so bad for you, dude." Another saying, "I just wanted to apologize for how things went down the other night." As the weeks went by, Jane Doe became more convinced about what happened, texting, "Let's be clear that 90% of what happened that night was not consensual."
18: New York's governor tasked Attorney General Letitia James with investigating. 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
18: Jobs report fell short of expectations, with U.S. employers adding 29,000 jobs in September. ABC's Olivia Rubin reports from Washington.
2: The healthcare and construction industries added 17,000 and 11,000 jobs each, manufacturing adding 9,000. The slow coming as inflation remains elevated at 3.4% because of the war in Iran. And worse, the data today showing Americans' paychecks just aren't keeping up, rising slower at just 3%.
18: ChatGPT parent company OpenAI says it's fired three employees the company says had a history of misconduct and shared information with an outside AI evaluation group. ABC's Jacqueline Lee has more from L.A.
3: OpenAI's investigation found a pattern of misconduct, with these three individuals let go for violating policies on handling sensitive information. OpenAI saying in a statement, quote, "Our investigation confirmed that these individuals mishandled sensitive information outside established company procedures, violating our policies and breaking the trust essential to our work." The company also clarifying no one was let go for raising safety concerns.
18: The FDA announced it's expanding this summer's recall of products linked to potential E. coli contamination to include Great Value products recently shipped to Walmart stores across 30 states, as well as organic mixed berry blends from Trader Joe's. Dave Packer, ABC News.
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9: No. That they're thinking about redoing Rocky V? Yeah, Rocky V. That's the Tommy Gunn one. Yeah, that's the one where he loses all the money. And he ends up in a street brawl, I think, with Tommy Gunn at the end, with Tommy Morrison. But he helps train Tommy Gunn, if you will. And then you've got the Don King-type character in the movie, if memory serves me right. It also has Sylvester Stallone's son, Sage, who has passed away. And Sylvester Stallone has not only is that I Am Rocky movie coming out. It's got to be coming out here pretty soon, I would think. which is the making of Rocky. But they're talking about now recutting Rocky 5. We're going to talk to Matt Wolf about that with entertainment coming up a little bit later on this hour. And then we've got plenty of text messages, plenty of phone calls, and plenty of voicemails next hour where we throw open the lines and who knows what's going to happen. Stay right there. We have in the green room, ready to go, a very lovely woman who is Anita Mitchell. She is the wife of Ed Mitchell, who walked on the surface of the moon on Apollo 14. We will talk with her next. Stay right there. America at Night. Back in a moment.
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4: How did I lose weight? And I did. Lean, right here. I did. I love this stuff. Listen, Brickhouse Nutrition been with me for a long time. So chatting with Miles. I'm up at like 235. True story, I never minded being 235, but you know what minded? My knees that were falling apart and my back. I'm like, I don't know, what before I started really lifting, probably about 190. So 235 was a lot. I said, I got to lose some LBs, Miles. 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
1: Anytime you get a chance to talk to somebody who knew somebody about something when it comes to walking on the surface of the moon, you say yes. And that's exactly what we're doing right now. Anita Mitchell was married to Ed Mitchell, who was the sixth person to walk on the surface of the moon. He was part of the famous Apollo 14 mission, and she's written a book called You Don't Look Like an Astronaut's Wife. Anita Mitchell, welcome to America at Night. Thanks for joining us.
2: Thanks for having me.
1: Why all these years later did you finally decide to put it all down on paper?
2: Well, actually, two reporters from the Palm Beach area, where Ed and I lived for a long time, talked me into this about 8 years ago. And I kept saying, I didn't go to the moon. I'm not sure I have anything. And they said, well, it's about your stories. And so they convinced me a couple years ago. And so I took it on.
1: And here you have is You Don't Look Like an Astronaut's Wife. Tell me the name of the book, because it sounds like there's a story there.
2: There is. It's my warped sense of humor. Every now and then, and when we were in a receiving line or something, they'd introduce Ed with all of his, you know, PhDs and Navy captain and fighter pilot and test pilot and astronaut. And then they'd say, and this is the astronaut's wife. And everybody was always lovely. But every now and then, somebody would say, you know, you don't look like an astronaut's wife.
1: What does an astronaut's wife supposed to look like?
2: I'll tell you what I told the media when they asked me over the years. I leave it in the eyes of the beholder. It wasn't done snarky. I think it was kind of like they had an image of maybe I should be an engineer. I don't know. I just always smiled and laughed, and they were lovely, and I moved on. But I noted it in a diary, and I thought, and I have this incredibly warped sense of humor. So I thought that's going to be the name of my book.
1: There you go. So Ed and Alan Shepard walked on the moon, if memory serves me right, 1971. That was the famous Apollo 14 mission after the Apollo 13 mission that didn't make it, correct?
2: Right. And that's what made it so much tension, because of Apollo 14 hadn't done the incredible job that they did, there would be no more space program.
1: Right. So it was one of these things where we went there, but we have to go back and prove we can do it again. It was also, wasn't that the one where Alan Shepard hit the golf balls on the moon?
2: It is. And as a side story, Ed said to me, I don't understand. I threw a javelin and I got no press. And I had to remind this two PhD guy of mine, there's probably 40 people that throw javelins and maybe more than that that hit a golf ball.
1: Hold on a second. Breaking news. Ed Mitchell threw a javelin on the surface of the moon?
2: Well, I don't know that it was an actual javelin, but that's what he called it.
1: Okay.
2: I don't want to get NASA in trouble. Well, I don't think he took a javelin. I think it was one of the instruments that they could do away with.
1: Oh, okay. Well, you know, it's interesting because he was more or less the caddy for Alan Shepard. So, I mean, being a caddy on the moon isn't all bad.
2: No, it's not. In fact, in some of his speeches, before, when he was training, he grew a beard. And he finished it the 9 days on the moon. It looked pretty full, so he kept it, because he said it's always going to be Alan Shepard and the other two guys, or Alan Shepard and the guy with the red hair, which was Stu Rusa, who circled the moon and then picked him up and brought him home. So Ed said, I grew a beard. He said this in speeches, and it worked. It was Alan Shepard, the guy with the beard, and the other guy.
1: Anita, you didn't meet him till after he was out of the NASA program, or you didn't meet him till years later, right?
2: No, I met him 6 months after he flew.
1: Okay.
2: So, and he was on backup on Apollo 16 and, or 15, like, oh, maybe 15 and 16, I think. So he was still in NASA. Mm. And then I started dating him then. And it's when he retired, when he realized there was not going to be any more missions after Apollo 17, because he was hoping to get a command 19 or 20, maybe, that he said, I'm going to give it up. I've done 20 years in the Navy. So that's when we got married and moved to California for him to do research on human potential.
1: Mm. You're always the astronaut's wife, right? For the rest of his life, he was always the man who walked on the surface of the moon. Did it ever become a burden for either one of you?
2: No. Sometimes when we were having dinner and people wanted autographs, but I reminded him one time, I'll never forget it. We were on Sunset Strip, maybe, and in Hollywood. He had done maybe he had done the Johnny Carson show. I don't remember, but one of those kind of things that's important. And somebody came up to a couple people in the restaurant and asked for his autograph. And he kind of looked at me and went, and I said, "What's going to happen when they stop?" So he said, "Okay." Yeah.
1: Did they ever stop?
2: No.
1: Really?
2: No, and you know, as I wrote the book, I met so many famous people, but I'm from Ohio, and you can take the girl out of the Midwest, but you can't in a small town too. I would never have brought a camera when we had dinner with John Wayne and taken a picture.
1: Right.
2: But if we had phones, I think I would have. Although they took a picture of him. You know, but I just thought, oh, that,
1: yeah.
2: My parents would have, but, you know, they were gone.
1: Yeah,
2: again, but
1: yeah. And well, that was also a time gone by years ago. Anita Mitchell, our guest, she wrote a book, You Don't Look Like an Astronaut's Wife, and it is the story, your memoir. Is it his memoir through your eyes, or is it your memoir? And talk about the difference.
2: Well, it's a little bit of both. It is not an autobiographical. I did not want to do that. It's a series of stories from a young lady who lived in Ohio in a town of 7,000 people, and the coincidences, and that Mickey Mouse, this is what the reporter's why, Mickey Mouse introduced me to Ed Mitchell. It's hopefully, the reviews on it have been incredible. It's not so much about me. It's more about the people that made my life just incredible.
1: Yeah. Well,
2: Mourna von Braun stayed at our home and wrote a children's encyclopedia and gave it to the kids. I mean, just wonderful stories.
1: Your brushes are with greatness that you never thought you would have a chance to sort of see and hear. I think there's an insatiable appetite for the moon, because I think that generation went to the moon, came back, and never talked about it and didn't understand it. And now, years later, with some of the TV shows and movies and miniseries that have come out, now our reintroducing to the Artemis program, you know, trying to get back to the moon, there's sort of this, like, wait a minute, hold on a second here. We walked on the surface of the moon here, and I think we're trying to wrap our brains around it, really.
2: Well, thank you for that, because one of the reasons I wrote the book was to put some humanness in it, and that NASA, you know, was so technical. And today they have a PR program and they're explaining the benefits of going to the moon, which people thought, why are we spending all this money? Or some thought. And then today we recognize that we are explorers. Americans have done something wonderful, and Artemis just brings it all back. But there's nothing in the school books except Neil, and which is the first landing. But after that, there's nothing about the thousands of wonderful engineers that were dedicated, all American, every part made in the United States. All of that whole sense of Mercury and Gemini and Apollo, all were lost. So people like you, I really, anytime, and so love being able to share with people, please look at this and what we did. We're explorers.
1: You Don't Look Like an Astronaut's Wife. Anita Mitchell is our guest. So take me, people comes up, bothers you in the middle of your Caesar salad. He gives his pat answer. Thank you very much. It was a pleasure. It was an honor. But in your private moments, when you talk to your husband about walking on the surface of the moon, what did he tell you? What did he convey? How did it move him?
2: It moved him in a way. Ed was, you know, two PhDs from MIT, test pilot, fighter pilot, was in Korea. So he was one of two of the astronauts that had, well, he had a couple PhDs, incredibly inquisitive. His perspective was exciting as a test pilot, no question. But what really stopped him, and I think most of them in degree, not kind, but in degree, in an impactful way, with this incredible intellect that he had, was standing on the surface of the moon and looking up at Earth and realizing how insignificant and beautiful our home was and how we were really not treating it like it should be treated.
1: Interesting. What did he think of the movie Apollo 13?
2: Liked it very much. Actually, Ed was not officially on the backup of 13, but he was called in because of his MIT, and he had worked with Grumman on the lunar module. And, of course, Fred Hayes was up with Jim Lovell when it blew up. So Ed came in to work with MIT, and interestingly enough, a few years ago, Apollo 14 celebrated their 50th anniversary, and none of the crew were still living. So they had the families and all the people, that so many that worked at NASA. And a man from MIT told me a wonderful story that he said, we threw a formula at Ed, and he had no pencil, and it was like 36 things long. And without that, and him being able to translate it, Apollo 13 might not have, I mean, that was one of the factors that helped bring it home.
1: Oh, is that right? Yeah. So, yeah, interesting, because they were calculating this on the fly, and they didn't have AI to help them out at the time.
2: No. And actually, I didn't hear it from Tom Hanks, but Ed did tell me that when they did the movie, the opening, Ed went to the dinner, and Tom Hanks apologized. He said, we had to take the official crew, but in fairness to Ed, he didn't care.
1: Yeah.
2: And he thought the movie was great. And as a matter of fact, my PR firm that reached out to you all also sent some letters to some celebrities that would be relevant. And one of them was Ed Harris, who was a co-star in Apollo 13, to see if they'd like to have a book. And I got a letter back from his agent that he would love to have a book. So he got a signed book yesterday, and I was thrilled.
1: Well,
2: Ed
1: Harris plays Gene Cernan, which is, I mean, it's a great, he was robbed by the Academy Awards. He should have won. He was fabulous. Fantastic role.
2: I thanked him in my book when I signed it to say, thank you for keeping history alive. If anybody really grasped, because I can remember looking back at it and being in the media with a small radio station, but nonetheless, you know, I'm somewhat of a writer, why NASA didn't do what they're doing today. But we didn't know. They wanted to make sure the engineering was communicated, the LEM, which nobody knew what it was.
1: Right.
2: So today, and even the visitor center is gorgeous. You can hear Neil Armstrong's heartbeat. You can see the gloves that he wore. I mean, all of that is taking our kids back to a time when they can dream. And we are a nation of dreamers.
1: You're not sort of a writer. You are a writer, Anita Mitchell. You've written the book, You Don't Look Like an Astronaut's Wife. The book is out now. What did your husband, Ed Mitchell, the sixth person to walk on the surface of the moon, think of the miniseries From the Earth to the Moon? I personally thought it was the greatest thing ever invented.
2: He very much liked it. He was, at the latter part of his life, he was looking at UFOs.
1: Mm.
2: And did a lot of work with some five-star generals and some retired Pentagon people. Interestingly enough, Ed is from Artesia, New Mexico. He was born in Hereford, Texas, but raised in Artesia, very near Roswell, which I found fascinating, since that's where the famous, they think,
1: right,
2: the first UFO ever landed. So a lot of this is in the book about coincidences, telepathy, my work with him when he started the foundation on telepathy and human potential. I mean, for a girl that flunked every math course God ever put on the face of the earth and came from a small town to watch the corn grow and got pole vaulted through Mickey Mouse to California to Stanford Research Institute, is the reason why the reporters thought I had a story to tell.
1: Yeah. So don't leave us in suspense. Did Edgar crack the code on the aliens? What did he find out?
2: Well, he did. You know, he never saw one. He always said they visited some guy in Mississippi. They never visited some fisherman in Mississippi. He's absolutely convinced that he used to say it in public speeches. If we think, number one, that we're the most intelligent planet on Earth, we are really going down the wrong path.
1: Right.
2: And he was convinced that there was life. This universe is so big. And that's the second thing he wanted very much for us to do what Artemis is doing and find a planet that is habitable. He was convinced, not in our lifetime, but millions of years, thousands of years, he didn't have a definitive time on it, that the planet would eventually burn up and we would need another place to go. I'm not intellectual enough to be able to explain why, but I'm just repeating
1: sure.
2: what he
1: yeah,
2: said.
1: Yeah, yeah, yeah. Sure, sure, sure. This book, You Don't Look Like an Astronaut's Wife, written by Anita Mitchell, the wife of Ed Mitchell, who was the sixth person to walk on the surface of the moon, now in the hands of Dennis Quaid, Ed Harris, and where all fine books are sold. The book is called You Don't Look Like an Astronaut's Wife. Anita Mitchell is our guest. Anita, thank you very much for a wonderful conversation. Good luck. I'm glad you wrote it down for all sorts of reasons, but enjoy the day, and thanks for coming on and telling stories with us.
2: You have been a delight. Thank you for your support.
1: You got it. America at Night, back in a moment.
0: This is America at Night with McGraw-Milhaven.

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0: ABC News, I'm Dave Packer. President Trump rallying in Mobile, Alabama tonight ahead of the midterms, warning Republicans what might be in store if Democrats flip Congress.
1: If they win the midterms, they will do everything possible to open up those borders and screw up our country and do it again, and we're not going to let that happen.
0: The president avoiding midterm campaigns in states with the most competitive races, focusing instead on motivating his existing supporters to vote for Republican representatives. Russia using drones and rockets to ramp up attacks on Ukraine's capital, for the first time attacking Kyiv's huge main bridges, hitting one with drones four times since Thursday. Senior intelligence and law enforcement officials telling ABC News the co-pilot accused of stabbing the pilot during that cockpit attack, then plunging the plane into a nosedive in an attempt to crash it, had previously been identified as a security risk for radical views. This is
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1: Time to talk entertainment with our guru, Matt Wolf, checks in. Matt, good to have you back, my friend.
2: Guru, man. You know, you really use that term quite a bit.
1: Well, there are a lot of gurus in my life. I don't know what to tell you.
2: I am a Jedi master. Let's leave it at that. How about that?
1: Last week, we were talking about how much fun Tom Cruise movies are.
2: Yeah.
1: And now Tom Cruise comes out with a movie called Digger, and the reviews are all over the place. What's going on with this movie?
2: Let's just say, in a kind way, they are divisively split between critics and audiences. I'm looking at Rotten Tomatoes right now, and it's at 54%. That's not great. Now, this is with Tom Cruise. He stars as an oil baron, Baron Digger Rockwell. The story is set kind of in this near future, where they're facing this massive environmental disaster after an oil exploration project goes south in Greenland. It triggers the catastrophic crack in the ice and all of that. You know, look, the curiosity thing is it's Tom Cruise in a gigantic fat suit, okay, and, you know, aged makeup. Almost unrecognizable. You know, it almost goes back to that scene that Rowley had in Tropic Thunder from many years ago. Now, I'm going to read you some of the reviews. Some people have called it spectacularly obnoxious, while others are praising it, saying, absolutely never boring. So there's this line here. How is this movie going to do this weekend? Is it going to get its box office from the curiosity seekers and the Tom Cruise devotees, you know? And this movie is directed by Alexander Iñárritu, who also directed Leonardo DiCaprio's Oscar-winning performance in The Revenant. So it's not like this is some small little indie flick or whatever, you know, that's going to go by the wayside. This is Tom Cruise we're talking about here. You would think it's going to have to do some business, but I don't know. The jury's out here.
1: It's really interesting, right? You got a world-class director. You got Tom Cruise. You got John Goodman. You got Jesse Plemons. It's
2: yeah.
1: A pretty star-studded cast. It'll be interesting to see how this thing does, and be interesting to see once the public gets a chance to look at it. But this thing comes out this week. We'll wait and see. The trailer, I have to admit, is a tad odd.
2: It is. It's completely odd. And I think that's what they're shooting for here. Look, you know, he knows this isn't Top Gun 3. He knows it's not Days of Thunder 2. You know, so there's still that belief that there's a built-in audience. And, you know, Iñárritu's work, you know, he's got a following, too. So I think the curiosity seekers are going to come check it out. But I don't think it's going to be the blockbuster that they would hope it would be. And, you know, it's interesting, too, because this is being released under Warner Brothers, which is now being absorbed into the newly named, by the way, Skydance Company, you know, now that the Warner Mount merger has gone completely through.
1: Right.
2: And, you know, Warner Brothers has not had a good streak. They've had a slump for the last 12 months without a single film crossing the $100 million domestic mark. You know, how does that play now, and what will the lessons over the weekend be with this going forward with movies like this, considering that the new Skydance Company has to have some blockbusters according to that new deal that you and I talked about last week?
1: Mm-hmm. Plot thickens. All right. Now, a couple weeks ago, we talked about this movie that I'm totally obsessed with, I Am Rocky. It's the making of Rocky. And are you telling me that they're in development for a Rocky? Where are we up to in Rocky movies?
2: So here's the thing, and this caught my eye, and I did a post about this on my social channels. You can look it up on Instagram on Matt Wolf on Air and also on Facebook. Sylvester Stallone apparently is in talks with Amazon MGM to go back and do a recut of Rocky V. This is one of the most, probably the most divisive movie of the entire series. It came out in 1990, and, you know, I posted this thing and thinking that, you know, a lot of people were going to chime in, hated this movie, you know, it doesn't even deserve a recut. But I have to tell you, there's a lot of fans of Rocky V out there. I guess the movie has softened over the years. It wasn't exactly awful, but it wasn't great either. So what Stallone wants to do now, you know, he's got the book out, he's got the new season of Tulsa King coming, you know, and like you said, you've got the new I Am Rocky movie coming. Rocky turns 50 this year, so now what he wants to do is he wants to take a lot of the scenes and a lot of the stuff that was left on the cutting room floor, and he wants to make a totally new re-edit of Rocky V. similar to what he did with Rocky IV a couple of years ago, you know, taking out the extraneous stuff, some of the more, you know, unbelievable aspects of the film, and maybe putting in more of the character moments. Like, there was apparently a ton of stuff between him and Adrian that just got completely junked out. Now, whether or not that's a reason to remake a movie, we don't know. But, you know, again, with the dedicated fan base, I think there's a market for something like this.
1: Which one was Rocky V? Was that Tommy Gunn?
2: That was Tommy Gunn, the late Tommy Morrison. And, you know, this adds a whole other thing to the aspect of this proposal, okay? You know, this also starred Stallone's real-life son, Sage, in that movie as, you know, Rocky Jr.
1: Right.
2: And, you know, Sage passed away a number of years ago. So, you know, as a father and, of course, as a director and as a creative, you know, how do you go back and look at that and, you know, sit in front of the editing decks? I mean, we have a hard, you know, it's a tough job to do, A, and then B, you have to look at the memory of your son right there. So maybe he's doing that, you know, as sort of a tribute to Sage, too, as well, to say, hey, I can go back to this thing, maybe tweak it a little bit better, and maybe it comes out better. Or as it was originally envisioned by John Avildsen, who also directed the very first Rocky. You know, Rocky V was supposed to be a major, major movie. It did okay, but like you said, some of the aspects of the movie just did not fly well with the audience. And always, Sylvester Stallone always was apologizing for this movie. When Rocky Balboa came out, he said, this is my apology for Rocky V. Well, now he's going back for the mea culpa here, too.
1: Interesting. You tell your Hollywood, you know, highfalutins over there the next time you talk to them at your meeting with cigars and cognac and everything.
2: That's right.
1: that I will go and watch Rocky 75. You put Rocky and Rocky Balboa in it. I'll go and see it. If you want to recut the first one, the last one, if you want to mash them all up, and I'll go anytime Rocky's in it, I'll go see it.
2: The Rocky supercut, all of them, and then some coming soon.
1: Rocky, 17 hours of a Rocky marathon. I will go and see it. I love everything about this movie. It is one of the great inspirational movies of all time, and I just love it. I mean, and I don't think I'm the only one. I think there's lots of us out there.
2: No, there is. And, you know, you and I have talked about this before. Why does it do so well? You know, because it's an age-old story, right? It's of the unknown who comes up from nowhere, literally. And in this case, you know, in the first movie, he almost gets the championship. And then in Rocky II, he does get the championship. And I think, as human beings, we always gravitate toward the great stories like that, whether it's Luke Skywalker, the farm kid from nowhere, comes up and defeats the Empire, whether it's a little hobbit that's sent on a mission over mountains and fire and brimstone to save the world, and he does it against insurmountable odds. That's an appealing story, right? And that is ageless, and it's timeless.
1: What do we know about the Fred Astaire biopic with Tom Holland?
2: This is getting more and more interesting. I'll tell you, you and I have spoken about this for a while because, you know, Tom Holland can do no wrong now. He's got the number one movie, domestic movie in all of United States history with Spider-Man Brand New Day. So aside from the next Spider-Man movie, what else is he working on? And I've mentioned to you before that he's got the Fred Astaire biopic, which doesn't even have a name yet, but he's going to be starring as Fred Astaire, you know, the legendary song and dance man. And, dude, you can't have a conversation about Fred Astaire without mentioning the great Ginger Rogers. And now this week it was announced they have their Ginger Rogers for this, and it is none other than Sabrina Carpenter landing the role.

0: A ton of effort was put in by those two, and they are still the benchmark of song and dance for the 20th century. I think Sabrina gets the assignment. She's going to kill it.
1: I think that's going to be a great movie, too. I love those biopic movies. Yeah, Tom Hyland, Sabrina Carpenter could be a good one there with
0: Fred
1: Astaire.
0: There's another reason, too. I mean, it's the smart move, right? Think about it. This is going to introduce, I think, to an entire new generation to these two icons with today's young star. We know Tom's bankability, surely. Sabrina's got that, dedicated fan base that'll come out in droves. And, you know, they've also cast Margaret Qualley as Astaire's sister, too, who was also Fred Astaire's very first dance partner. You know, dare I say, dude, very, very early on this, considering they're not even in front of the cameras yet, but this could be a possible Oscar contender when it does hit. And again, doesn't even have a name yet.
1: Yeah. Well, I like the fact that, I mean, how many young kids today even know who Fred Astaire and Ginger Rogers are? So you're going to introduce a whole new generation to these two.
0: Right. And I guarantee you, when it does hit, you're going to see Fred and Ginger all over TikTok again and all over social media and little clips and everything like that, because you can still go back to any one of those movies and look at them and go, how?
1: Yeah.
0: How did they do this? They both danced on air. Ridiculous.
1: Yeah, good stuff. What's Bradley Cooper doing?
0: This is interesting. We got another IP that's coming back, and it is, drum roll please, G.I. Joe.
1: He's going to be G.I. Joe?
0: Well, not necessarily G.I. Joe. He's going to be the leader of the G.I. Joe team based on the old 80s toy line. Again, we saw a number of these films back in the 2000s, originally with Channing Tatum in the role as Duke, the leader. Now it was announced yesterday that Bradley Cooper is going to be in the reboot. He'll star as Duke in this whole thing. And interestingly enough, I didn't know this. I had heard some rumblings that they were going to revive G.I. Joe, but it's going to be directed by Danny McBride. You know, that Danny McBride from the Righteous Gemstones, Eastbound and Down, he also wrote the script, too. So all eyes are on this. I think it's going to be a lot of fun. And again, eyes on this, too, because this is big for Paramount, or Warner Mount, kidding, the newly named Skydance parent company. The merger has gone through. In terms of intellectual property, this is, G.I. Joe is one of the biggies for Paramount, like Transformers, Star Trek, Teenage Mutant Ninja Turtles, which they're going to, I think, bank on big time for a big splash with the new company. This may be one of the touchstone properties here when it comes out in a couple of years.
1: Danny McBride as the director. I didn't see that one coming. Holy man.
0: Yeah, now Danny McBride, you know his acting style, too. I have a feeling he's gonna pop in on this, too, as well. He also wrote the script to this. So multifaceted, multi-talented. We'll see what happens with it.
1: I got about 2 minutes left, Matt Wolf, entertainment guru. Let's talk Bradley Whitford. He wants to bring back the West Wing?
0: Yeah, you know, speaking of beloved properties and all of that, this, of course, aired 1999 to 2006 with Martin Sheen as President Bartlett. You had Rob Lowe, Allison Janney, just a powerhouse cast. The thing won 27 Emmy Awards. You know, it's beloved on both sides of the aisle. Anybody can go back and look at the West Wing and go, wow, you know, that was some kind of TV. And Variety actually caught up with Bradley Whitford, who was also in the cast, too, obviously. And they asked him, you know, like, could there be something here? And he goes, you know, I think it's maybe time for a limited series of some kind.
2: WPRO.
0: And, you know, this isn't the first time where the flag has gone up for this. A couple of years back, Aaron Sorkin, who, of course, the creator of the West Wing, you know, the fans have been chomping at this thing because this was, I guess, back on the 25th anniversary of the show. He was at the White House. And this is a 2024, and he said that he got a couple of ideas for some episodes just walking around the White House. He's like, why didn't we ever do this? Why didn't we ever do that? So it's a very tantalizing prospect, but you have to wonder, how would it tackle the state of politics today, 20 years after it went off the air? So much has changed. I think you and I can both agree on that.
1: There are so many. It stands the test of time, even when it doesn't. You're right. It's wonderful on so many levels. But there's so many great scenes. I love the scene where Allison Janney is the PR comms person for the president, and she turns to Leo, the chief of staff, and says, yeah, the story's going to break tomorrow. And he says, how do you know? She says, it's all over the internet right now. Like it hasn't broken yet.
0: Oh, the great John Spencer, right? Leo,
1: yeah.
0: He passed away in 2006. How do we even have a show without Leo? You know, that's the thing, too. There's going to be some missing elements to that thing as well. But if it were to come back as a limited series of something,

0: type, or, you know, a one shot maybe on a Netflix or something, I think it could work. I don't think people will turn away from it.
1: I can't believe it finished up in 2006. That's 20 years ago it was off the air.
0: Let that settle in. I'm old, bro.
1: Holy mackerel. All right, Matt Wolf, as always, have yourself a good weekend. Thanks for checking in. As always, Matt Wolf, entertainment guru, joins us every Friday. Matt, have a good weekend. Thanks, man.
0: We'll talk to you next week, man.
1: America at Night, back in a moment.
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1: Coming to you from the heart of the nation, this is America at Night with McGraw-Millhaven.
2: All right. Boy, it's been a crazy week with some crazy stories all the way around. And we'll wrap it all up next hour with open phone calls and text messages and voicemails. Here's the deal. We love first-time callers, and we've been getting a slew of first-time callers. We love people calling in. 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So don't be afraid. Call in. We love to hear you, and we'll give you plenty of room to say what you want to say. And trust me, if I can do it, anybody can do it. 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And don't forget, everything gets turned into a podcast. Everything gets turned into a podcast. We heard from Foxy Lady. What was that? Street Fox? Stone Cold Fox in Detroit, but is from Iowa. 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Text your name and number to 1-844-262-4729. You can keep abreast of the show. Alex each night sends out a text message of the upcoming guests we have and a recap of the show we did last night. And, of course, there's a link there to the podcast. So if you can't find the podcast anywhere else, just sign up for the text club, and Alex will send you a link to the podcast, which, by the way, is good if you... Right. If you get it, great. And if you get it, last week's link still works. So it's a link to the podcast. You can certainly listen to the podcast from the link. And that's how we stay in touch. And that's the best part of the 21st century in talk radio. It's live. It's happening. You can't do this in a podcast, right? You can't take phone calls in a podcast. It's because they do it in a studio and then they, you know, they air it a week later, 2 weeks later, whatever it is. Every night we're here taking phone calls. So that's why that's the best part of late night talk radio. 1-844-2-McGraw. Line up now. Start lining up. We'll take phone calls next hour. And, of course, first-time phone callers, always welcome. Stay right there. Our executive director is said Alex Hinton. Our engineer behind the stick tonight is Richard Good. I'm McGraw-Millhaven. This is America at Night on Westwood One.
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12: From ABC News, I'm Dave Packer. The U.S. economy showing signs of a slowdown. Friday's government report showing employers adding just 29,000 jobs in September, well below expectations. The unemployment rate edging up to 4.2%. White House Economic Director Kevin Hassett said the trend is still positive.
13: One of the things about jobs numbers is that they go up and down, and you have to smooth through over the last 3 or 4 months to see what's going on. And those numbers are really positive.
12: As drivers around the world deal with record high gas prices, now some possible relief.
14: Member countries of the Group of Seven, or G7, agreeing to release 100 million barrels of diesel fuel and crude oil from reserve stock. The countries have also agreed not to impose any export bans on allies as the fuel is moved around. President Trump has floated a potential ban on U.S. diesel exports, which would hit European economies hard.
15: We're not going to be doing the export ban.
14: Alex Stone, ABC News, Los Angeles.
12: President Trump making his first comments on the gang rape allegations at Cornell University. He was asked about New York Attorney General Letitia James, who he's long feuded with, taking the case.
15: I feel badly for whoever she's looking at because they won't get a fair shake.
12: And we've learned one of the Cornell fraternity brothers who allegedly attacked Jane Doe appeared to show remorse days later, writing to her in a text message that was showed to ABC News, quote, "I just want to apologize for how things went down the other night." Multiple sources identifying the co-pilot accused of stabbing the captain of an Israel-bound flight and plunging the plane into a terrifying nosedive in an attempt to crash it as 29-year-old Hammam al-Hammami.
16: Sources say the suspect, who has still not been publicly identified, is an Omani national. And while working as a co-pilot trainee for Oman Air in 2024, he was suspended from flying after the airline found he had extremist materials. But he was allowed to continue working for that airline in an administrative role.
12: That's ABC's Tom Sophie Burridge. 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
12: A judge has permanently dismissed vandalism charges against former U.S. Olympian David Hearn for vandalizing the Lincoln Memorial reflecting pool. The judge accusing President Trump of trying to pressure prosecutors to convict Hearn after the ruling. Hearn spoke with ABC's Jay O'Brien.
22: Do you think the president should apologize to you?
23: Yes, I do.
22: Do you think he will?
23: When pigs fly, maybe.
12: The FDA Friday said they've made plans to help prevent future cyclosporiasis cases like the one which occurred this summer.
24: The FDA's investigation into that lettuce outbreak that started over the summer and sickened nearly 13,000 people has now been completed. Investigators say they found the parasite in wastewater and a drainage ditch near the Taylor Farms New Mexico facilities. They say they're confident the recalled lettuce is no longer on the market. The FDA also announcing additional steps to help prevent future outbreaks, including more lab testing and surveillance of crops before the upcoming season. Yuri Benajad, ABC News, New York.
12: This year's Kennedy Center honors will be held at Washington's Capital One Arena. The Kennedy Center's board voted to close the venue last month after a federal judge blocked them from adding President Trump's name to the building. Trump said that the center needs repairs that will only happen if the board was allowed to add his name to the building, but a federal judge ruled that can only be done with congressional approval. Dave Packer, ABC News.
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0: We've had a week, and we've had one bizarre story after one tragic story after one bizarre story. So it's been a week. And we'll get to the phone calls and the text messages and all that straight ahead. 1-844-2-McGraw. 1-844-262-4729. Let's get some headlines, and then we'll get to the phones. This Cornell University story is not going away anytime soon. New York Governor Kathy Hochul criticized the Cornell University's police department and the local district attorney for their handling of the case and the allegations made by a former student. She said she's been troubled to learn that the student had told police originally in 2024 that she had been raped at a fraternity house. That language was missing in the condensed statement that was sent to the local district attorney. That local attorney decided not to file criminal charges, but was the local attorney general or the local district attorney, did they have all the facts when they made that decision? Lots of answers, or lots of questions. Very few answers in all of this. The unemployment rate ticked up a point today, or I guess a tenth of a point today. American employers added 29,000 jobs, and the unemployment rose to 4.2%. That's according to the Labor Department in their monthly jobs report that comes out the first Friday of every month. The results were weaker than expected. They also downgraded, they revised down job gains for July and August by 60,000. There's no sign that the job market is falling apart, but it's not necessarily hot either. It's a job market where many have said no one's firing and no one's hiring. So it's kind of even Steven. Ukraine announced that they fired a domestically made ballistic missile for the first time in combat. It's a breakthrough for Kyiv, which has found itself in a years-long struggle to fight the fight against Russia. The Ukraine weapon, which could be used to target Russian missile launchers along the border, is not expected to significantly shift the dynamics of the conflict, but this is the first step. They're also working on a larger missile that may be able to reach Moscow. Ukraine has, in this war, has revolutionized combat in ways in which I don't think we'll realize for years to come, with the drones and the powerful drones, and now they're making their own ballistic missiles. It's a story that needs to be told. Let's see here, what else we got. The Trump administration continues to push. This is what I like about the Trump administration. They do kind of the fun stuff. President Trump has created a new advisory council on UFOs and stocked it with a number of scientists who embrace the idea of alien technology may be lurking among us. Critics see it as a panel diverging from real work, but be that as it may, I think it's fun. I think it's people want to do it. Why not? So far this year, the Trump administration has released six rounds of UFO files. They're, you know, varying degrees of credibility, but I say let us know. I'm always for more information. I'm always for more disclosure. I will always be for that. I don't care what party it is in charge, but the more disclosure, the better, I feel. And yeah, if it ruffles some feathers and it makes people uneasy and whatever else, I get it. But the alternative is much worse. So I applaud the Trump administration for letting us know everything there is to know about UFOs and let us make the decision. Politics. Now, on the other side of that, President Trump, you know about this money he's using from the Department of Homeland Security to buy ads in college football games, political ads purchased with government taxpayer funds. Apparently, there's a story out tonight that Trump personally instructed his budget director to use taxpayer money for the TV ads praising his presidency. So far, the $20 million is being used for TV ads, and I'm sure we'll see some tomorrow during college football. The botched execution from earlier in the week, lawyers for Krista Pike now say that after her botched execution attempt, she's unconscious and on a ventilator. So they tried to execute this woman earlier in the week. It failed, and now she's in the hospital unconscious, breathing on a ventilator. They're keeping her alive. The more we get into this story, the more bizarre it gets. And I know some people want to debate whether or not the death penalty is right or wrong or just or not or moral. Or I get all that. But forget any of that. Just this actual story and what's going on, just the facts of it is just a head scratcher, right? I mean, how do you wrap your brain around the fact that they tried to execute her once, it didn't work. She tried to help them find the vein the second time. They ended up using 7 different syringes. Ultimately, it didn't work. She was on the gurney, breathing and snoring, and they finally called the ambulance. They took her to the hospital, and now she's unconscious, still alive, living on a ventilator. I mean, that's one bizarre story. Heartbreaking all the way around. I mean, you have to think of the victim's family that's dealing with all of this as well. The horror that the victim's family has lived there for 30-something years. And then, of course, they were trying to get some closure. And then this happens. I mean, the whole thing is a nightmare. Let's see here. What else we got here going on? Some of the world's wealthiest industrial nations, including the U.S., agreed to release 100 million barrels of diesel and crude from their reserve stockpiles. We'll see how much that helps with the price of gas and diesel. Let's see here. What else we got going on? There was one other story here that tweaked my interest, which I wanted to get out. And then, let's do this. I always like these. I like this day in history. These are always fun. This day in history, 1967, Thurgood Marshall was sworn in as the Associate Justice of the Supreme Court, becoming the first black justice on the U.S. Supreme Court, 1967, October 2nd. What else happened? Rod Sterling's television show The Twilight Zone made its debut on this day in 1959. I love that show. Even today, black and white, it stands the test of times. The little one and I watch it every once in a while, and every once in a while I still get scared. Oh man, there's some good ones. The Twilight Zone, Rod Sterling, 1959 debuted. Rock Hudson passed away at this on this day in 1985. Right, one of the first major public figures to acknowledge openly that he had HIV and AIDS. Rock Hudson passed away at the age of 85. And on this day in 2018, Turkish investigators believed that the well-known Saudi dissident James Khashoggi, a Washington Post columnist and a U.S. resident, was killed inside the consulate in Istanbul, Turkey. That was in 2018. So that's a little rundown of what happened on October 2nd. All right, here are the phone numbers. 1-844-2-McGraw, 1-844-262-4729. Let's do this. We got a couple of lines open. I'll pass the break. We'll come back and we'll go straight to phone calls. Stay right there. America at Night, back in a moment.
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0: 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Call 844-2-McGraw and be a part of America at Night with McGraw Milhaven.
1: All right, let's get to the phones here. Enough babbling by me. Robert in New Haven, Connecticut. Welcome to America at Night.
2: Oh, yes, thank you, McGraw. I have a couple of different topics. Maybe I'll just ask you them, and maybe you could talk to them, you know, talk to me or your audience off the air. But one of them is the lettuce, the Taylor Farms, with the lettuce is all contaminated.
1: Yeah.
2: And there's a thing, I left it with your call screener. It's a word called C-Y-C-L.
1: Cyclospora.
2: And guess where that comes from?
1: I don't know, no idea. Oh, yeah. No, I thought you meant where the word came from.
2: You're in a field, you and me are, you know, picking these, whatever it is, lettuce, and we're in an 18,000 acre or 1,800 acre farm, and we got to take a poop. Guess what?
1: Well, look, all right. First of all, I don't need the graphic. Okay, that's one. Two, human feces can show up in any way, shape, or form. I mean, it's you know, we can all use our imagination to figure out how it ends up in our food. Okay, we don't need any graphic details.
2: But to prevent it in the future, put houses out there. That's all for with that one topic. And the other topic is with the boys, with the school. I don't know what school is that, Clemson or
1: Cornell.
2: Cornell, yes. This is just a hypothetical. Which one of those seven boys, parents or uncle, is a senator or the dean's nephew?
1: Oh, I didn't know that.
2: Or a congressman? No, I'm just hypothetically speaking. And the other issue I had, if you don't mind,
1: yes,
2: is was she recorded?
1: Well,
2: she sat down and talked.
1: Well, apparently there is quite a bit of there's now allegations. We know there are text messages because the text messages are out. Now, those are allegedly part of the text messages that were sent between fraternity members and so on and so forth. I don't want to jump ahead, and I don't want to say more than what's being reported. But now there's questions over, was there some type of video? Are there pictures? Are there more than just other screenshots? Robert, thanks for the phone call. At this point, we don't know. There's a lot we don't know. But there are screenshots that are allegedly connected to them. And you can see in plain sight what these text messages say. And again, a lot of people are saying, well, I'll hold off on that. Let's go to Gil in San Antonio. Gil, welcome to America at Night. Thanks for calling.
3: Yes. You know, McGraw, I've been around a long time, and I've seen a lot of these cases. I was even involved in one. I was around 2007 accused of sexual harassment when I was in the Philippines. And the judge laughed at it and threw it out. But women lie. And there's some very famous cases. Do you remember Marv Albert, the sports guy? The trouble he got into in Virginia?
1: Hold on a second. Gil, there are text messages of these boys bragging about what they did and saying I'm not going to use the actual terminology because it's so vile. But there are text messages and screenshots of the text messages in where the boys are soliciting other boys to join in on the fun, if you get my drift. So this is, I don't know what happened, but it's not made up. There is credible evidence that something very horrific went wrong in that. And I don't know if it was consensual. I have no idea. But what I do know is that it was morally reprehensible.
3: Yeah, alcohol does that to a lot of people.
1: Okay, still no excuse.
3: Especially when you're young.
1: Still no excuse. None. Because if one of those frat boys got drunk at a party, went home and killed a family of four who was coming home from dinner, we wouldn't say, boy, you know, alcohol does that to people. You know, drunk driving, you know, well, you know. No, we wouldn't say that, right? We would say, oh, my goodness, that man, that boy, that person should have known better, and getting drunk and killing someone in a drunk driving accident is no excuse.
3: Well, one more point, if I may.
1: Yes.
3: Gentlemen, seven of them are students at Cornell, an Ivy League school, which means that their families probably have money. And when your family has money, you're a target for every sleazy lawyer who doesn't care about the truth, who just cares about getting money. And there are a lot of them also.
1: Okay, thanks for the phone call, Gil. I mean, that's a lot of ifs there. Yeah. Yes, there are rich people who are targets. There are also rich people who have sons who do stupid things. So, again, we have no idea. Look, let me also point this out. And this story is quite interesting because we've talked about it a couple times this week. And there is a sense of don't jump to conclusions. The news media is piling on. Okay, the news media is not piling on. Everybody jumps to conclusions. And all you have to do is read social media. And everybody's jumping to whatever agenda-driven conclusion they want to come up with. Which is what people do. The news media just reported it, and everybody else came to a conclusion or decided they were guilty or decided they were innocent without hearing half the facts or some of the facts. So don't blame the news media for everybody hearing the story and jumping to their own conclusion. That's not the media's fault. Okay? This we can't allow the news media to rush to judgment. The news media is not rushing to judgment. The news media is reporting the facts that we know when they're coming out. Everybody else is jumping to conclusions. Whether you think they're innocent, whether you think they're being railroaded, whether you think the girl is lying, whether you think the girl, whatever, wherever you stand on this, and if you think you know what happened, you're jumping to conclusions. Oh, she was drinking, therefore she deserved it. Oh, she was drinking, she wasn't drinking, she did that. Right? All of that. I haven't read that in the media. I've read that in social media, right? So this whole idea, oh, don't let the media, it's not the media's fault. The media is just reporting what happened. And subsequently, the lawsuit. It's not the media's fault. Everyone else is jumping to conclusions on all this. America at Right. Back in a moment.
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0: ABC News, I'm Dave Packer. Multiple sources identifying the co-pilot accused of stabbing the captain of an Israel-bound flight and plunging the plane in a terrifying nosedive in an attempt to crash it as 29-year-old Hammam al-Hammami. Meanwhile,
1: Captain Smit Bashar saying he is now feeling fine despite being stabbed multiple times. He's now back in the UAE. His first officer on that flight is in custody there. Israeli officials say he may have been radicalized as the investigation continues.
0: ABC's Tom Sophie Burridge. The U.S. economy showing signs of a slowdown. Friday's government report showing employers adding just 29,000 jobs in September. That's well below expectations. The unemployment rate edging up to 4.2%. As drivers around the world deal with record high gas prices, now some possible relief. Member countries of the Group of Seven or G7 agreeing to release 100 million barrels of diesel fuel and crude oil from reserve stock. This.
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1: All right, let's do this. We've got 1-844-2-McGraw, 1-844-262-4729. Let's go to Shane in Pell City, Alabama. Shane, welcome to America at Night.
2: 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Anyway, I ultimately was able to Google, got your podcast, and I've listened to literally every single one that you've put out, and you, not only your voice, your demeanor, your guests, you have become fast and fervently my favorite radio show. I can't commend you enough.
1: Thank you very much, Shane, in Pell City, Alabama. I appreciate it. That's very, very high praise. I appreciate it. Eduardo in Tampa, Florida. Eduardo, welcome to America at Night.
3: Yeah, good evening. Since it's Friday, I wanted to bring up a non-serious topic here. So I saw this the other day. Most expensive things you purchased that you later regret. And just some percentages here. The top one was luxury, which was 20%. Gambling 19, vehicles 18, vacation 16, home 13, and education 12.
1: Huh. What was the first
3: mine
1: one?
3: Mine would be obviously what was the
1: Eduardo.
3: Yeah,
1: Eduardo. What was the first one? I missed that.
3: Yeah, the first one was luxury, 20%.
1: What does that mean? Luxury? You buy luxury? You mean like you buy expensive shampoo, or you just buy
3: high end stuff? Yeah,
1: high end stuff. Okay. Yeah. All right. Yeah.
3: Yeah.
1: Well, all right. What would you say yours was the most? What would you
3: say?
1: I would
3: say mine would be just buying something that shopping, traveling maybe where I shouldn't have bought something.
1: Yeah, I you know I always regret putting a meal on a credit card.
3: Okay,
1: because you eat the meal. The credit card comes 3 weeks later, right? The bill comes 3 weeks later, and you're like, well, now I got to pay for it. You're right. I'd much rather pay for it the night I have it and then not pay for it 3 weeks later, because no lobster, you know, no steak is that good that you got to pay for it 3 weeks later. And,
3: I prefer debit than credit.
1: You put it on a credit card and you don't have the money. Right, I did this a lot when I was younger and stupid. Now I'm older and stupid, but now I just make bigger mistakes. But right, you go out to dinner, you put it on a credit card, and 3 weeks later you get the bill for $75, and you pay $5. So now that $75 dinner costs you $150 in interest costs.
3: Right. Yeah,
1: that would be me. But in terms of expensive things. I did buy a car once that I hated, and it was a lease deal, and I couldn't get out of the lease, so I was stuck, paying for it for, longer than I wanted to. I guess that was the dumbest thing I ever did.
3: Okay.
1: So, Eduardo,
3: all right, well, thank you for sharing that. Yeah.
1: You
3: we would hear something from you that we didn't never heard before. Okay.
1: There you go. Yes.
3: Yeah. Sharing that to your audience.
1: You have learned that. You've learned, Eduardo, that I'm an idiot, but I think that was well established before that. No, we all buy things we shouldn't buy, but it's not the expensive stuff that kills you. It's the that's just $10. That's just $5. That's just $20. Well, it's $20. All right, what's the big deal? Is it Dave Ramsey who says pay with cash? Because when you pay with cash. If it's a digital $20 on your phone from Apple Pay, it's just a number, right? But when you got to take the $20 out of your wallet and hand over the $20, you're like, wait a minute, hold on a second, right? Or pay something's $500. All right, so I transfer the money from one account. I transfer these numbers to your account, and they're just numbers. But when I got to actually pay the $525, then you're like, wait a minute, this is... So I would recommend paying in cash. Then that way you're much more apt to sort of, hey, wait a minute, this is sort of a waste of time. Tony in Montreal. Tony, welcome to America at Night. Thanks for checking in.
4: How you doing?
1: Good. How are you?
4: I'm doing fine. Just went out to one of my friend's bars called Baton Rouge. You guys call it Baton's, and had some nice ribs. And the best thing about tonight is we don't have to talk politics. We can just talk about the upcoming baseball. I checked out the schedule tomorrow. If you're a baseball fanatic like me, and I hear this guy McGraw-Milhaven likes baseball for some reason. I don't know why. I heard you pitched at Yankee Stadium, and you pitched off the mound, and you had a tryout out there, so you must know a little bit about baseball. And you're like a Chew guy like I was back in Deke. They tried to get me on Chew, then I can tell you honestly, that Chew is not really savory. It's anything but, and I agree with you. You could be bending over next to the batting cage throwing up your cookies and certainly not helping your spitball when you're bent over like that. But I remember one of my Deke brothers, he was the Skull Bandit. He was handing out Skull right and left for free. Anyway, tomorrow's baseball day in all over North America. And the other thing is we have hockey again, and I was watching hockey tonight, and a couple of guys asked me, did Montreal have a chance to win? I said, well, you know, the competition's rough. As long as Florida keeps Barkov on the ice, Barkov has been, like, one of the best players in the NHL, won all kinds of awards. He spent the whole season in the stands last year injured. And he got on the ice, I think it's his second game, and he re-injured the same knee. Looks like he's gone. So hockey is very fickle, right? You could be a Stanley Cup champ this year, and you could be losing to the Washington Capitals, getting hammered like they did tonight. Carolina got smashed by Ovechkin and all that, because I remember you mentioned Ovechkin this morning.
1: Yeah, well, so listen to this. The thing about hockey, right, when the Blues won the Stanley Cup, they were in the middle of December, and they fired their coach. They had the worst record in the NHL, and they ended up winning the Stanley Cup that year. So, I mean, a team can get hot in hockey, and who knows what can happen.
4: Well, you had Binnington in the Nets who went crazy. But yeah. Shout out to the St. Louis franchise. You guys have an incredible hockey tandem right now. Jim Montgomery of Montreal, of the Maine Black Bears, former Hobie Baker Award winner. I believe he still is the highest and leading scorer in Maine Black Bear history. He just hired his college, I guess, Greg Cronin, who coached at Maine Black Bears and was with Anaheim for 2 years as head coach and been around in U.S. national team. Another phenomenal player that I played with when he was at Colby College, him and his brother Donnie Cronin from Massachusetts, Arlington. Hopefully some of your people down in Boston will be knowing the Cronin brothers. Amazing. His dad was an amazing hockey player at BU also, Donnie Sr. So your team right now has one of the most fantastic tandem hockey coaching staffs, plus the other coaches that they have. But just having Donnie Cronin, a UMaine Black Bear, and a Colby White Mule, my former teammate, I'm going to be cheering for the St. Louis Blues. I love St. Louis. As you know, McGraw, I was recruited to play for a guy by the name of Bill Selman back in the day when he was running the University of St. Louis Billikens. So I love St. Louis.
1: God love you, Tony. Thank you, sir. Appreciate it. It's opening night in hockey. Lots of teams playing all over the hockey world tonight. Danny and Rolla. Danny, welcome to America at Night. Danny?
5: Hey, brother. I wanted to tell you that, you know, I've been kind of in a whirlwind for the last week or two, but you said that about your listeners praying. And I want to say thank you to everyone that's prayed for me and that will not go

0: to conclusions. But if you'll remember, way back in the day, a guy named Richard Jewell.
1: Yeah.
0: And everybody pretty much crucified him, and it was found out that he was 100% innocent. He was a good Samaritan trying to do right, and the media crucified him. Same thing, Duke Lacrosse. Same thing, not a shadow of a doubt, no, completely innocent. Central Park 5, which you did touch on earlier in the show, but you may not like the behavior. It may be morally reprehensible, but it doesn't necessarily mean illegal. And I will say this, regret does not equal rape. And I don't know if you've heard any of this, Danny, but evidently she has sent a text. Yes, sir.
1: Yeah, no, I know. She sent a text saying it wasn't illegal. Now, we don't know what she meant by that. We have no idea, okay? She could have meant that what happened isn't what actually happened. Well, anyway, I'm not going to get into that. Danny, all I'm going to say is this, is that none of us knows what happens, okay? None of us knows. Let me finish. So, to somehow say, remember Richard Jewell was falsely accused, has no bearing on this case. The Duke lacrosse team, falsely accused, no bearing. I could say, you know, yeah, but what about O.J. Simpson? He wasn't falsely accused, even though he was found not guilty, right? I mean, we all believe he did it. Right, I could go through a million people who haven't been falsely accused. That doesn't mean anything. We don't know anything about this, and we don't know the facts. But what we do know now is that there are text messages from these seven people, varying degrees of guilt, maybe innocent. Who I don't know, but we do know that there are text messages that went back and forth between the fraternity brothers in this fraternity. And it was the most disrespectful, disgusting, morally reprehensible text messages you could possibly imagine. And that's what I said. Everybody else is jumping to conclusions about Richard Jewell and the Duke lacrosse team and people who were falsely accused. Okay, so what? That doesn't mean any. That has no bearing on this case in any way, shape, or form. So yes, some guys do terrible things. Some guys get falsely accused. Some women do terrible things. All of that's true. That does no bearing on this case whatsoever.
0: Bro, let me give you one last piece, and then I'll wish you a good weekend.
1: You got it.
0: What I was talking about is she evidently sent a text, and I don't know this stone cold 100%, but supposedly she sent a text to the main individual that she was interested in saying, hey, that was fun. Could we do it again?
1: But no, that wasn't the text. The text apparently said something. The text apparently said something along the lines of, "It was what happened that night wasn't illegal or wasn't something along those, but wasn't against the law or whatever. It didn't break the law." But again, without getting too graphic in this, and Richard, thank you for the phone call. Without getting too graphic in this,
0: my name's Danny.
1: Danny, I'm sorry. Danny, we don't
0: have a good weekend, brother.
1: Thanks, man. I appreciate it. We don't know the context of that. Okay? And again, I'm not going to get into graphic detail in a family-run radio show, okay? But that sentence could be any number of things. You could also be she was still trying to process exactly what happened. She didn't know that, right? The emotions that go through when I don't know if she's guilty. I don't know if she's innocent. I have no idea. But I do know that if anyone that I knew or was friends with, associated with, or knew in any way, shape, or form was one of those seven guys, you knew you were doing wrong. You knew she was incapacitated, even if she was in some way agreeable in any way. You knew she was incapacitated, and you knew what was going on, and you knew it was wrong. You knew it. You just knew it. And don't tell me you didn't know it. Okay, well, you know, boys will be boys. No,

0: No, no. It is reprehensible that those boys, now that we're seeing text messages about, you know, hey, look at me, or come on up and get your, I mean, it is reprehensible. And I love these people who say, well, you know, don't jump to conclusions. The Duke lacrosse team, you're jumping to conclusions. You're assuming that somebody's guilty or innocent. And just because somebody was falsely accused in the past doesn't mean everyone that's accused in the future is falsely accused. It's interesting. Yeah, that's true. Some people are falsely accused. Some people aren't falsely accused. Right? Not to mention that the sexual assault on college campuses is an epidemic, regardless of how this case turns out. I don't get it. It's like the people who somehow... Anyway, I'm out of time. Back in a moment.
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0: 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This one is from Myrtle Beach, South Carolina. Thank you for sticking up for the facts. As a dad of a daughter who was sexually assaulted in college, we never went public. We didn't want to for our daughter to be abused again by the public. 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Thanks for your text. That's going to do it for us. 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Have a great weekend. Thanks for putting up with me. We'll see you tomorrow.
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1: From ABC News, I'm Dave Packer. New York Governor Kathy Hochul named the state's Attorney General Letitia James as a special prosecutor over the Cornell rape case. A young woman alleges she was raped by multiple fraternity brothers, but the DA decided not to file charges after only receiving a partial record of evidence from Cornell police. ABC's Aaron Katursky with new evidence.
2: We're reading more of those vile Snapchat messages shared among more than 50 fraternity brothers during the alleged assault. The friend Jane Doe went to see that night messaging the group a photo that appears to show her in the bedroom. One brother asking, "Shop still open?" Another saying, "LFG." That friend of Jane Doe's inviting them all to the room, writing, "Boys, come whip it out."
1: A new report on the economy shows weakness. ABC's Mary Bruce.
3: Only 29,000 jobs added in September, less than half of what was expected. Unemployment ticking up to 4.2%. And Americans' paychecks are not keeping up with inflation. On top of that, interest rates for a 30-year mortgage are now at 7.5%. That's a big jump from just a year ago.
1: President Trump rallied Republicans in Alabama, telling voters that the economy will get better after the midterms.
4: As soon as it's going to end very soon, probably right after the election. But as soon as it does end, oil prices will come tumbling down.
1: France's prime minister held a crisis meeting Friday with government officials in response to student protests gripping the nation. Hundreds of high school students rallying again in Paris, police responding with tear gas. The teens say that they're angry over under-resourced schools. Police have arrested more than 5,000 people. Most of them are minors. A father and son federally charged in connection with the death of an Ole Miss student, that case from last week. And on Wall Street, the Dow going up 250 points on Friday. You're listening to ABC News.
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1: Coaching staff at Olentangy Orange High School in Delaware County, Ohio, placed on after alleged hazing incidents involving the girls' soccer team, placed on suspension. The parent of one of the schools, who did not want to be identified, said several freshman girls were taken from their homes for what they were told would be a team bonding event.
10: I want the school to step up. I want accountability. I want the coaches fired. I want people who have integrity and a moral foundation coaching our children.
1: If you're on Florida's Gulf Coast and hitting the clubs, why not get paid for it?
11: St. Petersburg, Florida is hiring a chief vibes officer. The city says the 10-day gig pays $10,000 and will be responsible for conducting, quote, very serious field research across the area's nightlife, live music, and entertainment venues. They're looking for people who can identify so-called vibey locations and document them on social media. Other openings from St. Pete's include a chief flavor explorer and a chief sunset curator. The job starts November 6th. Mike Dubosky, ABC News.
1: A Texas man making a shocking discovery when he found more than $128,000 sitting on top of an ATM. The cash was left along with a second bag containing 19 checks, all belonging to Bank of America and being handled by its cash vendor, Brinks. And the man turned everything over to police without asking for a reward or anything in return. Dave Packer, ABC News.
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17: 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Here's your host, McGraw Milhaven.
18: Let's get right to it. Thanks for joining us. Lots to get to. We'll talk about the Cornell 7 a little bit later on. There's so much misinformation about that. We'll get to all that. Also, Matt Wolf, talk a little entertainment. But let's start off this first hour. Welcome, everybody, America at Night. It's Coast to Coast with McGraw Milhaven. So apparently we are in election season, and artificial intelligent commercials, videos are now in campaign ads, and people have a hard time trying to figure out what is real and what is fake. We're going to talk to a man who knows a thing or two about this. He is the host of the Utopias podcast. He's also a professor of information and studies at UCLA. Professor Ramesh Srinivasan joins us. Professor, welcome to America at Night. Thanks for joining us.
19: Hey, it's great to join you guys, and it's a really cool show that you're running, so I'm really happy to reach the wide audience that you have.
18: Oh, and thank you very much.
19: Important issues. Yeah.
18: Flattery will get you everywhere on this show.
19: So everywhere.
18: Absolutely.
19: Everywhere.
18: Absolutely.
19: That's what we like as professors. Just kidding.
18: You got it. Let's talk about AI-generated commercials. How big of a problem is this, Professor?
19: It's a massive problem. Look, for the last, I would say, 10 plus years, increasingly, I think all of us know that it's become harder and harder for us to trust anything we see online, right? So, you know, if you just roll the clock back 10 years or so, so many of us were deeply concerned and distressed by the examples like Cambridge Analytica and other, you know, third parties that basically manipulated what we see online. Deep fakes have been a long-standing issue. But imagine if there's a technology that is monitoring you, probably constantly, in ways that you wouldn't even know, that is constantly gathering data about you, what you do, what you click, your voice, your face, etc., and can essentially use all the data gathered about you to imitate, simulate, or replace you. And that is where what we are staring at, which is so, so, so critical and so much of a problem that we must overcome, especially with the midterm elections coming, but in general to protect our democracy. Because if nobody knows what's real and no one trusts anything or anybody, yet we're all addicted to technologies that we know don't necessarily tell us the truth, what are we going to do?
18: Yeah. What are there any, let's first start with any regulations. Are there any rules or any regulations when it comes to advertising and artificial intelligence?
19: Nothing significant, certainly not on a federal level. You know, on the state level, we have some, you know, here in the state of California and other states, you know, there are some regulations around data privacy. The European Union has some pretty significant regulations around privacy and data, and they even have what's called an AI Act that is pretty good in lots of ways. But as you probably know, people in Europe really feel like they are like outside of the game when it comes to AI and developing AI, and they felt that for a long time when it comes to technology itself. So, you know, what we have to do in our country is support our entrepreneurialism and our innovation, which is not exactly what's happening with AI, because we're only talking about two companies, really, at the end of the day, that are dominating market cap and are likely both to go public, Anthropic and OpenAI. But what we really need to do is, sure, like, continue the innovation, but we have to really rethink what innovation is, so we ensure that every single stakeholder in our country is protected. You know, so we're protected as workers, we're protected as consumers, we're protected as citizens in a democracy. These are critical identities that must be protected, and AI should not be violating those.
18: Professor Ramesh Srinivasan is our guest. He hosts a podcast called Utopias Podcast. He's also a professor at UCLA. And if he sounds or looks familiar, you might have seen him in the new Netflix movie, The AI Doc. So, Professor, we appreciate you coming on. We're not just talking social media. Are we talking TV commercials, cable commercials, radio commercials? Are we talking that? Are they at that level now?
19: Well, it really depends on what protections broadcast media have to try to ban AI-generated content. But I personally believe that any single piece of content, video, audio, photo, you know, et cetera, text, if it is AI-generated or significantly AI-modified, I believe all of that should be watermarked. So I think it's up to the networks, you know, the broadcast networks, the cable networks, radio networks like yourselves, to actually have, you know, at some point there were FCC protections around these issues, but right now we're just sort of seeing this administration completely bend the knee on every single level possible to these AI companies, even though they're wildly unpopular, because nobody sees how those companies and what they're doing is going to benefit them. They just see it as further division. So
18: There is a law that says, you know, you see, I mean, the laws are so nebulous and so confusing, right? Sometimes the candidate has to come on and say, you know, my name is John Smith and I approve this message. Others are third party PACs, which don't have to disclose much, if at anything. Is there any law that says they have to disclose it anywhere in the ad, even into the fine print? This is AI generated?
19: Not specifically and not as of yet, though that is absolutely, you know, the bare minimum of what we need. And we actually really need it on a federal level. You know, the very bare minimum that is needed is transparency, you know, and disclosure. But quite honestly, what we need is more like accountability. And we really need different stakeholders that are affected by these AI technologies to have seats at the table to essentially audit these technologies and make sure these technologies are going to benefit the groups that they represent as well. Because remember, all of these technologies are only worth a penny because they learn from our data. But imagine if you have like an AI that's constantly monitoring you, and it's going to basically lead us to the place where it's no longer going to be, you know, you having to do this hosting and broadcasting of America at Night, but it's an AI that replaces you. And this is where we're heading more and more.
18: So is AI doing this on its own? Like, is there somebody directing it and then it's sort of creating it on its own? Or is this human-led, where the humans are going in and creating the ads and then telling AI to generate it, if that makes any sense?
19: Yeah, that's a good question. I mean, it's at the end of the day, AI systems and technologies, as we're starting to see more and more, are taking a life on, if you will, of their own. And that is because they are instructed to achieve certain objectives, and they are going to do whatever it takes to achieve those objectives and or communicate with other AIs that might have other objectives or other behaviors, and then take on a behavior that cannot be predicted. But at the same time, most technologies follow the will of their creators. The problem is that we're seeing now AI technologies further and further diverge from the will of their creators. In this particular case, if we're talking about the creators being, you know, these LLM, you know, AI companies, I think we can see quite clearly that they don't have a clear sort of set of ideas about what they want the United States to look like economically, politically, and so on. And that's not really something I necessarily blame them for. That's up to all of us in the public sector. That's up to our government to not be sold out to big tech, which we've seen throughout the Trump administration, bending the knee from the inauguration day one. And there are umpteen numbers of examples of you know, the coziness between big tech and this administration, which means that the administration and our Congress, as we've all seen, has no capacity or power or maybe even any interest to regulate these companies, not to, you know, kill their products, but to ensure their products benefit multiple stakeholders.
18: There's an article in Axios last day or two that was talking about that some campaigns are starting to get served with legal notices, cease and desist, you know, take down. So, I mean, clearly they are out there. Obviously, some are parodies, some are not, but we're starting to see at least some of these campaigns fight back.
19: Yeah, which is good, and this is why data centers and AI, which are really one and the same, you know, in a sense, they're really all connected to each other, are such a huge issue right now that all of us are staring at. Because, I mean, check this out, McGraw. So, like, for example, more and more, the way AI is going to function is you will be, let's say you're on Instagram or whatever, and AI will be targeting you. And I don't mean that in the inherently intense way the word target means, but essentially it will be personalizing its content for you based on you and only you, not your wife, not your kids, not your friends, not people of the same political party, not your neighbors, not the wider country. It's going to be based on what is known about McGraw. Right? What is known about McGraw can be turned into data that is collected about you, and all of this data can be correlated, which means pattern recognition, with predictions of what will influence McGraw's behavior in this way, that way, or the other. And that is a very specific thing. That's not captured by demographics like age, gender, and so on. It's captured by the specifics of your own psychology tied to data being gathered about you and only you, to influence what you see, which is then going to influence what you think and how you feel.
18: So are you saying that in the very near future, these ads are going to be created, one's going to be created for you, and another one's going to be created for me, and another one's going to be created for my 19-year-old daughter?
19: Exactly, yeah. And those might be pretty different ads, so you all might be, say the ads are all about, let's say, President Trump or, you know, I don't know, Bernie Sanders or what have you, they could be completely different ads from one another. And we might not call them ads. We might just see them as quote unquote content or stories, right? So that is why, and pretty much all of us feel intuitively like that this is kind of what's happening. That is why Americans and Pew studies have shown this again and again, do not trust what they see online. But I think we all know that our phones have basically become almost parts of our body. Like, we can't really go without them.
18: Well, so, I mean, look, we've seen Facebook is one giant cesspool of either pornographic ads or deep fakes or whatever else. So, I mean, interspersed, there's a commercial for a you know, new type of pen, but otherwise it's all garbage and it all just sort of follows you around the internet. I don't really have much hope because a couple years ago, they banned robocalls, right? Because it was annoying and no call lists. And you were sitting down for a dinner and your phone would ring every night. But what the elected officials did was they exempted themselves. So they themselves were allowed to continue to robocall, but all the other businesses had to stop.
19: I mean, back in the day, I know this is, you know, 20 plus years ago, all of those companies were on the verge of being regulated, so they couldn't gather data without our consent. where the opting out of warrantless data collection would have been what occurred. But that was when 9/11 happened and things like the Patriot Act got shoved down people's throats without us fully understanding it. Patriot Act was supposed to be about protecting us from terror, but it ended up being basically opened up for data collection writ large. And that's why we saw, you know, some years later, the Snowden revelations and other examples like that. So this issue McGraw, is not unique to Meta and Facebook. I mean, these are companies that are in the interest of capturing our attention, influencing our behavior, and AI technologies have the capacity to read, write, speak, and think for us, which makes us all wonder, why do we matter and how should we matter? And I think it's time more than ever for everybody, and these AI companies should be paying for it. Not only should they be covering all their energy expenses and bringing the prices down, they should be paying us for our data, but also they should be paying for really true literacy programs that give every American the capacity to understand how these technologies work and how these technologies can benefit them and their own creativity. Because it is entirely possible for these AI technologies to be tools. I mean, remember, technology is a tool. It can be a tool to actually expand what we do and how we do it. And that is very cool. But that's the totally opposite. That's the augmentation of human intellect and creativity, not the replacement.
18: Professor, I got 1 minute left. You know, the opposite is also true. If they can create lies about you and make them real ads or real voices in radio commercials, well, then they could create a true ad about an elected official, and the elected official can say, oh, that's only fake. So you don't know, exactly. Right? You don't know what's real and what's true, and you could say what's true is fake and what's fake is true, and no one knows what's going on.
19: And we're all just going to go cray cray, right? So that's why we can do it. What is it? We can enact right here and now because it's wildly popular. Forget these sort of so-called partisan divisions in our country, Republican, Democrat, left, right, whatever it is. People across the board want AI technologies to not take us off the rails, to not increase inequality, to support the affordability crisis. And it's entirely possible for us to regulate, which is basically direct a car that might be going out of control. The car is not destroyed. The car just is going on the right road. And that is what we need to do. And I truly believe we can do it. And there are a number of really good ideas out there. It's a matter of achieving the political will. But for all of us as Americans to know on our own that we should not fully trust these technologies. Let's understand how these technologies work on a basic level and use them to benefit us. But do not see them as black mirrors. Or just places that we dive our head into and just blindly trust. Because that's going to divide us and polarize us even more.
18: That is Professor Ramesh Srinivasan. Close enough, right? Srinivasan? All right. The podcast is Utopias. He's also on the new Netflix movie called The AI Doc. And he's a professor at UCLA. Professor, thanks for checking in.
19: Really enjoyed it. Thank you for having me.
18: Stay right there. We're just getting started. America at Night, back in a moment.
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20: We wouldn't be celebrating America 250 if it wasn't for a strong foundation set by the framers. Hamilton built American's financial foundation on the principle of sound, stable money, a principle later embodied by the gold standard. 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
18: All right, we're just getting started. Next hour, we're going to talk to Ed Mitchell. Ed Mitchell was on Apollo 14. He has since passed away. But that was the Apollo mission that landed on the moon where Alan Shepard hit the golf balls on the moon. The other person, he was the other guy, Ed Mitchell. And his wife wrote a book. And she's got great stories about being the wife of an astronaut, of a man who walked on the surface of the moon. So we're going to talk to her next hour. Matt Wolf's going to be along to talk some entertainment. Lots of things going on in the world of entertainment. We've got to track him down. And then stay right there, because this Cornell story has burst onto the scene. And there's a lot of misinformation, half-truths, conflicting stories, what was said, what wasn't said. It's very confusing. And before you have an opinion on it, I would prefer you actually have the facts. And so we're going to talk to Rich McHugh, one of our go-to at News Nation, who's been covering the story. And we want to get the facts. You can have your own opinion, but you can't have your own facts. And so we're going to check in with Rich from News Nation to find out exactly what is true, what isn't true, and what do we know and what don't we know. And that's coming up next. Stay right there. America at Night. Coast to Coast with McGraw-Millhaven. Back in a moment.
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4: 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Would you know who

0: ABC News, I'm Dave Packer. The latest federal jobs report showed the U.S. economy added 29,000 jobs in September, far lower than the 80,000 that were expected. And employment in July and August combined revised to show 60,000 fewer jobs than previously reported. President Trump rallying in Mobile, Alabama ahead of the midterms, repeating his claim that prices will go down once the war with Iran ends. Cornell University saying it's fully supporting New York Governor Kathy Hochul's decision to assign alleged gang rape investigation to Attorney General Letitia James. It is Saturday morning in Japan and South Korea, which woke up to the news of another North Korean missile launch. South Korea says it traveled more than 400 miles before crashing into the sea. U.S. Pacific Command says there was no immediate threat to U.S. personnel, territory, or to allies. This is
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1: Well, this week, this Cornell gang rape story burst onto the scene. And ever since it did earlier in the week, I think we've been trying to get our heads around exactly what we know and what we don't know. Our guest, News Nation investigative correspondent Rich McHugh, we literally took him out of the TV studio. He's got to get back in a second, but we appreciate him taking time out for us. Rich McHugh, welcome back to America at Night.
2: Hey, good to be here, always.
1: You betcha. So this alleged crime happened in October of 2024, but it burst onto the scene this week. She filed a lawsuit, right? That's why this burst onto the scene this week?
2: Yeah, that's right. About 2 weeks ago, filed a lawsuit, and it exploded into the national conversation because in the lawsuit, you know, there's seven defendants that are named. There's also Cornell is named. The bar is named. And so instantly, the entire world knows the names of all these people. The allegations, you know, the allegations are shocking. And so I think, you know, that's why you're seeing this outrage right now across the country.
1: Yeah. And the allegation is what? What is she alleging?
2: Well, ultimately that she was sexually assaulted by seven members of this fraternity, that she was plied with drugs, you know, ultimately that it was against her consent. And, you know, it always comes down to consent, right? Did you consent to sexual relations? And that's the whole crux of this argument, you know, this whole case is she says it was not consensual. And I think that's going to be scrutinized because there was drinking involved, lots of drinking. And I'm not going into this to defend anybody in this situation. I'm just laying out why it's complex.
1: Sure.
2: Everybody involved was drinking and intoxicated. There was also ketamine, this drug ketamine, which they were all doing. And in text messages that she reportedly sent in the days following, she said something to the effect of, like, you know, none of the sexual stuff was illegal. You know, that was to one of the people she later accused. In a conversation with Cornell police weeks later, she reportedly told them, you know, this was 100% rape. And, you know, that's the discrepancy on her side. If you read the text messages that are included, or the snap messages that are included in the lawsuit coming from the fraternity members, they're just egregious. It's horrific. It's disgusting. You're kind of like, I can't believe that nobody stopped them, stood up and stopped and said, wait, what the heck is going on here? You know, at one point they're texting and they're saying free blank downstairs. And then later someone writes, you know, is shop still open for business? And nobody's chiming in to say, hey guys, like, stop. And so that shows a lot. You know, it shows just at the very least incredibly bad judgment and disgusting kind of morality on their side, the boys, the men.
1: Yeah.
2: No question. Toxic consent.
1: Yeah, no, morally reprehensible. Legally, that's to be determined. But Rich, why is it that, because the prosecutors are talking and the prosecutors are sort of, I don't want to say defending themselves, but trying to explain why they didn't charge any of these seven. What are the prosecutors saying about this?
2: Well, the prosecutor said, he said, Jane Doe's signed sworn statement from 2024 did not allege she was drugged against her will or gang raped. On the contrary, her statement said, described her participation in drug use and sexual conduct as voluntary, conscious, and consensual. So that is the prosecutor who decided not to prosecute and decided not to investigate further, coming out now to say that's what she said in a sworn statement in 2024. And so there's all these strands that are clouding everybody, like the factual timeline of this whole thing. And so you know, what really is needed is just a real investigation, unbiased, that establishes a timeline and a fact base. And the evidence should lead this conversation instead of the outrage that I think everybody is, you know, it's okay to feel outraged by what you're reading, but I think, you know, ultimately there's a sense that they're trying to say these seven are 100% guilty before, you know, facts are established and let's say they are charged and it goes before a jury. Like, ultimately, this will be up to a jury if they're charged. And so
1: sure,
2: that's what we hope for, right, is that evidence leads this conversation.
1: Right, and I can, no question about it, and that's why I think you sort of, at this point, we're still gathering the facts. There's still a lot of things we don't know. What about, though, last night, Rich McHugh from News Nation, there was a story that in the police reports that she filed, I guess a few days later, that she apparently said something along the lines of, no, it was 100% rape, and apparently those statements from her never made its way to the prosecutor. Have we followed that thread at all? Is there any truth to those allegations?
2: Yeah, the prosecutor is saying that never happened, but the apparently that claim of hers is included in a police detailed interview, long interview, and the transcript of which I believe CBS New York has reported obtaining. I have not seen the transcript, so we're reporting from somebody else's reporting.
1: Right.
2: But the prosecutor is saying, I never received that, you know. So this is a game of, like, you know, who knew what when, right? And, you know, if she did report that and the prosecutor did know that and did not, even interview her, well, shame on him.
1: Yeah.
2: He should be interviewing somebody. But if he did not know that and the sworn statement was given to him as part of, like, the investigative package, and it said all of this was consensual and she signed it, you can see why he's putting out the statement right now saying, look, like, this is what was presented to me. And this is why, you know, sexual assault in America is so hard to investigate and prosecute, and especially on a college campus. Like, these Title IX investigations that happen on college campuses they almost always fail because they're not people that are trained in investigating sexual assault. You know, it's like having a corporate HR team investigate something like this. And it needs much, much different set of expertise.
1: It's a really interesting point. Cornell, however, did discipline these seven, did they not?
2: They did, to varying degrees. Some were expelled. One is, at least one, I think, is still a student there. Some were, you know, were kicked off campus for a while. I don't know the true extent of what happened to them. You know, a point needs to be made here. We have not heard a lot of their defense, so that will come. And I'm sure, you know, between all the people that are named in this lawsuit, they're going to get their chance to say their side of the story. And so I know how these things go, you know. I've done a lot of reporting on sexual assault, and then lands in a courtroom, and all of a sudden you hear from the other side, and, you know, a jury's going to have, if it goes, you know, indictments happen, a jury's going to have a tough time with this case because of the alcohol, because of the text, the communications after the fact, you know, people are admitting that they don't, it's a foggy, you know, what they remember, they don't totally remember. It's going to be a landmine. Yeah. It's going to be very, very difficult.
1: It was reported at some point. I know this was a social media report, but did Cornell make any of the seven as punishment write an essay? Was there any truth to that?
2: I believe that is part of it. I think that was over kind of hyped as, like, that was the punishment. I think
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2: They had to write about it, but I don't think that was the only thing. I'm not defending anybody
1: sure.
2: in this scenario.
1: Yeah.
2: I want to make
1: yeah.
2: it perfectly clear. But this is like, you know, the fog of war. This is like this. We're in a fog right now because there's so much else that is coming out from leaks and sources and It just needs a thorough investigation, a timeline established, and who said what when. And hopefully that's what we're going to get. Although, you know, I think we already know what Tish Sheens, the prosecutor, has been assigned, how she feels about this. She posted on Facebook sort of her allegiance to this.

0: that none of that was his opinion. We were just trying to sort of get the facts out. Again, right, there's a lot of misinformation. There's a lot of agenda being driven. I just want to sort of know what the facts are, and as gruesome and as terrible as they are, their family, this is a family-run radio show, and so we want to, you know, make sure we understand what's going on without being salacious or over the top or anything else. But I have to say this, and this is no disrespect to what Rich just reported or anything else, but my own sort of moral compass, if you will. I don't know what happened. I don't know the definition of consent legally. I don't know any of that, right? She claims she was having alcohol. Just because you have alcohol does not mean you automatically say yes, right? I mean, alcohol has nothing to do with consent in the world that I grew up in, right? If a girl has alcohol, and, you know, that doesn't mean consent. This, okay, right? There's other mitigating factors to all this. So that's sort of, right? I love when they say, well, alcohol's involved. Oh, okay, alcohol's involved. That doesn't mean that automatically she says yes, okay? But, I leave this to the lawyers of what's legal, what's not legal. And, you know, they're gonna destroy lives and run people through the grist mill and all that stuff. But morally, the text messages that the men texted to each other is so beyond the pale of being human, right? I let the legal teams figure out what is legal. But in terms of just being a human being, you're despicable, right? One, that no one came to her defense. But two, the people who partook in the action, again, I don't care how much ketamine they have. I don't care how much alcohol you have. You are responsible for your actions. And if they were drinking and driving and had ketamine and said, well, I'm sorry, I got into an accident, but I was drunk. So that really doesn't, I'm really not responsible for my actions because I was, no, it doesn't work like that. At some point, when does your humanity kick in? And so again, just because there was alcohol involved doesn't mean consent is granted. Again, there's a lot we don't know. But every time somebody brings this story up, they talk about, oh, well, you know, alcohol. She was involved. She had alcohol. Okay, so what? But the point I'm making is the men who were involved with this, didn't one of them have a decent bone in their body to do the right thing at any point in time? And shame on all of them. Morally, it's reprehensible. And so, you know, you just say a little prayer. Not to mention that, you know, sexual assault on college campuses, forget this story. Sexual assault on college campuses is rampant. Lots of it goes unreported. Lots of it goes, right, this girl, this woman's being dragged through the, right, whatever happened, whatever she's guilty of, whatever she's innocent of. She's going to be dragged through all sorts of agenda-driven social media campaigns. And this is why women don't come forward, because they don't want to be victimized all over again. And so you say a little prayer and you hope and please and hope that, you know, this epidemic lessens. But right now it is an epidemic all across the country, men abusing women because they can. And it's disgusting, and it's heartbreaking. All right, with that being said, let's take a break. We'll lighten things up when we come back. America at Night, back in a moment.
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17: Hey, got a couple of text messages. I like this one. I'll pull this one out. We get enough negative ones. How about this one? From Stone Fox Detroit. I don't know if it's a man or a woman. Stone Fox Detroit. Oddly enough, they're from Iowa, which makes no sense. OMG, thank you. I was a giant fan of America in the Morning, and they took it away. I just found out about this show from fellow America in the Morning fans. I love this show, man. Everything is perfect. The last hour with the calls is the best stuff. Don't change anything. Thanks for being my new go-to show, Stone Fox. Stone Fox. You betcha. Thanks for checking in. Love it. Here's another one. This one's from Florida. The truth is, there's no difference between the Central Park 5 and the Cornell 7, except race, and the racists see that the white people are innocent, the white men, but the black guys were guilty. Take it for what it is. Take it for face value. Well, I don't quite understand what you're talking about. There is a difference between the Central Park 5 and what they're calling now the Cornell 7. The Central Park 5 were completely innocent. They had nothing to do with anything. And there was a rush to judgment. The Cornell 7, we already know they were involved. To what extent, we're still determining. But we also know about the text messages afterwards. And so, again, I don't know legally what the legal ramifications are of this. Morally, it's reprehensible. And again, the courts will do what they do with the courts, and lawyers will lawyer. But reprehensible morally. And it's, again, I go back to what I said earlier. How can you be caught? How can you call yourself human and do something like that to another human being? So that's my two thoughts. Stay right there. We're going to talk to the wife of an astronaut. Ed Mitchell walked on the surface of the moon on Apollo 14, the famous Apollo mission after the failed Apollo 13 mission. Anita Mitchell, his wife, wrote a book. We'll talk with.
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2: From ABC News, I'm Dave Packer. The U.S. economy showing signs of a slowdown. Friday's government report showing employers adding just 29,000 jobs in September, well below expectations. The unemployment rate edging up to 4.2%. White House Economic Director Kevin Hassett said the trend is still positive.
21: One of the things about jobs numbers is that they go up and down, and you have to smooth through over the last 3 or 4 months to see what's going on. And those numbers are really positive.
2: As drivers around the world deal with record high gas prices, now some possible relief.
24: Member countries of the Group of Seven, or G7, agreeing to release 100 million barrels of diesel fuel and crude oil from reserve stock. The countries have also agreed not to impose any export bans on allies as the fuel is moved around. President Trump has floated a potential ban on U.S. diesel exports, which would hit European economies hard.
25: We're not going to be doing the export ban.
24: Alex Stone, ABC News, Los Angeles.
2: President Trump making his first comments on the gang rape allegations at Cornell University. He was asked about New York Attorney General Letitia James, who he's long feuded with, taking the case.
25: I feel badly for whoever she's looking at because they won't get a fair shake.
2: And we've learned one of the Cornell fraternity brothers who allegedly attacked Jane Doe appeared to show remorse days later, writing to her in a text message that was showed to ABC News, quote, "I just want to apologize for how things went down the other night." Multiple sources identifying the co-pilot accused of stabbing the captain of an Israel-bound flight and plunging the plane into a terrifying nosedive in an attempt to crash it as 29-year-old Hammam al-Hammami.
26: Sources say the suspect, who has still not been publicly identified, is an Omani national. And while working as a co-pilot trainee for Oman Air in 2024, he was suspended from flying after the airline found he had extremist materials. But he was allowed to continue working for that airline in an administrative role.
2: That's ABC's Tom Sophie Burridge. 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
2: A judge has permanently dismissed vandalism charges against former U.S. Olympian David Hearn for vandalizing the Lincoln Memorial reflecting pool. The judge accusing President Trump of trying to pressure prosecutors to convict Hearn after the ruling. Hearn spoke with ABC's Jay O'Brien.
32: Do you think the president should apologize to you?
33: Yes, I do.
32: Do you think he will?
33: When pigs fly, maybe.
2: The FDA Friday said they've made plans to help prevent future cyclosporiasis cases like the one which occurred this summer.
34: The FDA's investigation into that lettuce outbreak that started over the summer and sickened nearly 13,000 people has now been completed. Investigators say they found the parasite in wastewater and a drainage ditch near the Taylor Farms New Mexico facilities. They say they're confident the recalled lettuce is no longer on the market. The FDA also announcing additional steps to help prevent future outbreaks, including more lab testing and surveillance of crops before the upcoming season. Yuri Benajad, ABC News, New York.
2: This year's Kennedy Center Honors will be held at Washington's Capital One Arena. The Kennedy Center's board voted to close the venue last month after a federal judge blocked them from adding President Trump's name to the building. Trump said that the center needs repairs that will only happen if the board was allowed to add his name to the building, but a federal judge ruled that can only be done with congressional approval. Dave Packer, ABC News.
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5: 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Gary McNamara and Eric Harley talk about everything from politics to social issues and news of the day. 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
6: All across America, we are Red Eye Radio. He is Eric Harley and I'm Gary McNamara. Good morning.
7: Hello.
6: You know, it's one of those days I don't know where to start.
7: Yeah.
6: So I'm going to start. I'm making a management decision here.
7: All right.
6: I'm going to start with what I feel is the most entertaining, bizarre stuff.
7: Okay.
6: All right.
7: All right. Go ahead.
6: That's how. Maybe not in the realm of importance, but maybe it is. All right. Here we go. I saw this in National Review, and this is where James Tallarico has once again appealed to the Bible for support of his health care plan.
7: Oh, really?
6: Yes. According to Tallarico, Jesus favors universal health care because the Son of God healed people without asking for a deductible. National Review responded to this saying, well, here's the thing. Here's the thing. Most doctors, most nurses, most medical professionals, they're exceptional people. But they don't have the ability to perform miracles.
7: I've never seen any of my doctors walk on water.
6: Yes. And if you are comparing human medical technology versus the divine ability to heal.
7: I mean, the technology, most of it is pretty good, but.
6: Yeah. If you're comparing human medical technology versus the divine ability to heal, I think we've got to give it to God.
7: I think that's an easy one.
6: He's really always going to have the technological advantage.
7: Yeah.
6: So I feel like Tallarico is being a little unfair here.
7: Unfair. I love that. Unfair. Wow.
6: Everything that we use for our metaphorical miracles, MRI machines, surgery, medications requires the labor of someone else. Miracles don't.
7: Yeah.
6: So the question is it unreasonable to ask people receiving the care to contribute something to their own care?
7: Well, you think about, well, we could get into the whole water into wine thing, I guess. You know, why do liquor stores charge? But if we can just turn it into wine, there's plenty of water. But then you get into things like we've talked about, and it was years ago, I had a caller. No one should make a dime off healthcare. And that's the implication here.
6: Well,
7: from Tallarico.
6: We could also use, you know, the loaves of bread and the fishes.
7: That's where I was going. You know, groceries.
6: Right. So groceries should be free.
7: Groceries should be free.
6: God did not charge.
7: Right.
6: In the Bible for food.
7: Right. Jesus fed the hungry.
6: Right.
7: Kroger does, but you're going to need a wallet. And that's okay.
6: Right. We, you know, and Democrats, when they finally find a bizarre explanation of Christianity.
7: Yeah. Right.
6: Wish to compare miracles to human labor.
7: Yeah, right.
6: Divine miracles are the same as human labor.
7: Right.
6: So does that mean, God, it would be fun, it's just so much fun to debate the idiot Tallarico.
7: Yeah.
6: You know, does this mean that doctors and nurses should work for free? Well, because God didn't make a profit off of any of this.
7: Well, I would say that
6: nobody paid him.
7: In the Bible, there is the encouragement, not requirement, but encouragement to tithe.
6: Yes.
7: And most people say 10%. 10% to me has always sounded like a small number, even when I was a kid. It sounded like a small number. It was like 10%. I was like, shouldn't you be able to, like at times when you can give more, shouldn't you give more? I mean, you know, and it was like, but that kind of became the thing, right? The 10% tithing. And I don't know. I mean, you want to compare that. Why do you do that? You know, and then, of course, I could see Tallarico saying, well, yeah, no. You should, if you're wealthy, you should give 10% more. And then we can give that to the poor. You know, I mean, this is the socialism thing, you know, that they've tried to compare to the Bible for the longest time.
6: Yes. And now they've gone a step further.
7: Yeah.
6: It's not if you believe as we do.
7: Mm-hmm.
6: It is, you know, I've always viewed it's my obligation and responsibility to give back.
7: Mm-hmm.
6: Being the son of my father, his explanation was easy, which was, well, yeah, government has good intentions, but, it, you know, they don't do it correctly.
7: Right.
6: He said, I wish to give to charities and I wish to do things that will actually help people and is most efficient and productive in helping people.
7: Mm-hmm.
6: And the government tends to enable.
7: Right.
6: And once you explain it that way, it's perfectly a moral narrative. Without, I wish because funds are always limited no matter what people think. So I want the money that I believe I have a responsibility or the help in any way to give to others to truly help them. Enabling is not helping them. That's the whole point.
7: Right.
6: Enabling the pathology of dependency, in my opinion, is immoral and evil.
7: Right. Because if you look at the big picture in terms of the results.
6: Yes.
7: The pathology of dependency built by the government has kept people in situations that they should have been out of years ago.
6: Right. So, you know, so that's the entire, I mean, it's very easy to argue with liberals, but as we know, and the more each and every day that I hear Republicans speak, I'm like, it's almost as if times I'm thinking to myself, either they're not that smart or they're really really, really want to lose.
3: Mm-hmm.
6: Because at times, they're remember we said this about Obama? He's not even trying.
3: Right.
6: He's not even trying.
3: Yeah.
6: He's not even trying. At times, I look at the Republicans and go, for God's sakes, you're not even trying.
7: No, it seems like right now they're just, it really is like that magnetic football game we had back in the 70s where they just, you turn it on and they just all go in different directions.
6: But the stupidity that Tallarico would try to claim that miracles, you know, divine miracles are somehow the exact same as a human endeavor that requires human labor all across the board is the exact same thing because a divine miracle doesn't cost anybody anything.
7: Right.
6: Actually providing the labor, what, we shouldn't pay doctors? Nobody should, nobody should get paid for this.
7: What about the families of the healthcare workers? Who benefits from an industry, you know, when there is an industry that is able to provide, and it's able to provide because of technology and innovation? You know, it doesn't matter what industry it is, but in this case, we're dealing with healthcare. What about all of the workers who benefit from, you know, and they paid a lot of money to go get an education so they could benefit long term from being in the healthcare industry? They're not becoming billionaires doing it.
6: Well, if
7: they make a good living, and by the way, that's the way it's supposed to work.
6: If you look, for example, look in the state of Texas here, there's a ton of nonprofit hospital systems. I'm in one.
7: Mm-hmm. Oh yeah, yeah.
6: They're not. They're all nonprofit.
7: Yeah. Right. Yeah.
6: You know, but they have to pay the doctors, and they pay the doctors a lot.
7: Yeah, I think the majority at one time of hospitals were not for profit between government hospitals and religious based hospitals. The majority of hospitals are not for profit.
6: So you can't even make the comparison of a miracle to the nonprofit religious hospital systems that for the most part, I mean, that in the state of Texas, that's what I see them as. And there's when I lived up north, there's more Catholic, you know, hospital systems that you'll see, up there. But should they not exist because somebody makes a profit off of it? Should
7: somebody gets paid?
6: Right. Do you have any obligation? Do you have any obligation to pay any of your health care at all? But the other thing is that Tallarico is saying that is just ridiculous. You know, and every time I hear it, Medicare for all, no deductibles, no deductibles. There should be no deductibles. Everything should be paid for.
7: Yeah.
6: To show you that it's fact that the funding is limited, and when they say Medicare for all, as you and I have been saying for years, we can't do Medicare for some.
7: We can't do some Medicare for some.
6: We can't do some Medicare for some. There's still the deductible and the money that you have to pay each and every month, and you've been paying premiums since you've been a teenager and received nothing until you retire, and still there isn't enough money there.
7: Yeah. Fix the government system instead of going after, it's always the private sector. It's always, you know, and again, all right, we want to extrapolate this out, then nobody should pay a dime, and nobody should make a dime off of food.
6: Food, water,
7: right?
6: Housing,
7: right? But these not for profit hospital systems. You know, the idea is that they're the religious base. We know the idea behind that, and then the government hospitals. When you combine them, the majority of hospitals are not for profit.
6: Is that going
7: to
6: be?
7: But the innovation has to be there. If you talk about the innovation, you know, it's not quite a miracle. But it is great technology that has kept people alive, great medicines over the years that has given people longer lives. And to me, there is no way around that without having to pay for that innovation.
6: I mean, are people like Tallarico and Mamdani trying to sell me faith-based communism?
7: Yeah, eventually.
6: They're bizarro faith-based communism that, and here's how we're going to justify communism. Everything should be free. The government should own everything because God did miracles.
7: Right.
6: Yeah, I'm for that. Did you actually think it out? No, but I'm an idiot. And I just respond to slogans positively.
7: Well, the other thing, too, is equating man to God.
6: God, I know.
7: Do you have any idea? Do you have any education whatsoever? Do you have any faith? Do you understand the difference between the two? You clearly do not. And that's the ignorance that lives on the left when they try and pull this. Well, what would Jesus do? Stuff on things like this.
6: Yeah, because you're probably going to have a problem if you keep talking about God concerning abortion. But I know some on the left have said, well, no, God would be in favor of abortion.
7: Oh, yeah. Yeah, we've heard that before.
6: You're probably having a little bit of a stretch there.
7: Yeah. Yeah, we're going with you're wrong.
6: Yeah. A little bit of probably a, yeah.
7: Yeah.
6: We may be able to get to where you are.
7: Mm-hmm.
6: To look at this in a nonpartisan way, you may have a point there, Eric.
7: Yeah. Or I love the word unfair. I would use the word moronic. He's being a bit unfair. Nope, he's being a bit moronic. Right. I love, but the unfair is funnier. This is who they are, and they want to pretend like they're something they are not. And this is how they believe they have to win, especially in a state like Texas.
6: Mm-hmm.
7: I'm wondering about, because our state has plenty of radicals, or as we call it, Austin. So I'm wondering how many of the radicals are, you know, getting to the point where they're done, even in Texas, and saying, no, don't try and position yourself in the middle. Now, of course, politically, you're going to have to walk that fence, and Tallarico has done it very badly. He keeps tripping over his own barbed wire. This is not hard. He's a radical. Period. He's a radical. And yeah, there are plenty of problems with the GOP. All of them are fixable. With the left, it is not going to reverse in our lifetime. This radical behavior is only getting worse by the moment. And if they gain power, full power, House, Senate, and White House, God help us. Because I'll be praying at that point, no doubt.
6: For a miracle.
7: For a miracle.
6: We are Red Eye Radio.
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0: We are Red Eye Radio. He's Eric Cronin, and I'm Gary McNamara. We'll talk about what's going on in Iran. McDonald's pushes for AI tools that suggest that their prices could be based on customers' willingness to pay. This would be more in geographic locations near each other. We'll get to that coming up here. Also, you know, I remember it was about this time yesterday that I wanted to say something, I forgot what it was. And it's what I started the show out with yesterday, a number of things. The one thing concerning Iran, and I mentioned, you know, as I'm reading this article here, motorcycle patrols swarm Iranian cities, checkpoints rise as regime basis for unrest. And I'd mentioned, I just want to get in a little bit more detail, that on YouTube the other day, it just sort of, you know, I was looking at, you know, the different titles, and it was, you know, how a single Iranian woman lives in Tehran.
1: Yeah.
0: This is interesting. How did this get out? And I watched it, and it was basically this. She works from home. She had a job. She got laid off because of the war. But everything, she never says a word. Everything is on a crawl across.
1: Yeah.
0: Everything. Here I am.
1: Right.
0: I'm making dinner. Here I'm going to the market. Here I am. And after I watched that, I'm thinking to myself, this is propaganda. What's the goal? And then because I went to that one, more started coming up, and they're all out in the last month. All of these are like really the last 2 to 3 weeks, in fact, and more. And a lot of it is how women live their lives. And it comes across, you know, the editing is great. It shows markets with plentiful foods, coffee shops. The only thing that was mentioned, anything to do with any type of war, were she went to one of the women went to a museum in Tehran, and it was the watches of Iranian soldiers that were killed in the Iran-Iraq war. That's the only type of mention. And I'm sitting there thinking to myself, and then I started reading the comments and comments from Americans, you know, especially liberals. See, we should, Iran is a beautiful place. What are we doing being involved in it? And I'm like, okay, that could be a bot, you know, whatever. But I'm looking at it going, what is the purpose of doing it? Because in every single video, and all of them seem to be in, you know, the capital city, you see no war damage, you see no effect, you see nothing but happy people, and a lot of them drinking coffee drinks. And I'm like, wow, this is just, it's a fascinating form of propaganda.
1: Oh yeah.
0: And the point I was trying to figure out is, all right, what's the point?
1: To gain empathy from people here stateside, I'm guessing.
0: Empathy, your life is great.
1: Mm-hmm.
0: I mean, that's the way.
1: Well,
0: it
1: I
0: comes
1: mean, empathy in other words,
2: WPRO.
3: When might you be buzzed? When you suddenly

0: ABC News. I'm Dave Packer. Multiple sources identifying the co-pilot accused of stabbing the captain of an Israel-bound flight and plunging the plane in a terrifying nosedive in an attempt to crash it as 29-year-old Hammam al-Hammami. Meanwhile,
1: Captain Smit Bashar saying he is now feeling fine despite being stabbed multiple times. He's now back in the UAE. His first officer on that flight is in custody there. Israeli officials say he may have been radicalized as the investigation continues.
0: ABC's Tom Sophie Burridge. The U.S. economy showing signs of a slowdown. Friday's government report showing employers adding just 29,000 jobs in September. That's well below expectations. The unemployment rate edging up to 4.2%. As drivers around the world deal with record high gas prices, now some possible relief. Member countries of the Group of Seven or G7 agreeing to release 100 million barrels of diesel fuel and crude oil from reserve stock.
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11: And I'm Gary McNamara along with Eric Harley. We haven't had one in a while, but our Senator John Kennedy audio cut of the day coming up in just a minute.
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11: You know, just before we get to our Senator John Kennedy audio cut, the obviously propaganda Iranian videos that I discovered the other day on YouTube, I think one of the messages is, everything's fine here. The U.S. has had no success in doing anything because, look, our lives are fine, plenty of food, vegetables. All we do is, you know, we enjoy our lives, we work. There were some scenes with, you know, the traffic, and everyone is a beautiful luxury car going down the road.
15: Mm-hmm.
11: And I'm watching this going, wow, this is propaganda. And the message I got, because I was asking the question, was sort of rhetorical, you know, what is the purpose of it? What I saw the purpose of it was to show, to pretend to the world that there's been no economic or military fallout, you know, from the war, that the United States has not succeeded and life is just wonderful for everybody living in Tehran.
15: Well, and it's you know, it's a false attempt, but it is an attempt. This is the regime putting this together, to
11: yeah.
15: be clear.
11: Oh, yeah.
15: And when I said empathy, it's not the people that are featured in the video. It's empathy for the regime, because they see empathy for Hamas from the U.S. If Hamas, if our the ones we give money to, our proxies, can gain empathy after October 7th, we can gain empathy as the regime here. And that's their attempt. I mean, they're trying to show, hey, everything's fine. As you mentioned, there hasn't really been any damage. Life is fine. The people are fine. Don't believe the thing about the whole thing about shooting people on the streets, as it's actually really playing out. Don't believe all of these things. Life is good here, and build some kind of, again, bizarre empathy, which has been coming from the left when it comes to Hamas, when it comes to Gaza, when it comes to that, the everything post October 7th.
11: The one thing that I did notice, again, you know, the abundance of food and vegetables and how cheap it was. And in the crawl, they'd say, you know, here's whatever it is. This
15: was Tucker Carlson in the video?
11: I was gonna say, you know, this, you know, this cup of coffee, you know, only 3 cents in America. I'm using this as an example. I don't know if that's an exact representation, but that's what they were like, 3 cents for, you know, American for a cup of coffee or whatever. We know there's massive inflation over there right now, and things are, you know, very, very limited as to, you know, what the people can have. And I just thought about it again when I saw the story about the motorcycle patrols, the checkpoints and everything else, because they are worried that things are getting so bad that there may be unrest. And so I think one of the things when I saw the YouTube video, I said, well, I mean, I don't know how much of the internet they're seeing right now in Iran. I haven't seen a report on that. Mm. If they still have the internet or limited internet, is that something? Well, I don't know. Would you do that if everybody's starving? Would you put out a propaganda video that the abundance is great and everybody is just having a wonderful time.
15: I would think you would limit it domestically. They wouldn't be able to see those videos domestically if you could help it. And then you would put that out to the rest of the world. What you're trying to do is, again, as the regime, trying to gain support that, hey, everything's fine here. Everything's normal. This is a normal country run by a regime that takes care of its people and provides. Look at all these luxury cars. That's laughable. You know, these all of these things, if anyone has been paying attention for the last 47, 48 years, you know that this is not the case with Iran. If you know anyone from Iran, you and I both do, we know people from Iran.
11: Yeah.
15: Mm-hmm. And they will tell you. And in fact, the person I know still has family there. And, this is the propaganda game is, I guess, nothing new. I don't know, ultimately, I think your question, though, still stands in terms of what would be the goal by the regime. Aside from gaining empathy, ultimately, what do you believe could happen? How do you move the needle on this whole back and forth with the U.S.? Are you looking for diplomacy where the U.S. doesn't come in? Because I still in the back of my mind have it that after Election Day, the president, even if he loses, if his party loses the House and or the Senate, he still has until January to get some things done in Iran. And that might happen. I just put that possibility on the table. If they're going to finish something, it might happen in that time period. I don't know if that's the case or not.
11: What I found interesting was yesterday when the regime went after Trump and said Trump is a liar and the U.S. economy is about, you know, to crumble, because that's blunt propaganda that's not even believable to any American.
15: Right.
11: Our economy is not crumbling because of the war. In Iran. Are there challenges that we have? Yeah. Are prices still a problem? Yes. Is the economy crumbling? Of course not.
15: No.
11: You know how you know? I'd be out of the stock market and everything would be in treasury bills.
15: It would be in my mattress.
11: Wait,
15: that's the safest place to keep it.
11: No. I'd load up on water.
15: Yeah, exactly.
11: Like not gold.
15: We talked about, the water standard.
11: Right. If everything goes to hell, gold's not going to be any use to you. Buy water.
15: Yeah. Nate Bargatze years ago had a bit where he said, for my kids, we don't have much. So I just filled a bunch of buckets of water in the backyard. And so when they get older, I'm just going to tell them, hey, look, this is what we're going to leave you. You got plenty of water. And I thought to myself, actually, it's a solid point. It's one of the points we made. The whole gold standard. And of course, going back to the Book of Eli, the movie, water and chargers,
11: Rechargers, rechargeable batteries, and moist towelettes
15: Yes.
11: They don't necessarily have to be flushable.
15: Right. Yeah.
11: Anyway, I got a thing from totally off the topic. I got a thing from City the other day saying, don't put the flushable wipes in, down the toilet.
15: Right.
11: They're not flushable.
15: Right.
11: It makes, cleaning the water horrible. They don't dissolve like toilet paper.
15: Yeah.
11: And it's like, well, why doesn't the FTC go after them then?
15: Right. Well, technically they're flushable. It didn't say they're not cloggable.
11: That's right. Anything is.
15: No, got lawyers.
11: Well, I won't say anything is flushable, but yeah, a ton of things could be flushable.
15: I have grandkids.
11: Could they not?
15: There are many things that are flushable. Oh man, when I was a kid. I must have been three. I flushed my dad's partials.
11: Oh.
15: So, all right, they were on the sink, and for some reason, I had to go into their bathroom. And they were on a sink in a cup. And then I knocked the sink, I knocked the cup over. And I'm brushing my teeth.

0: This only costs this.
1: Yeah.
0: You know, in American, it's this amount of money. I'm like, wow, this is really
1: Which is interesting because they're using something that's been going on YouTube for quite a while, and it's in foreign countries, they'll go to, like, I don't know, the Swiss Alps, and let's go to this bakery, and it will say, turn your captions on, because they don't talk. And the captions do all the, we're going to visit a bakery today, and here's the bakery, here's what they do. They arrive at 2 a.m., and, you know, the whole thing, and they go through that. So they're using basically our sensibilities when it comes to watching social media or watching YouTube, more specifically, and watching videos like that, and then trying to create something. I mean, it's an interesting propaganda. It's exactly what you would do if you're going to do modern propaganda. Now, we also have to include the idea, the fact, that there are loyalists to the regime in Iran.
0: Oh, yeah, yeah.
1: There are citizens, and I mean, you know, you talk about when the Ayatollah was killed by the Americans, you know, they gathered in the streets. Now, question, you know, first of all, is how many were pressured to be there and show their loyalty? How many feel pressured every day to show that loyalty, to demonstrate that loyalty to the regime? Or how many actually have great empathy for the regime or support for the regime for whatever reason? It's not the United States.
0: Well, if you're working for the regime, that is viewed by, you know, let's say, just for the sake of discussion, let's say it's 40% of the people somehow have ties to the regime, and their livelihood is based on that.
1: Their entire family depends on that, which means everybody in the family is loyal.
0: Right, but they know if they're exposed, they may have to deal with the consequences of the 60% after everything falls, and if there is an uprising, so they're doing anything that they can to help the regime in order to hopefully get back to the status that they have.
1: Yeah, sure.
0: Instead of being, probably a combatant against the people who, if they rise up, because you're hearing more talk about that now, that's the goal.
1: Well,
0: to starve us so they have no other choice but, you know, to do it. I saw, it was on Fox News, one of the generals the other day saying, you're getting close to the time, go in there with air power, wipe out everybody, wipe out everybody, wipe out everybody, because at this point, we believe, you know, and these are independent of the government, was General Keane, I think, was saying it the other day on Fox, because this is the time to do it. If you're going to do it now.
1: Mm-hmm. Yeah.
0: And I don't know if that's the case. I don't know if the CIA agrees with that.
1: Yeah, I'm not sure. Because I don't know how deep that loyalty goes. We've been saying this from the beginning. Those roots, we don't know how many people.
0: We said that's the hardest call. When you fight a war and it's based on the fact that the ultimate victory depends on things out of your control, which is the people revolting.
1: Right. You can't read their minds.
0: That is a challenge and it's a gamble.
1: Yep.
0: We are Red Eye Radio.
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0: Radio. He is Eric Harley, and I'm Gary McNamara. Coming up, we will have the Senator John Kennedy. I don't want to forget about. Well, you can't forget about when we have a Senator John Kennedy audio cut of the day.
1: Yeah, that's a must.
0: Yes, concerning vomiting.
1: Yeah. Well, with him, it could be any pretty much any topic. He can work words in like nobody I've seen on Capitol Hill.
0: Well, it was his comments to Jack Smith yesterday.
1: Yeah, right.
0: Which, by the way, I saw a lot of Republicans saying, where's this going to go? Anybody ever going to go to jail on this? I think it was Todd Starnes who said, I really think, and I'm paraphrasing here, but I think I'm paraphrasing correctly, Todd Starnes, early supporter of Red Eye, so you know.
1: Yeah.
0: Was on Fox for a while there, remember that? And, he just said, it's all important stuff, but is anybody ever going to go to jail? He said, he believes that, the Republicans just do this so they can get prime time on Fox at night.
1: Yeah.
0: Like, oh, wow. Yeah. No, but that's a question. But, the stuff, the communications that he was looking at.
1: Yeah.
0: I believe was unconstitutional against the law.
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14: From ABC News, I'm Dave Packer. New York Governor Kathy Hochul named the state's Attorney General Letitia James as a special prosecutor over the Cornell rape case. A young woman alleges she was raped by multiple fraternity brothers, but the DA decided not to file charges after only receiving a partial record of evidence from Cornell police. ABC's Aaron Katursky with new evidence.
15: We're reading more of those vile Snapchat messages shared among more than 50 fraternity brothers during the alleged assault. The friend Jane Doe went to see that night messaging the group a photo that appears to show her in the bedroom. One brother asking, "Shop still open?" Another saying, "LFG." That friend of Jane Doe's inviting them all to the room, writing, "Boys, come whip it out."
14: A new report on the economy shows weakness. ABC's Mary Bruce.
16: Only 29,000 jobs added in September, less than half of what was expected. Unemployment ticking up to 4.2%. And Americans' paychecks are not keeping up with inflation. On top of that, interest rates for a 30-year mortgage are now at 7.5%. That's a big jump from just a year ago.
14: President Trump rallied Republicans in Alabama, telling voters that the economy will get better after the midterms.
17: As soon as it's going to end very soon, probably right after the election. But as soon as it does end, oil prices will come tumbling down.
14: France's prime minister held a crisis meeting Friday with government officials in response to student protests gripping the nation. Hundreds of high school students rallying again in Paris. Police responding with tear gas. The teens say that they are angry over under-resourced schools. Police have arrested more than 5,000 people. Most of them are minors. A father and son federally charged in connection with the death of an Ole Miss student, that case from last week. And on Wall Street, the Dow going up 250 points on Friday. You're listening to ABC News.
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14: Coaching staff at Olentangy Orange High School in Delaware County, Ohio, placed on after alleged hazing incidents involving the girls' soccer team, placed on suspension. The parent of one of the schools, who did not want to be identified, said several freshman girls were taken from their homes for what they were told would be a team bonding event.
23: I want the school to step up. I want accountability. I want the coaches fired. I want people who have integrity and a moral foundation coaching our children.
14: If you're on Florida's Gulf Coast and hitting the clubs, why not get paid for it?
24: St. Petersburg, Florida is hiring a chief vibes officer. The city says the 10-day gig pays $10,000 and will be responsible for conducting, quote, very serious field research across the area's nightlife, live music, and entertainment venues. They're looking for people who can identify so-called vibey locations and document them on social media. Other openings from St. Pete's include a chief flavor explorer and a chief sunset curator. The job starts November 6th. Mike Dubusky, ABC News.
14: A Texas man making a shocking discovery when he found more than $128,000 sitting on top of an ATM. The cash was left along with a second bag containing 19 checks, all belonging to Bank of America and being handled by its cash vendor, Brinks. And the man turned everything over to police without asking for a reward or anything in return. Dave Packer, ABC News.
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4: Now, it's Red Eye Radio. Gary McNamara and Eric Hurley talk about everything from politics to social issues and news of the day. Whether you're up late or you're just starting your day, welcome to the show. From the Relief Factor Studios, this is Red Eye Radio.
25: All across America, we are Red Eye Radio. He is Eric Carney and I'm Gary McNamara. Hello. All right, our Senator John Kennedy audio of the day.
26: All right.
25: We haven't had one in a while. All right. Maybe audio a month because we haven't played a Kennedy one.
26: Been a while.
25: This is him. And former federal prosecutor Jack Smith, who went after Trump a bunch of different times, mm-hmm. as we know, during the Biden administration. My God, does he have something keeping his eyes open? Those are the widest eyes I've ever seen.
26: Yeah. I don't know.
25: It's like, I'm not alert. I'm super alert.
26: Well,
25: he's always had that look to him, though, but it's just like,
26: yeah.
25: Whoa.
26: Maybe he's got good coffee.
25: One of the things that they've talked about is, you know, how he got communications between Republican members of Congress. Even it came out yesterday, Molly Hemingway was like, that her communications were monitored by Jack Smith. And
26: yeah.
25: It's like,
26: yeah.
25: How the hell did this happen?
26: Right.
25: You know, you were using Trump to do a fishing expedition for anybody.
26: Yep.
25: Who has a different political view.
26: And we've seen this before.
25: Yeah. First, we'll start with Ted Cruz talking about it, and then we'll get to Senator Kennedy. Here we go.
27: By the way, when you sought my phone records from AT&T, a number of senators had their phone records with Verizon. Verizon, unfortunately, was more than happy to comply. AT&T declined to hand over my phone records, because they concluded doing so would be unconstitutional. It would violate the speech and debate clause. Now, ordinarily, when a prosecution seeks and issues a subpoena and the individual receiving the subpoena refuses to turn it over, ordinarily the prosecution goes to court to enforce that. Is that right?
28: I do not believe that's what happened in this case, sir.
27: In this case, you didn't do a damn thing, because AT&T didn't hand it over, because they concluded it violated the speech and debate clause, and you know what your team said? Never mind. Nothing to see here. We're not going to fight, because you knew if you went to court, you would lose.
28: Our work and our securing these subpoenas and nondisclosure orders was consistent with the law. The toll records.
27: It was explicitly contrary to federal statute. It was explicitly contrary to the federal constitution. Let me ask you this. Do you have any regrets?
28: Regrets regarding my work as special counsel?
27: Yes. By the way.
25: I never got the answer. The audio cut stopped before there.
26: Yeah.
25: Hear the answer to that. But here's Senator Kennedy.
29: Well, then you had to know it violated the speech and debate clause. In fact, when you went to Judge Boasberg, you didn't even tell him you were seeking the phone records of members of Congress, did you? Because you knew he wouldn't agree. He would say, hey, counselor, anybody who knows a law book from a J. Crew catalog knows that this violates the Constitution. But you didn't tell him, did you?
28: We sought non-disclosure orders from
29: You didn't tell him, did you?
28: In seeking non-disclosure orders, we did not
29: disclose. Didn't tell him, but you're unbiased. You have no personal feelings. You make me want to throw up in my mouth.
25: Wow.
5: No, but it is. Look.
25: Yeah.
5: You know, this is not.
25: And the same thing's going to happen again.
5: Jack Smith if, is, yeah.
25: Same thing's going to happen Jack again if they lose yeah. the House or the Senate. Same thing's going to happen again.
5: Jack Smith is one more in a line of people who went out of their way beyond the Constitution to monitor the political enemy on fishing expeditions. We have seen this in recent years a number of times. They use their position of power in order to do that. The left, because, you know, we talk often about rewriting the law from the bench. Well, in this case, ignoring the law from the position of a prosecutor. And we've seen that. Going outside the boundaries of the law in order to find nothing, you know, like the 34 counts of nothing against Donald Trump. Lawfare. It is nothing new. Jack Smith, though, certainly has been a big part of it. And they all believe the same way. You know, we always think, you know, there's this grand conspiracy. And yeah, sometimes there is a conspiracy where they're working together on that. But they all have the same mindset. They have the similar mindset that tells them they don't have to abide by the law. They know the law and how to skirt the law and believe they can get away with it. And this has been going on, again, for far too long. And Jack Smith is one of those responsible for lawfare, using it politically. And, you know, I don't know. I don't know where it goes next, but it will be. It will happen. Because you introduce AI into the equation, and AI can do a lot of things, and you never have to. You can wash your hands of it and go, well, I'll just blame it on AI. And I'll just blame it on an AI company for doing this when, oh, I didn't do that. I didn't direct AI to do this.
25: And one thing that you have here, he seemed to not know anything about who was subpoenaed. He didn't know any of the
5: right.
25: people. He just played ignorant.
5: Right.
25: He didn't at all come out and said, look, here's why I did this, because this, and this.
5: Right.
25: And so we know what happened. We went point by point during the Biden administration with the lawfare that was going on against Trump. It was obvious what was going on, and it's all going to happen again if they lose the House or Senate. It's going to all happen again.
5: Oh, no doubt. Yep. No doubt. They're not done.
25: Now, how do I know it? Because they've been talking about it. That's why.
5: Yeah. Yeah. They can't do it lawfully. They have nothing on their opponents, their political opponents. What they do is try and find something that they can shape into something that looks like something nefarious or even illegal. And they have been doing it for years now, and it's going to return. It's going to return, and I really do wonder how many of them will use AI. How many of them will use other means, whatever means they have available to them. There's no doubt in my mind they will use whatever means they have available to them. The question is, what will the ability of AI or any other tool that they have and technology that they have, what will that ability be?
25: And
5: when they gain power,
25: and the left jumped on, and even some of the right, the mistake from Senator Schmidt about whether Jack Smith attended, what was it, an Atlanta Hawks game or Iowa Hawkeye game, whatever, and he got it wrong, and he's been mocked for that, and in one way, you should be. If you're going to go on a national stage, you ought to have your ducks in a row. But as Margo Cleveland wrote, quick thoughts on the blow-up regarding Smith attending the wrong basketball game. At least it was a mistake and not intentional lies the deep state peddled and passed to a secret FISA court. You know, when you look at the things that have actually happened, what the left did, when you look at the Twitter files, when you see everything, again, the senator should have your ducks in a row if you're going to, on a national stage, accuse somebody of someone, because it's expected of Republicans that you have to have some semblance of credibility. To Democrats, it's not.
26: Right.
25: And but what we saw they did, whether it was the lawfare against Trump, whether it was the Russia collusion hoax, complete hoax, which still the public at large, I bet you the majority of the public still doesn't know that it was Hillary Clinton and the DNC that set up Donald Trump, that created the entire Russia collusion hoax.
26: Right.
25: And I know, because I still ask people today, and they're like, what the hell are you talking about? They look at me like I'm from outer space.
26: Mm-hmm. No, and this is how they win elections.
25: So,
26: because they nobody pays attention. You know, if no one cares about $40 trillion, if no one cares about the Russian hoax, if no one cares about all the lies that were told in getting Obamacare into law, nobody cared. They didn't care. And when it backfires, the couple in California on Obamacare, we supported the idea of Obamacare. We didn't know we were going to have to pay for it because you weren't paying attention. You had your head up your ass. You don't care enough to know the facts. And you keep voting for the side that is doing this over and over and over again. And when it comes to lawfare, my gosh, the damage that has been done over and over and over again. Was it Michael Schellenberger that was talking about some of the government money that that was being used? He said that was supposed to be foreign aid money that actually was circling back to the U.S. to be used against the left's opponents. They'll use whatever means necessary. There should be no doubt in your mind. They'll do that. And if they'll do that to people of power, they'll do that to anybody who has any measurable influence, including you. The whole IRS thing in the Tea Party, we go back to that. Oh, it's a couple of rogue agents. Turned out it wasn't.
25: Well, when you think of, was it Taibbi or Schellenberger that had the IRS show up at his house the day testified?
26: That was Taibbi.
25: Is it Taibbi?
26: Yeah. The day he testified, they showed up.
25: They showed up at his house, and the IRS doesn't normally show up at anybody's house like that.
26: Right.
25: Showed up the day that
26: you
25: he
26: get
25: was
26: a letter
25: testifying.
26: Or whatever, you know.
25: Right. It's all mail. Yeah. Even if you owe, I know because I got one of those letters one time. I didn't know it was a mistake, but you get the letter. And remember he said the only controversy with the IRS that he had is they still owed him money.
26: It was March 9th, 2023. An IRS agent made an unannounced field visit to Matt Taibbi's New Jersey home the exact day, March 9th, 2023, the exact day Taibbi was testifying before Congress about the Twitter files and government censorship. That's not a coincidence.
25: Yeah. Because there's no reason for them to show up. As you said, from what I know, they owe me some money. That's
26: right.
25: You don't, no IRS agent shows up at the door if they owe you money.
26: Right.
25: Oh, here's your check.
26: Right.
25: God, it's just amazing.
26: This is exactly who they are. I mean, this is, this has become their mission. They're willing to do anything and everything. Because they see this, I believe now, they see this as their version of a civil war. That it's, they're not going to grab, a few of them have. It has become violent. But for the most part, they're not going to grab guns. They're going to use other weapons at whatever's at their disposal. including positions of power and leverage within those roles in positions of power in order to go after people legally. If they'll go after Donald Trump, do you think you're safe? The moment you step out of line, how many on the left have been canceled because you won't get in line? You won't get in line. Silence is violence. If you think they won't come after you, they won't influence your life in some way, their will is, in fact, unstoppable, I believe. This is what I talk about. When we talk about things wrong with the GOP, these are things that are fixable. They really are. Now, they're going to have to fix it. There are things they're going to have to do. But this mindset, this radical behavior, this absolute radical behavior is the Democratic Party, and it will not be fixed. It will only become more radical. And there is no way to there's no way to turn that train around. Go ahead, try. You'll be canceled too. You and Ed Sheeran will be playing for, you know, people putting money in a bucket in the subway.
25: Well, as we know now, Lady Gaga has been canceled. She's been canceled because she's a Zionist.
26: Yeah. Think about that. We've said this. Look, we said this is the problem with identity politics. And you pointed out that after October 7th, this was a new part of identity politics.
25: Right. The anti-Semitism. The
26: anti-Semitism is a new part of their identity politics.
25: And so
26: it rules everything. And when you do that, if you don't get in line, at some point you're going to become the oppressor. And it doesn't matter how radical you were yesterday. Tomorrow, you're the oppressor.
25: We are Red Eye Radio.
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0: We are Red Eye Radio. He's Eric Harley, and I'm Gary McNamara. Yeah, I mean, that's it's something that we've talked about. We've talked about this for the longest time with identity politics and you know, with the Democrats, which is judging people by groups and not individuals. And for years have been saying the Republican Party, you're on the defensive. You should never be on the defensive for racism.
1: Right.
0: Look, the Republican Party has no problem going after, you know, Tucker Carlson or anybody else in the party that has thrown out anything that is viewed to be anti-Semitic in any way.
1: Right.
0: Or Candace Owen or whatever.
1: Yeah.
0: In fact, they've been immediately attacked, for that.
1: Yep.
0: Why can't you go after the Democrats who have institutionalized identity politics, which is judging people by groups and not individuals? When the Democrats were doing that back when, was it? Remember Tim Ryan? The reason he was running against Nancy Pelosi. That 2018, 2017, I can't remember when that was.
1: Yeah.
0: And he came out and said, we got to stop the identity politics. James Carville's talked about it over and over again.
1: Mm-hmm.
0: You've had actually worse criticism of identity politics at times from establishment Democrats, understanding what that eventually does to a party, because the goal of a party is to unite. And the Democrats, all they do is get more victims and therefore more oppressors. And you had this victim-oppressor relationship, which you see expanding each and every day.
1: Right.
0: Not a Lady Gaga.
1: Yeah, exactly.
0: You know, not an Ed Sheeran.
1: Right.
0: You know,
1: anybody.
0: You agree 100% or you're out.
1: Yep.
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0: group.
1: ABC News, I'm Dave Packer. The latest federal jobs report showed the U.S. economy added 29,000 jobs in September, far lower than the 80,000 that were expected. And employment in July and August combined revised to show 60,000 fewer jobs than previously reported. President Trump rallying in Mobile, Alabama ahead of the midterms, repeating his claim that prices will go down once the war with Iran ends. Cornell University saying it's fully supporting New York Governor Kathy Hochul's decision to assign alleged gang rape investigation to Attorney General Letitia James. It is Saturday morning in Japan and South Korea, which woke up to the news of another North Korean missile launch. South Korea says it traveled more than 400 miles before crashing into the sea. U.S. Pacific Command says there was no immediate threat to U.S. personnel, territory, or to allies.
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14: We are Red Eye Radio. He is Eric Carlin. I'm Gary McNamara. You know, we talk about people getting canceled.
15: Yeah.
14: You know, Ed Sheeran and
0: Right.
14: Remember, he tried to ride the fine line. And who was it? We did the story. They asked somebody whether that's acceptable because he said what happened on October 7th was horrible and everything else. But the response from Israel was not proportional or whatever.
0: Yeah.
14: I'm doing the correct message.
0: Right.
14: And of course, he was criticized because that is the soft sell anti-Semitism of the left right now.
0: Right.
14: Well, yeah, it was horrible what happened. Yeah. And it was somebody on the left that was asked about, do you accept, what he said? They went, no. No.
0: Yeah.
14: It has to be complete. You have to be a complete anti-Semite. You cannot be anti-Semite light.
0: No, have to be full on, yeah.
14: And then the whole thing when they said about Lady Gaga, it was no, can't have her.
0: And then Gaga party.
14: That was the Massachusetts, Western Massachusetts lesbian bar.
0: Right. Yes.
14: Where they said, well, maybe we can bring everybody together by playing some Lady Gaga.
0: Well,
14: no,
0: Gaga party. And then they said, no, she's canceled. She's
14: a Zionist.
0: She's a Zionist.
14: And then I just saw this story from Red State. Geddy Lee of Rush makes rare political endorsement amid rise in anti-Semitism in his Toronto home. Geddy Lee, the bassist, keyboardist, lead vocalist for the veteran Canadian progressive hard rock power trio Rush. Now, progressive does not mean liberal. Has moved.
0: Yeah, to be clear.
14: Yes.
0: Prog rock is not liberal rock necessarily. It can be, but the prog doesn't stand for liberal. Yeah, so.
14: Right. But he's moved away from his usual public avoidance of political matters to make an endorsement in the upcoming Toronto mayoral election on Monday, October 26. Lee has come out in favor of Toronto City Councillor Brad Bradford, who, among others, is running against the current mayor, Olivia Chow. He said, I was born, this is what he wrote on social media, I was born in Toronto and have built a life with my family here. It was always a place I've been proud to call home, but it's changing and not for the better. I'm not one to make public statements about politicians, but I truly fear for the future of Toronto with its current leadership, and I believe Brad has the energy, fresh ideas, and really cares about all the city's communities. Then he expanded later on Bradford's website. I'm a kid from Willowdale. I spent 50 years traveling the world, and every time I return home, I felt the same thing, relief. Toronto was a city that worked. As I look around, it's not the same. Something has gone wrong, and it isn't the people. It's the leadership. My parents came here from nothing. After surviving the worst the world could do to them, and the city gave them the one thing they wanted most, a safe place to raise their kids. That was the promise of Toronto. I believe that Bradford gets it. I've never been a political guy, but it's time to speak up about the city I love. I believe that Brad has the energy, fresh ideas, and truly cares about all of the city's communities. On October 26th, I'm voting for him. In terms of proposals, Red State writes, there's no striking difference between the two.
0: Yeah.
14: Their main campaign points are increasing the housing supply by reducing government red tape and related costs, increasing police presence, and focusing on providing more consistent public services, such as reliable public transit and safe public parks. Chow's positions, the current mayor, includes increasing public transportation while freezing fares at their current level, expanding city-run mental health support services, promoting energy efficiency. Bradford's platform is more meat and potatoes, but neither is the stuff of which conservative dreams are made. The elephant in the room, or given that it's Canada, perhaps the bull moose in the room, is the rise of active anti-Semitic acts in Toronto during Chow's present term. At a meeting on September 19th at a Toronto synagogue, Bradford pledged to actively combat the rise in anti-Semitic attacks. According to the numbers from Toronto Police in 2025, 82% of the religious-based hate crimes were against Jews in Toronto. Bradford and another mayoral candidate who attended the meeting sharply criticized Chow for not attending. It warrants mention that Chow has a record of struggling with addressing anti-Semitic acts in 2025, she hemmed and hawed over a proposal to create bubble zones around Jewish houses of worship and enterprises to protect their users from protest before finally agreeing to support the initiative. Chow has also labeled the Israeli-Palestine war following the October 7th Palestinian attack against Israel, in which 1,200 Israelis were killed and humanely brutalized, as a genocide against Palestinians. Wow. And so, yeah, so that's the thing. But the fact is, he hints at it, Geddy Lee does, that it's about his children, you know, and just, you know, his family and, you know, families of all demographics feeling safe. Does he feel he cannot come out and actually say that it's anti-Semitism?
0: There's probably some of that, yeah. For those that don't know, his mother and grandmother were Auschwitz survivors.
14: Yeah. Mm-hmm.
0: His grandmother figured out the system that what they would do is that there was a left and right system, and that one side would go to the gas chambers. So his grandmother actually positioned every day the three of them. She had her two daughters, and she would position the three of them so that they would each be on the right side, that, and they did survive, that did not go to the gas chambers. But every day she had to do that arrangement in that line, because she had figured out that's what the system was. And then clearly, I mean, if you're, and I, you know, not being Canadian, not living in Toronto, but we know what the left is doing. And I'm guessing there's a tremendous amount of pressure on him to be careful about what he says.
14: Yeah. Because you see what happens.
0: And it's, you know, this is, again, somebody who's told his grandmother's and mother's story multiple times over the years. And it's horrific. And to see this kind of hate return with a weird type of, a bizarre type of pride attached to it from the left.
14: Well, what I find incredible is when you look, for example, at Lady Gaga, has there been a artist that has been more supportive to liberal LGBTQ narratives than Lady Gaga?
0: No, I mean,
14: you no. Look, and that's the whole point. And no. And here the radical liberal lesbian bar and the patrons that go there are rejecting her because she's against hate towards Jews, and they're in support of people that would murder them.
0: Yeah.
14: And so if you're an artist out there, you're saying to yourself, what the hell? None of this even makes any sense.
0: Yeah.
14: You're gay and you support Hamas?
0: Right.
14: They'd murder you in a second. What the hell's wrong with you? I mean, and so I can see if you're a musical artist, I mean, like Lady Gaga's going to be going, what the hell's going on?
0: Yeah. Yeah. Right.
14: I've been more supportive of LGBTQ. Doesn't matter. Doesn't matter. If you don't hate, we don't need you to be pro LGBTQ. You must hate Jews.
0: Yeah. By the way, his father also.
14: I thought his father survivor. Was, yeah.
0: They actually, his father and mother met when they were very young. And I think after going through something like that, I can't even imagine, but after going through something like that, the bond that was felt, I haven't heard him talk about that part of, you know, their bond as a couple, but I have to believe that it was strengthened by their strength of surviving such a horrific set of events. And you look at, you know, but you look at this, and we have to call it out for what it is. I don't care who it is. as you mentioned, the few on the right have been called out by the right. Why not on the left? Because the left takes pride in it. There's no other way to say it. They take pride in it.
14: Yeah. They judge people by groups and not individuals.
0: Right.
14: We know it.
0: And as a group.

0: you know, after Getty telling his story, you know, I don't know how many times over the years, and now looking at Toronto, you know, his home changing, and he can't fully talk about it. By the way, his real name is Gary.
1: Well, isn't it?
0: When he was young, they pronounced it Getty.
1: You bring this up, you know, the anti-Semitism, for example, in Toronto, and we know, you know, we've been talking about the relationship between Canada and the United States.
0: Yeah.
1: And, you know, people say, well, you know, that Canada, they're so incredibly liberal. Have you checked out our Democratic Party lately?
0: it's almost like a competition.
1: But when you think about it, my grandfather came to the United States from the Toronto area.
0: Yeah.
1: You know, I think originally they had settled in the Halliburton Highlands and moved, you know, closer to Toronto. And my grandfather emigrated to the United States because of the absolute Irish Catholic racism in Toronto at the beginning of the last century.
0: Right.
1: That's why he came here. And so to see, you know, to see this, and we know that's what Geddy Lee's talking about.
0: Yeah.
1: He's not talking about, you know, the services of picking up the garbage.
0: Right.
1: Anybody who knows Geddy Lee, as you have pointed out or watched any of the documentaries on Rush, that's a key thing about, you know, how they grew up.
0: Right. He talks about going when they were kids with Alex to get this one amplifier. He was on with Beato telling this story. And so, of course, it was the streets were icy. You know, it was in the dead of winter. And then they were, you know, they grew up very poor. And then they saved up their money, and he goes to get this amplifier, and they basically slid it all the way home on the ice because that was the only way to get it home. They didn't have a vehicle. And he talks about this, but he comes from a, you know, this background, and now to watch your city get so radical and the anti-Semitism to grow to this extent must be the most disheartening, tragic thing you've ever witnessed.
1: It is.
0: Yeah.
1: It is disheartening.
0: Yeah.
1: And so much of it's coming from the younger people.
0: Right. Yeah. Who have embraced hate. Because if you think about the unbelievable tragedy that his parents and grandparents went through. Oh, my gosh. And now thinking we've gotten beyond that.
1: No, we haven't.
0: And no, we haven't.
1: We are Red Eye Radio.
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0: We're Red Eye Radio. He's Eric Carly, and I'm Gary McNamara. Oh, wow. A lot of the country's going to get a lot of that rain from, really, it's from, a lot of it's from that hurricane. Was it Polo, was it?
1: Yeah.
0: Hurricane Polo there in the Pacific?
1: Yeah.
0: And it's heading our way. It looks like we're going to get some of the most rain.
1: Yeah, we're going to get some rain.
0: You know, like 5 inches we could get. And
1: you know, a couple of days ago, they were saying some areas of our, some parts of our area could get up to 20 inches, like locally. And
0: right.
1: And I don't know if they're still saying that or not. I saw 2 to 5 inches, depending on where you are.
0: Right. That's still a lot.
1: That's a lot of rain.
0: Yeah. I think we average, what, 36 inches a year?
1: Yeah. And and we're going to get it. It's, yeah. So, we need the rain. But, when you get into a flash flood situation, inevitably, people thinking they can drive through low-lying areas.
0: Yeah.
1: You can't.
0: Nope.
1: Don't try it.

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8: From ABC News, I'm Dave Packer. The U.S. economy showing signs of a slowdown. Friday's government report showing employers adding just 29,000 jobs in September, well below expectations. The unemployment rate edging up to 4.2%. White House Economic Director Kevin Hassett said the trend is still positive.
9: One of the things about jobs numbers is that they go up and down, and you have to smooth through over the last 3 or 4 months to see what's going on. And those numbers are really positive.
8: As drivers around the world deal with record high gas prices, now some possible relief.
10: Member countries of the Group of Seven, or G7, agreeing to release 100 million barrels of diesel fuel and crude oil from reserve stock. The countries have also agreed not to impose any export bans on allies as the fuel is moved around. President Trump has floated a potential ban on U.S. diesel exports, which would hit European economies hard.
11: We're not going to be doing the export ban.
10: Alex Stone, ABC News, Los Angeles.
8: President Trump making his first comments on the gang rape allegations at Cornell University. He was asked about New York Attorney General Letitia James, who he's long feuded with, taking the case.
11: I feel badly for whoever she's looking at because they won't get a fair shake.
8: And we've learned one of the Cornell fraternity brothers who allegedly attacked Jane Doe appeared to show remorse days later, writing to her in a text message,
12: that was showed to ABC News. Quote, I just want to apologize for how things went down the other night. Multiple sources identifying the co-pilot accused of stabbing the captain of an Israel-bound flight and plunging the plane into a terrifying nosedive in an attempt to crash it as 29-year-old Hammam al-Hammami.
13: Sources say the suspect, who has still not been publicly identified, is an Omani national. And while working as a co-pilot trainee for Oman Air in 2024, he was suspended from flying after the airline found he had extremist materials. But he was allowed to continue working for that airline in an administrative role.
12: That's ABC's Tom Sophie Burridge. 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
12: A judge has permanently dismissed vandalism charges against former U.S. Olympian David Hearn for vandalizing the Lincoln Memorial reflecting pool. The judge accusing President Trump of trying to pressure prosecutors to convict Hearn after the ruling. Hearn spoke with ABC's Jay O'Brien.
19: Do you think the president should apologize to you?
20: Yes, I do.
19: Do you think he will?
20: When pigs fly, maybe.
12: The FDA Friday said they've made plans to help prevent future cyclosporiasis cases like the one which occurred this summer.
21: The FDA's investigation into that lettuce outbreak that started over the summer and sickened nearly 13,000 people has now been completed. Investigators say they found the parasite in wastewater and a drainage ditch near the Taylor Farms New Mexico facilities. They say they're confident the recalled lettuce is no longer on the market. The FDA also announcing additional steps to help prevent future outbreaks, including more lab testing and surveillance of crops before the upcoming season. Yuri Benajad, ABC News, New York.
12: This year's Kennedy Center honors will be held at Washington's Capital One Arena. The Kennedy Center's board voted to close the venue last month after a federal judge blocked them from adding President Trump's name to the building. Trump said that the center needs repairs that will only happen if the board was allowed to add his name to the building, but a federal judge ruled that can only be done with congressional approval. Dave Packer, ABC News.
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1: Now, it's Red Eye Radio. Gary McNamara and Eric Harley talk about everything from politics to social issues and news of the day. Whether you're up late or you're just starting your day, welcome to the show. 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
2: All across America, we are Red Eye Radio. He is Eric Harley and I'm Gary McNamara. Good morning. Welcome. Hi. Headline. National Review.
3: Yeah.
2: Trump officially renames AI, changing everything forever.
3: Super intelligence.
2: Big news. It seems that Donald Trump has scheduled his... This is before he signed the executive order yesterday.
3: Yeah. Yeah.
2: It seems that Donald Trump has scheduled his October surprise for the end of September and has announced that at 5 p.m. Eastern Time, he will sign an executive order that bids... That bids fair to alter the course of human history as well as the trajectory of the November elections. That's right. Trump is officially renaming artificial intelligence super intelligence.
3: Yeah.
2: You know, I swear at times I just, you know, again, I don't pay attention to what Trump says anymore. I pay attention to what he does. We said this a long time ago. To me, so much of Trump every day is blah, blah, blah, blah, blah, blah, blah. Except now that you get close to an election, the artificial intelligence stuff, stupid. We looked at the polls, even the conservative polls. Most Republicans aren't for the name change of either, you know, the former Lake Ontario or the Gulf of Texas.
3: I think he's planned on Friday to change Lake Superior to Lake Inferior. and Lake Michigan of the state that I won three times.
2: Well, as we said, when you had all the influencers on there saying, see, we got Canada. We go, this is what the Republican Party is down to now. This is what the Trump revolution is down to, changing names and then being happy when other people are upset that you're changing a name.
3: Yeah.
2: Especially with Lake Ontario, where it made no sense.
3: Yeah. Yeah.
2: Canada. It was named after... I believe it was the Iroquois Indians.
3: Yeah, right.
2: Came up with the name. It wasn't a Canadian name to begin with.
3: Right.
2: And it just was, it's just dumb. And he's just into this thing for some bizarre reason of, we're going to change the name and people will view it differently. No, they won't.
3: No.
2: And it just doesn't. And then his statement yesterday about North Korea, it's like, you need to shut up.
3: Yeah, it's
2: about how Kim Jong-un is, he doesn't have many friends, but I'm a friend because I like him. Shut up.
3: Yeah.
2: You know, the same thing was about, all the lovey-dovey stuff with China. And it's like, well, you know, we may sell you weapons. Maybe we should consider selling. Shut up.
3: Yeah.
2: It's like, what's the purpose of it?
3: Well,
2: Your
3: party is in campaign mode, and you're pulling the rug out at every turn. From Mamdani to the other communist, Kim Jong-un.
2: Do you remember when Susie Wiles held that meeting with a bunch of Republicans?
3: Yeah.
2: And said, you guys are going to have to focus on basically the message was, you guys are going to have to focus on doing the right thing because we have no idea what the president will say at any time.
3: Yeah.
2: That right. was really the message.
3: Yeah, right.
2: You can't depend on the president to campaign effectively for Republicans.
3: Right.
2: So you've got to do it. Yeah. We sat there in complete, and when that story came out, the White House never denied it.
3: No. Nope.
2: And we're just like, whoa, man, you got to be kidding. And so, I mean, this whole thing, he's into this thing of changing names, and I don't know. I don't know the bubble that he has around him of people going, that's a great thing, it's a great thing, it's a great thing. But we saw, you haven't seen any of the influencers, really, because I monitor what goes on with the influencers. You know, they did jump on the Lake Ontario thing. See, look how Canadians are angry. We made them angry by changing the name. We win again.
3: Yeah.
2: This is what the Republican Party has become.
3: Yeah.
2: A party of imagery over changing names and not the substance of freedom in our lives and our economics. We become... Oh, let's change the name and then go after them when they're upset about it.
3: Well, show me the polls where the independents are on the fence going, if they would only change the name of AI, if they would only change the name of one of the Great Lakes.
2: Know, but, you know, you make a great point here because I don't think any party cares, you know, the parties, depending on, you know, what time of the decade it is, mm-hmm. really care about independence.
3: Right, yeah.
2: Obviously, Trump doesn't... He did it one time. The reason he won is because independents voted for him twice.
3: Yeah.
2: Yeah. But the job of a political party and the president of that political party is to convince people, not just your base, but the independents who will win you an election, that you are right on the issues. Trump did that twice.
3: Yeah.
2: He won twice. He convinced the even after losing, he came back and said, see what they're doing? I will do this. And yeah. they voted for him. But it's politics 101 in the United States. If you don't get the independents, you don't win. And the frustrating thing for us is on the actual issues. If you just take the issues alone, the Republicans win on the majority of the issues.
3: Yeah.
2: With independents.
3: Right.
2: In practice of convincing them through the marketing of what they say, they don't.
3: You've got to set yourself apart
2: yep.
3: from the left, and it's... We keep saying this every election cycle. It's easier to do now than ever before.
2: Yeah. And that's why, if you wonder why we're frustrated, as we said beforehand, the one guy, you know, it's like the, is it a bot? Didn't use his real name. I mean, whatever he's got,
3: yeah.
2: you know, some other thing of, you know, MAGA freedom, right. son of liberty or whatever.
3: Right, yeah.
2: So you don't know who they are. Mm-hmm. And it was like, you guys have major TDS. And it's like, yeah, well, you know, we've voted for him three times, both of us. And if we ran against another Democrat, we would vote for him because Democrats wish to destroy the nation. But yes, are we voting for the lesser of two evils right now? Yes.
3: Well, you know, here's the thing.
2: By the way, the much lesser of two evils. I want to make that clear.
3: Yeah.
2: Because, as you say, it's fixable.
3: Well, we've seen him do it. There are a number of great things he's accomplished.
2: Mm-hmm.
3: We'd like more of that.
2: Yeah.
3: It's that simple. It's the focus.
2: But if you're going to have a political party and the base of a political party, run their political lives on political idolatry and not what got the Republican Party to its greatness, which was conservative values and conservative economics, and you're going to ignore that in order to be loyal to imagery and not substance, there's going to be a problem in your party too, just like with the Democrats.
3: Yeah.
2: When you have the Democrats, it's a different thing for the Democrats because it's the racism that will help destroy them because you create victims and oppressors and you keep attempting to divide rather than unite. And Trump did unite.
3: Mm-hmm. Yeah.
2: In his messaging. Not all the time, but in the specifics of two presidential elections, he did.
3: Look, 24 was an amazing election cycle.
2: Yeah.
3: It was the greatest comeback in possibly in presidential election history.
2: But if you just cater to your base, if that's what you focus on, and your goal is not to convince the people that already agree with you on the majority of the issues that you support them to, and you understand their concerns, and this conservative way will get us there, then it's going to be hard to win elections in the future.
3: Yeah. Yeah.
2: It's that simple.
3: Yeah, well.
2: And again, Trump's just all over the place right now. You know, the Kim Jong-un thing, you know, the Chinese, are your weapons. Don't say those things. Stop it.
3: Right.
2: Yeah. You know, it doesn't make any sense at all and doesn't help the Republican Party at all. And he doesn't seem to be concerned, but we were warned from the meeting that they had. All right, all you Republicans, you go out and you got to sell what will get us elected. Can't depend on Trump. And right. That was a White House meeting. That was right. The message.
3: Yeah. What'd they say? They spent $75,000 on food or something.
2: Yeah.
3: What was it? It was something crazy.
2: I forgot what it was. Yeah.
3: Yeah.
2: It was back, four or five months ago?
3: It was all hands on deck.
2: Yeah. Everybody was called in.
3: Susie Wiles at the helm. Here's what you got to do. Well, you can't do that. The problem is you've never been able to do it with this president. The moment you go against anything that he says, you know, we need you guys to go out there and promote this. He's going to be promoting this. You can't do that because then social media will brand you, like a couple of people tried to do with us as having TDS. If you go a different direction than the president, especially if you're running for office and campaigning that way, if you're spending money that way, I want him to win. I want him to do the things that he has been doing and repeat those things. And I want his party to be there. His party, I have bigger problems with his party. And it goes back longer than Trump with the GOP moving further left.
2: Yeah.
3: But now that includes him with ownership and business. And things like this, where, you know, those are great concerns for conservatives. I don't care. You can call me names all day long. I don't care.
2: Yeah, we don't care.
3: I don't care.
2: We don't.
3: I'm going to stand on my convictions. I want to repeat this because it bears repeating. He's a public servant. I worship one. And his name is Jesus. I don't worship any political figure in America. I never will. He is a public servant. And he was doing a great job and has done some great things lately. Keep doing those and stop with the things that don't move the needle. It looks like a frat party without beer.
2: And
3: what's a frat party without beer?
2: And do not alienate your conservative base.
3: Right.
2: Because as you can see, the populist base, you know, you look at it, they look about, you know, with Hispanics right now, they're like, we thought we had them. How?
3: Right.
2: If they change their mind from Democrat to Republican, what makes you think they won't go back? They're not loyal. You know, that demographic has not shown to be loyal, you know, to the Republican Party until the Democratic Party went bat soup crazy.
3: Right.
2: And so if you're saying to yourself, well, wait a minute, why did they switch so quickly? When you cater, you know, the thing is to expand your base by easily convincing them that conservative values and conservative economics is what works. But the other thing is it's tough to sit there and come out as he did again over the weekend. We're against communism. We're against socialism. Let's get more ownership in companies.
3: Yeah.
2: It's tough to promote your trade policy of being anti-dumping. These companies are dumping their products and their governments are subsidizing them. And then you go out and make a deal with Europe and Venezuela to dump their products into the United States because things are too expensive here.
3: Right.
2: And except for us and a few others, you've got the conservative Republican media. They won't touch that issue.
3: No.
2: As bluntly, because it is a sharp knife to your political narrative when you do that. Because conservatives in the Republican parties are not idiots. No. They understand what socialism and communism is. And you can't say one thing and criticize it and then be upset when people ask the question, well, you're against this and this is the definition of it and you're doing it.
3: Yeah. Yeah.
2: And then you get name calls. You know, you get called names. We could care less about names. We've been doing this too long. The skin is too thick. I love the people that believe they are upsetting us. We're just chuckling.
3: Well,
2: we're just like, wow. You know, I don't care if you made a salient point. If you said you guys said this and you're wrong on this, this, this, and this, I'll review that. Name calling without any explanation. You're dealing with children at that point.
3: Yeah. Right.
2: And we're not going to do that when discussing the issues. We have fun, but when we discuss the issues, if you disagree with me and say these are my points, I'm not going to say, well, you're a radical un-American person. Mm-hmm. I'm going to say you're wrong because of this, this, this, this, and this. When you don't do that, and we said this when, you know, Trump, you know, with the media, when he calls on CNN, knowing they're going to ask a question, he won't answer the question. He'll simply say, you guys are fake news. What are you doing here? You're worthless, whatever. But never will, when he has the ability to answer them back and win the argument, he won't do that. At that point, there are a significant number of people that say, you're not really serious if you won't debate the issue. If they name call to you and you just name call back,
3: yeah,
2: then what makes you better? Especially when you can win the argument with conservative principles every time. That's what's frustrating to us.
3: Well, it's just, it seems the focus is gone. It's all over the place on things that aren't going to move the needle.
2: Yeah, exactly. And that gets frustrating as we're now just a little, you know, over a month away.
3: Yeah.
2: And he's talking about how friendly we are with the Chinese and North Korean dictator and changing the name of AI.
3: Mm-hmm. I don't care what you call it. I don't want the government, in fact, involved. You know, we can talk about a few regulations here and there, but when the government gets their hands on it and takes ownership in it and says, okay, we're going to be using this, that's what scares the hell out of me.
2: Yeah. When they've talked about it, J.D. Vance, the president, about having ownership in the AI company.
3: Exactly.
2: We are Red Eye Radio.
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0: We are Red Eye Radio. He is Eric Carly, and I'm Gary McNamara. Coming up following the bottom of the hour, New York City judge orders Mamdani to start over with the second home tax rollout.
1: Oh.
0: We'll get to that. Plus, you saw Steve Wynn and another real estate mogul filing a civil suit.
1: Mm-hmm.
0: What are the constitutional issues there?
1: Mm.
0: And there are some constitutional issues that I find that are pretty interesting. Plus, what is white supremacy in Great Britain? Wait till you hear this one.
1: All right.
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0: ABC News, I'm Dave Packer. Multiple sources identifying the co-pilot accused of stabbing the captain of an Israel-bound flight and plunging the plane in a terrifying nosedive in an attempt to crash it as 29-year-old Hammam al-Hammami. Meanwhile,
1: Captain Smit Bashar saying he is now feeling fine despite being stabbed multiple times. He's now back in the UAE. His first officer on that flight is in custody there. Israeli officials say he may have been radicalized as the investigation continues.
0: ABC's Tom Sophie Burridge. The U.S. economy showing signs of a slowdown. Friday's government report showing employers adding just 29,000 jobs in September. That's well below expectations. The unemployment rate edging up to 4.2%. As drivers around the world deal with record high gas prices, now some possible relief. Member countries of the group of seven or G7 agreeing to release 100 million barrels of diesel fuel and crude oil from reserve stock.
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1: And he is Eric Carley, and I'm Gary McNamara. Welcome, and good morning. Got this here from one of our listeners. You guys need to rewatch what J.D. Vance said about AI yesterday on Fox News. He sounded like you, too. He said, don't heavily regulate it. Let there be competition, and if AI companies don't follow the law or don't do what they're supposed to, they can be sued for safe product. By the way, we have agreed with the president and what he's been talking about on AI and talking about how reasonable it should be. But if you go back to June is when J.D. Vance talked about the administration being in favor of the United States government having equity, which is ownership in major AI companies.
2: Right.
1: That was reported back then. So we know what they're saying.
2: Yeah.
1: It's not like we missed something here.
2: Right.
1: Just so you know.
2: Yeah.
1: Other news, New York City Mayor Mamdani on Tuesday quickly appealed a judge's decision to cancel previously mailed notices for his second home tax, triggering an automatic stay of the ruling. The auto stay allows the city to continue, as we have been, with the implementation of the surcharge and puts the lower court's order on pause, a city official said just hours earlier. Judge Wayne Ozzie found that the city failed to follow required procedures before mailing the notices, which he described as arbitrary and capricious, affected by errors of law and in violation of the recipient's due process rights, according to the ruling. Despite the ruling, Ozzie noted that the policy itself could still survive. He said the city can still apply the tax by removing the current list of tax properties from its website and posting a corrected list after following the proper procedures. New notices must then be mailed in compliance with the law. Well, you know why Mamdani did that? He did that because he believes that it's a punishment, and he wanted those people to know, I'm coming after you and I'm going to punish you.
2: Yeah.
1: And this is the problem, you know, with the left. You know, we understand the taxes are necessary to provide what the government services that the people request be there. But taxes are not supposed to be a punishment. It's not supposed to be about getting even. And that's what the left thinks. And that's why Mamdani did that.
2: Yeah. No, I mean, for them, it's all about punishment. It's all about going after corporations, the rich. You know, for the left, it's been that way for the longest time.
1: And you saw Steve Wynn and somebody else also joining the civil suit.
2: Mm-hmm.
1: And taking a look at some of the legal claims. This from the New York Times, in one of the lawsuits, plaintiffs argue that the second home tax unlawfully targets non-residents and residents of other states who cannot vote on local policies. Allegations that that state that the tax impedes interstate real estate activity and commerce. Other lawsuits that cite violations of the Privileges and Immunities Clause, the Dormant Commerce Clause, Due Process, and Equal Protection. One of them talked about the fact that it actually goes against the state law in New York on property taxes. And so it's... Let me just get to here. The National Taxpayers Union also looking at, because we really never got into the constitutional issues of it all.
2: Mm-hmm. Mm-hmm.
1: And that's the Andrew Wilford back in August went through, you know, taxes on luxury secondary homes have become very popular in recent years. Well, I mean, the population loves it. If you're not rich, yeah, go after them.
2: Mm-hmm.
1: Are they constitutional? A case filed in Rhode Island Newport County Superior Court last week asked that very question. While Mamdani's version of the second home tax has received the bulk of national attention on the issue, Rhode Island passed its own version, dubbed the Taylor Swift tax, in the summer of last year. And while both the taxes went into effect on July 1st of this year, New York City remains in legal limbo due to the disastrous rollout of the version. Not only has the city gotten things backwards by placing the burden of proof on homeowners to show that they are exempt from the tax, it also bizarrely released a list of 900,000 properties that are related to the tax. For context, New York City Comptroller estimates the tax will apply to about 11,200 properties. But it's Rhode Island's tax that's facing the challenge to the constitutionality of taxing second homes. The plaintiffs argued that the tax, which applies exclusively to the assessed value over a million of secondary residents in Rhode Island, is a clear effort to target non-residents for special tax burdens. Rhode Island will respond by saying that it is not a tax on non-residents, but secondary residents, regardless of whether the individual's primary residence is in-state or out-of-state. They may win on that one. Because if they were just taxing non-state residents for their second homes, yeah.
2: Right.
1: But if you're a state resident and they go after you, or city resident. But as the lawsuit notes, the Rhode Island's tax primary sponsor undermines that argument with his words, stating in a hearing that the beauty of this is that none of these people, being residents of the state of Rhode Island, none of these people can vote against me or any of you because they're non-residents. So that was used as part of the argument.
2: Sure.
1: Even though it just would not tax non-residents, that's what they claim they want to do.
2: Right.
1: Similar vulnerabilities New York City will face. Unable to pass up the opportunity for some demagoguery, the city's press release announcing the tax explicitly states that it targets ultra-wealthy out-of-city residents and global elites. That sure doesn't sound very neutral about whether the taxpayers are residents or not. The broader justification for these taxes, that they require non-residents to contribute to the services that they benefit from, makes equally little sense. Properties subject to secondary residence taxes are also subject to the normal property tax. If anything, they require fewer services than primary residents, not more, because they're secondary homes.
2: Right.
1: So there you go. But those are some of the things that they're talking about when it comes to, these taxes. Now, if you're talking about New York State or Rhode Island, because this seems to be being filed in, this isn't federal, this is state.
2: Yeah.
1: Knowing those two states, I think I'd be very surprised if it doesn't pass.
2: Yeah, I'd be shocked if it doesn't, actually. Yeah. Yeah, it's, they're one thing that they know on the left in these blue states, they're going to have to come up with anything and everything they can to increase revenue.
1: Yeah.
2: You have wealthier people that are leaving the state. And if those wealthier people leave the state but keep a home, well, we can still go after them and we can increase their taxes that will punish them for leaving the state, and having a second home. Basically, punishing the wealthy is something it's been part of their MO for the longest time. And it is about punishing. But it's also about realizing they've got to get creative on their revenue. On their tax revenue, because you have more and more people leaving these areas. And so, it's only a matter of time before they come for the average, the person, the middle class.
1: And I do think that the legal argument that the burden of proof as to what is your primary home is on you, and that's unconstitutional, Well, they do it for state income tax all the time, and you got to be specific for the days that you spend working in another state.
2: Right, yeah.
1: So I
2: or
1: just
2: city in the case or, of New York City, yeah.
1: Yeah, or state New York City or exactly or New York yeah. City for example. Mm-hmm. So I just don't see how they win that one either.
2: Right.
1: Because they do it, you know, the millionaire's taxes for example or if there's a income tax in a if you go for not a millionaire's tax, millionaire's athlete tax, you go and you play the Super Bowl for 3 days, they tax you for 3 days of your entire salary the entire mm-hmm. year.

0: You know, you basically, you can only claim one homestead exemption. So you can't say you have two homesteads. So one is, you get the exemption on one or the other, you know, or, you know, one if you have more than one. And that happened actually to me. We turned one of our homes, we moved out and moved into the house we live in now, and turned the other one into a rental property. And I forgot to change the homestead exemption to my new property. And so they came back, and I was looking at my tax statement for the new property, which was a bigger property. And I said, well, wait a minute. Where's my homestead exemption? Well, you have to file for that. If you moved and the other one became a rental property, you can only take your homestead exemption to the one property.
1: Or my extra exemption.
0: Mm-hmm.
1: Being an old guy.
0: Yeah. Right.
1: Now I qualify for the senior.
0: Right.
1: Homestead exemption also.
0: Mine kicks in 27 months, thanks to my wife.
1: You're counting every single day.
0: Yes. I am.
1: And finally,
0: 27 months and 2 days, to be honest.
1: And finally, the BBC removed an article that suggested, this is over in Great Britain,
0: yeah,
1: that the trend of leaving fingernails unpainted could perpetuate white supremacist beauty standards.
0: Huh.
1: After it drew backlash on Saturday, they pulled the article.
0: Oh.
1: The original article, How the Bare Nails Trend Has Become a Class Issue, explored the beauty trend of women preferring clear and polished naked nails over the more stylish nail designs over the past few years. The BBC said some consider it white supremacy.
0: Yeah. Mm. All right. Yeah.
1: They pulled the article because they couldn't even make sense of it themselves.
0: Some consider it. Yeah. I love it. Some. Who?
1: Yeah. Who?
0: Who?
1: Is it a bar in Western Massachusetts? We are Red Eye Radio.
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0: We are Red Eye Radio. He's Eric Carlin. I'm Gary McNamara. I'm really interested to see, though, because we had talked about the second home tax in New York City, just, you know, what the specifics are going to be, you know, when they finally have their complete constitutional argument, because Steve Wynn and former Commerce Secretary Wilbur Ross are the ones that filed a complaint in state court that alleging that New York State lawmakers violated state and federal constitutions. So I want to see specifically what the constitutional argument is, you know, from them. And that I don't have at the moment as to what precisely. Now, they say they're challenging the constitutional basis of the tax to block the tax as a whole, not just delay the rollout. They argue that the levy intentionally discriminates against non-residents of New York who, by definition, cannot vote against lawmakers imposing that new tax. The only problem is, if it applies to all homes, it doesn't matter.
1: Well, if it applies to property owners, if it applies to all property owners or similar property owners, you know, if you're talking about that, again, do they have a case?
0: Yeah. Do they have another argument, I wonder?
1: Yeah.
0: That would be my question.
1: Yeah, good question.

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1: Join the conversation using the Shell Rotella Hotline, 866-907-3339. 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
7: From ABC News, I'm Dave Packer. New York Governor Kathy Hochul named the state's Attorney General Letitia James as a special prosecutor over the Cornell rape case. A young woman alleges she was raped by multiple fraternity brothers, but the DA decided not to file charges after only receiving a partial record of evidence from Cornell police. ABC's Aaron Katursky with new evidence.
8: We're reading more of those vile Snapchat messages shared among more than 50 fraternity brothers during the alleged assault. The friend Jane Doe went to see that night messaging the group a photo that appears to show her in the bedroom. One brother asking, "Shop still open?" Another saying, "LFG." That friend of Jane Doe's inviting them all to the room, writing, "Boys, come whip it out."
7: A new report on the economy shows weakness. ABC's Mary Bruce.
9: Only 29,000 jobs added in September, less than half of what was expected. Unemployment ticking up to 4.2%. And Americans' paychecks are not keeping up with inflation. On top of that, interest rates for a 30-year mortgage are now at 7.5%. That's a big jump from just a year ago.
7: President Trump rallied Republicans in Alabama, telling voters that the economy will get better after the midterms.
10: It's going to end very soon, probably right after the election. But as soon as it does end, oil prices will come tumbling down.
7: France's prime minister held a crisis meeting Friday with government officials in response to student protests gripping the nation.
11: hundreds of high school students rallying again in Paris, police responding with tear gas. The teens say that they are angry over under-resourced schools. Police have arrested more than 5,000 people. Most of them are minors. A father and son federally charged in connection with the death of an Ole Miss student, that case from last week. And on Wall Street, the Dow going up 250 points on Friday. You're listening to ABC News.
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11: Coaching staff at Olentangy Orange High School in Delaware County, Ohio, placed on after alleged hazing incidents involving the girls' soccer team, placed on suspension. The parent of one of the schools, who did not want to be identified, said several freshman girls were taken from their homes for what they were told would be a team bonding event.
17: I want the school to step up. I want accountability. I want the coaches fired. I want people who have integrity and a moral foundation coaching our children.
11: If you're on Florida's Gulf Coast and hitting the clubs, why not get paid for it?
18: St. Petersburg, Florida is hiring a chief vibes officer. The city says the 10-day gig pays $10,000 and will be responsible for conducting, quote, very serious field research across the area's nightlife, live music, and entertainment venues. They're looking for people who can identify so-called vibey locations and document them on social media. Other openings from St. Pete's include a chief flavor explorer and a chief sunset curator. The job starts November 6th. Mike Dubosky, ABC News.
11: A Texas man making a shocking discovery when he found more than $128,000 sitting on top of an ATM. The cash was left along with a second bag containing 19 checks, all belonging to Bank of America and being handled by its cash vendor, Brinks. And the man turned everything over to police without asking for a reward or anything in return. Dave Packer, ABC News.
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0: Now, it's Red Eye Radio. Gary McNamara and Eric Harley talk about everything from politics to social issues and news of the day. Whether you're up late or you're just starting your day, welcome to the show from the Relief Factor Studios. 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
21: All across America, we are Red Eye Radio. He is Eric Harley, and I'm Gary McNamara. Good morning.
2: Hello.
21: You know, it's one of those days I don't know where to start.
2: Yeah.
21: So I'm going to start. I'm making a management decision here.
2: All right.
21: I'm going to start with what I feel is the most entertaining, bizarre stuff.
2: Okay.
21: All right?
2: All right. Go ahead.
21: That's how. Maybe not in the realm of importance, but maybe it is.
2: Right.
21: Here we go. I saw this in National Review.
2: Hmm.
1: And this is where James Tallarico has once again appealed to the Bible for support of his health care plan.
2: Oh, really?
1: Yes. According to Tallarico, Jesus favors universal health care because the Son of God healed people without asking for a deductible. National Review responded to this saying, well, here's the thing. Here's the thing. Most doctors, most nurses, most medical professionals, they're exceptional people. But they don't have the ability to perform miracles.
2: I've never seen any of my doctors walk on water.
1: Yes. And if you are comparing human medical technology versus the divine ability to heal.
2: I mean, the technology, most of it is pretty good, but.
1: Yeah. If you're comparing human medical technology versus the divine ability to heal, I think we've got to give it to God.
2: I think that's an easy one.
1: He's really always going to have the technological advantage.
2: Yeah.
1: So I feel like Tallarico is being a little unfair here.
2: Unfair. I love that. Unfair. Wow.
1: Everything that we use for our metaphorical miracles, MRI machines, surgery, medications, requires the labor of someone else. Miracles don't.
2: Yeah.
1: So the question is it unreasonable to ask people receiving the care to contribute something to their own care?
2: Well, you think about... Well, we could get in the whole water into wine thing, I guess. You know, why do liquor stores charge? But if we can just turn it into wine, there's plenty of water. But then you get into things like we've talked about. And it was years ago, I had a caller. No one should make a dime off healthcare. And that's the implication here.
1: Well,
2: from Tallarico.
1: We could also use... You know, the loaves of bread and the fishes.
2: That's where I was going. You know, groceries.
1: Right. So groceries should be free.
2: Groceries should be free.
1: Because God did not charge in the Bible for food.
2: Right. Jesus fed the hungry.
1: Right.
2: Kroger does, but you're going to need a wallet. And that's okay.
1: Right. We, you know, and... Democrats, when they finally find a bizarre explanation of Christianity, wish to compare miracles to human labor.
2: Yeah, right.
1: Divine miracles are the same as human labor.
2: Right.
1: So does that mean, God, it would be fun. It's just so much fun. To debate the idiot Tallarico.
2: Yeah.
1: You know, does this mean that doctors and nurses should work for free?
2: Well,
1: because God didn't make a profit off of any of this.
2: Well, I would say that
1: nobody paid them.
2: In the Bible, there is the encouragement, not requirement, but encouragement to tithe.
1: Yes.
2: And most people say 10%. 10% to me has always sounded like a small number, even when I was a kid. It sounded like a small number. It was like 10%. I was like, shouldn't you be able to, like, at times when you can give more? Shouldn't you give more? I mean, you know, and it was like, but that kind of became the thing, right? The 10% tithing. And I don't know. I mean, you want to compare that to why do you do that? You know, and then, of course, I could see Tallarico saying, well, yeah, no. You should, if you're wealthy, you should give 10% more, and then we can give that to the poor. You know, I mean, this is the socialism thing, you know, that they've tried to compare to the Bible for the longest time.
1: Yes. But now they've gone a step further.
2: Yeah.
1: It's not if you believe as we do, it is, you know, I've always viewed it's my obligation and responsibility to give back.
2: Mm-hmm.
1: being the son of my father, his explanation was easy, which was, well, yeah, government has good intentions, but it, you know, they don't do it correctly.
2: Right.
1: He said, I wish to give to charities and I wish to do things that will actually help people and is most efficient and productive in helping people. Mm-hmm. And the government tends to enable.
2: Right.
1: And once you explain it that way, it's perfectly a moral narrative without, I wish, because funds are always limited no matter what people think. So I want the money that I believe I have a responsibility or the help in any way to give to others to truly help them. Enabling is not helping them. That's the whole point.
2: Right.
1: Enabling the pathology of dependency, in my opinion, is immoral and evil.
2: Right. Because if you look at the big picture in terms of the results, the pathology of dependency built by the government has kept people in situations that they should have been out of years ago.
1: Right. So, you know, so that's the entire, I mean, it's very easy to argue with liberals, but as we know, and the more each and every day that I hear Republicans speak, I'm like, it's almost as if times I'm thinking to myself, either they're not that smart or they're really, really, really want to lose.
2: Mm-hmm.
1: Because at times, remember we said this about Obama? Mm-hmm. He's not even trying.
2: Right.
1: He's not even trying.
2: Yeah.
1: He's not even trying. At times I look at the Republicans and go, for God's sakes, you're not even trying.
2: No, it seems like right now they're just, it really is like that magnetic football game we had back in the 70s where they just, you turn it on and they just all go in different directions.
1: But the stupidity that Tallarico would try to claim that miracles, divine miracles, are somehow the exact same as a human endeavor that requires human labor all across the board is the exact same thing because a divine miracle doesn't cost anybody anything.
2: Right.
1: Actually providing the labor, we shouldn't pay doctors? Nobody should get paid for this?
2: What about the families of the healthcare workers? Who benefits from an industry, you know, when there is an industry that is able to provide, and it's able to provide because of technology and innovation, you know, it doesn't matter what industry it is, but in this case, we're dealing with healthcare. What about all of the workers who benefit from, you know, and they paid a lot of money to go get an education so they could benefit long term from being in the healthcare industry? They're not becoming billionaires doing it.
1: Well, if
2: they make a good living, and by the way, that's the way it's supposed to work.
1: If you look, for example, look in the state of Texas here. There's a ton of nonprofit hospital systems. I'm in one.
2: Mm-hmm. Oh yeah, yeah.
1: They're not. They're all nonprofit.
2: Yeah. Right. Yeah.
1: You know, but they have to pay the doctors, and they pay the doctors a lot.
2: Yeah, I think the majority at one time of hospitals were not for profit between government hospitals and religious based hospitals. The majority of hospitals are not for profit.
1: So you can't even make the comparison of a miracle to the nonprofit religious hospital systems that for the most part, I mean, that in the state of Texas, that's what I see them as.
2: Mm-hmm.
1: And there's in when I lived up north, there's more Catholic, you know, hospital systems that you'll see, up there. But should they not exist because somebody makes a profit off of it?
2: Somebody gets paid?
1: Right. Do you have any obligation? Do you have any obligation to pay any of your health care at all? But the other thing is that Tallarico is saying that is just ridiculous. You know, and every time I hear it, Medicare for all, no deductibles, no deductibles. There should be no deductibles. Everything should be paid for.
2: Yeah.
1: To show you that it's fact that the funding is limited, and when they say Medicare for all, as you and I have been saying for years, we can't do Medicare for some.
2: We can't do some Medicare for some.
1: Right, we can't do some Medicare for some. There's still the deductible and the money that you have to pay each and every month, and you've been paying premiums since you've been a teenager and received nothing until you retire, and still there isn't enough money there.
2: Yeah. fix the government system instead of going after, it's always the private sector. It's always, you know, and again, all right, we want to extrapolate this out, then nobody should pay a dime and nobody should make a dime off of food.
1: Food, water,
2: right?
1: Housing.
2: Right. But these not-for-profit hospital systems, you know, the idea is that they're the religious base. We know the idea behind that. And then the government hospitals, when you combine them, the majority of hospitals are not-for-profit.
1: Is that going
2: to
1: be...
2: But the innovation has to be there. If you talk about the innovation, you know, it's not quite a miracle, but it is great technology that has kept people alive, great medicines over the years that has given people longer lives. And to me, there is no way around that without having to pay for that innovation.
1: I mean, are people like Tallarico and Mamdani trying to sell me faith-based communism?
2: Yeah, eventually.
1: They're bizarro faith-based communism and here's how we're going to justify communism. Everything should be free. The government should own everything because God did miracles.
2: Right.
1: Yeah, I'm for that. Did you actually think it out? No, but I'm an idiot. And I just respond to slogans positively.
2: Well, the other thing, too, is equating man to God.
1: God, I know.
2: Do you have any idea? Do you have any education whatsoever? Do you have any faith? Do you understand the difference between the two? You clearly do not. And that's the ignorance that lives on the left when they try and pull this. Well, what would Jesus do? Stuff on things like this.
1: Yeah, because you're probably going to have a problem if you keep talking about God concerning abortion. But I know some on the left have said, well, no, God would be in favor of abortion.
2: Oh, yeah. Yeah, we've heard that before.
1: You're probably having a little bit of a stretch there.
2: Yeah. Yeah, we're going with you're wrong.
1: Yeah, a little bit of probably,
2: Yeah.
1: We may be able to get to where you are.
2: Mm-hmm.
1: To look at this in a nonpartisan way, you may have a point there, Eric.
2: Yeah, or I love the word unfair. I would use the word moronic. He's being a bit unfair. Nope, he's being a bit moronic. I love, but the unfair is funnier. This is who they are, and they want to pretend like they're something they are not. And this is how they believe they have to win, especially in a state like Texas.
1: Mm-hmm.
2: I'm wondering about, because our state has plenty of radicals, or as we call it, Austin. So I'm wondering how many of the radicals are, you know, getting to the point where they're done, even in Texas, saying, no, don't try and position yourself in the middle. Now, of course, politically, you're going to have to walk that fence, and Tallarico has done it very badly. He keeps tripping over his own barbed wire. This is not hard. He's a radical, period. He's a radical. And yeah, there are plenty of problems with the GOP. All of them are fixable. With the left, it is not going to reverse in our lifetime. This radical behavior is only getting worse by the moment. And if they gain power, full power, House, Senate, and White House, God help us. Because I'll be praying at that point, no doubt.
1: For a miracle.
2: For a miracle.
1: We are Red Eye Radio.
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0: We have one over to you. He's Eric Cronin. I'm Gary McNamara. We'll talk about what's going on in Iran. McDonald's pushes for AI tools that suggest that their prices could be based on customers' willingness to pay. This would be more in geographic locations near each other. We'll get to that coming up here. Also, you know, I remember it was about this time yesterday that I wanted to say something, I forgot what it was. And it's what I started the show out with yesterday, a number of things. The one thing concerning Iran, and I mentioned, you know, as I'm reading this article here, motorcycle patrols swarm Iranian cities, checkpoints rise as regime basis for unrest. And I'd mentioned, I just want to get in a little bit more detail, that on YouTube the other day, it just sort of, you know, I was looking at, you know, the different titles, and it was, you know, how a single Iranian woman lives in Tehran.
1: Yeah.
0: This is interesting. How did this get out? And I watched it, and it was basically this. She works from home. She had a job. She got laid off because of the war. But everything, she never says a word. Everything is on a crawl across.
1: Yeah.
0: Everything. Here I am.
1: Right.
0: I'm making dinner. Here I'm going to the market. Here I am. And after I watched that, I'm thinking to myself, this is propaganda. What's the goal? And then because I went to that one, more started coming up, and they're all out in the last month. All of these are like really the last 2 to 3 weeks, in fact, and more. And a lot of it is how women live their lives. And it comes across, you know, the editing is great. It shows markets with plentiful foods, coffee shops. The only thing that was mentioned, anything to do with any type of war, were she went to one of the women went to a museum in Tehran, and it was the watches of Iranian soldiers that were killed in the Iran-Iraq war. That's the only type of mention. And I'm sitting there thinking to myself, and then I started reading the comments and comments from Americans. You know, especially liberals. See, we should. Iran is a beautiful place. What are we doing being involved in it? And I'm like, okay, that could be a bot, you know, whatever. But I'm looking at it going, what is the purpose of doing it? Because in every single video, and all of them seem to be in you know, the capital city, you see no war damage, you see no effect, you see nothing but happy people, and a lot of them drinking coffee drinks. And I'm like, wow, this is just. It's a fascinating form of propaganda.
1: Oh yeah.
0: And the point I was trying to figure out is, all right, what's the point?
1: To gain empathy from people your stateside, I'm guessing.
0: Well, empathy, your life is great.
1: Mm-hmm.
0: I mean, that's the way.
1: Well,
0: it comes
1: empathy, in other words,
2: WPRO.

0: ABC News, I'm Dave Packer. The latest federal jobs report showed the U.S. economy added 29,000 jobs in September, far lower than the 80,000 that were expected. And employment in July and August combined revised to show 60,000 fewer jobs than previously reported. President Trump rallying in Mobile, Alabama ahead of the midterms, repeating his claim that prices will go down once the war with Iran ends. Cornell University saying it's fully supporting New York Governor Kathy Hochul's decision to assign alleged gang rape investigation to Attorney General Letitia James. It is Saturday morning in Japan and South Korea, which woke up to the news of another North Korean missile launch. South Korea says it traveled more than 400 miles before crashing into the sea. U.S. Pacific Command says there was no immediate threat to U.S. personnel, territory, or to allies.
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13: And I'm Gary McNamara along with Eric Harley. We haven't had one in a while, but our Senator John Kennedy audio cut of the day coming up in just a minute.
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13: You know, just before we get to our Senator John Kennedy audio cut, the obviously propaganda Iranian videos that I discovered the other day on YouTube, I think one of the messages is everything's fine here. The U.S. has had no success in doing anything because, look, our lives are fine, plenty of food, vegetables. All we do is, you know, we enjoy our lives. We work. There were some scenes with, you know, the traffic, and everyone is a beautiful luxury car going down the road.
6: Mm-hmm.
13: And I'm watching this going, wow, this is propaganda. And the message I got, because I was asking the question, was sort of rhetorical. You know, what is the purpose of it? What I saw the purpose of it was to show, to pretend to the world that there's been no economic or military fallout, you know, from the war, that the United States has not succeeded and life is just wonderful for everybody living in Tehran.
6: Well, and it's you know, it's a false attempt, but it is an attempt. This is the regime putting this together, to
13: yeah.
6: be clear.
13: Oh, yeah.
6: And when I said empathy, it's not the people that are featured in the video. It's empathy for the regime, because they see empathy for Hamas from the U.S. If Hamas, if our... the ones we give money to, our proxies, can gain empathy after October 7th, we can gain empathy as the regime here. And that's their attempt. I mean, they're trying to show, hey, everything's fine. As you mentioned, there hasn't really been any damage. Life is fine. The people are fine. Don't believe the whole thing about shooting people on the streets, as it's actually really playing out. Don't believe all of these things. Life is good here, and build some kind of, again, bizarre empathy, which has been coming from the left when it comes to Hamas, when it comes to Gaza, when it comes to that the everything post October 7th.
13: The one thing that I did notice, again, you know, the abundance of food and vegetables and how cheap it was. And in the crawl, they'd say, you know, here's whatever it is.
6: Was Tucker Carlson in the video?
13: Well, I was gonna say, this cup of coffee, you know, only 3 cents in America. I'm using this as an example. I don't know if that's an exact representation, but that's what they were like, 3 cents for, you know, American for a cup of coffee or whatever. We know there's massive inflation over there right now, and things are, you know, very, very limited as to, you know, what the people can have. And I just thought about it again when I saw the story about the motorcycle patrols, the checkpoints, and everything else, because they are worried that things are getting so bad that there may be unrest. And so I think one of the things, when I saw the YouTube video, I said, well, I mean, I don't know how much of the internet they're seeing right now in Iran. I haven't seen a report on that. If they still have the internet or limited internet, is that something? Well, I don't know. Would you do that if everybody's starving? Would you put out a propaganda video that the abundance is great and everybody is just having a wonderful time?
6: No,
13: when
6: think,
13: you're not.
6: I would think you would limit it domestically. They wouldn't be able to see those videos domestically if you could help it. And then you would put that out to the rest of the world. What you're trying to do is, again, as the regime, trying to gain support that, hey, everything's fine here. Everything's normal. This is a normal country run by a regime that takes care of its people and provides. Look at all these luxury cars. That's laughable. You know, these all of these things if anyone has been paying attention for the last 47, 48 years, you know that this is not the case with Iran. If you know anyone from Iran, you and I both do, we know people from Iran,
13: yeah. Mm-hmm.
6: And they will tell you. And it, and in fact, the person I know still has family there. And, the, you know, this is, but this is, the propaganda game is, I guess, nothing new. I don't know, ultimately, I think your question, though, still stands in terms of what would be the goal by the regime. In other, aside from gaining empathy, ultimately, what do you believe could happen? How do you move the needle on this whole back and forth mm-hmm. with the U.S.? Are you looking for diplomacy where the U.S. doesn't come in? Because I still, in the back of my mind, have it that after Election Day, the president, even if he loses, if his party loses the House and or the Senate, he still has until January to get some things done in Iran, and that might happen. I just put that possibility on the table. If they're going to finish something, it might happen in that time period. I don't know if that's the case or not.
13: What I found interesting was yesterday when the regime went after Trump and said Trump is a liar and the U.S. economy is about, you know, to crumble, because that's blunt propaganda that's not even believable to any American.
6: Right.
13: Our economy is not crumbling because of the war, in Iran. Are there challenges that we have? Yeah. Are prices still a problem? Yes. Is the economy crumbling? Of course not.
6: No.
13: You know how you know? I'd be out of the stock market and everything would be in treasury bills.
6: It would be in my mattress.
13: Wait,
6: that's the safest place to keep it.
13: No. I'd load up on water.
6: Yeah, exactly.
13: Like not gold.
6: We talk about, the water standard.
13: Right. If everything goes to hell, gold's not going to be any use to you. Buy water.
6: Yeah. Nate Bargatze years ago had a bit where he said, he goes, for my kids, we don't have much. So I just filled a bunch of buckets of water in the backyard. And so when they get older, I'm just going to tell them, hey, look, this is what we're going to leave you. You got plenty of water. And I thought to myself, actually, it's a solid point. It's one of the points we made, the whole gold standard. And of course, going back to the Book of Eli, the movie, water and chargers.
13: Chargers, rechargeable batteries. And moist towelettes.
6: Yes.
13: They don't necessarily have to be flushable.
6: Right. Yeah.
13: Anyway, I got a thing from, totally off the topic, I got a thing from City the other day saying, don't put the flushable wipes in, down the toilet.
6: Right.
13: They're not flushable.
6: Right.
13: It makes, cleaning the water
6: mm-hmm.
13: horrible. They don't dissolve like toilet paper.
6: Yeah.
13: And it's like, well, why doesn't the FTC go after them then?
6: Right. Well, technically, they're flushable. It didn't say they're not cloggable.
13: That's right. Anything is...
6: No, they got lawyers.
13: Well, I won't say anything is flushable, but
6: yeah,
13: a ton of things could be flushable.
6: I have grandkids. There are many things that are flushable. When I was a kid, I must have been three. I flushed my dad's partials.
13: Oh.
6: So... All right, they were on the sink, and for some reason I had to go into their bathroom, and they were on a sink in a cup. And then I knocked the sink, I knocked the cup over, and I'm brushing my teeth. And, they went into the toilet. And then when I was done, I just flushed the toilet.
13: There's a Seinfeld episode there.
6: Yeah, I'm sure.
13: Yeah,
6: you can flush anything.
13: I just thought that it was, it was very subtle propaganda, because nowhere now they may in some of the other videos, but the only mention was that I saw was the one woman saying she did lose her job, but now she's working, when the war started, but now she's working at home
6: mm-hmm.
13: and everything is fine. And it showed her cooking mm-hmm. in her apartment and. Like I said, then going out, then the other video was another woman, and it showed her going to museums, and life is just wonderful. You know, and the photography, the editing, everything is excellent, but nobody talks.
6: Right. Yeah.
13: It's all basically looks like closed caption.
6: Right. Yeah.
13: Here I am cooking this.
6: Yeah.
13: This
6: yeah,
13: only costs
6: right.
13: this.
6: Yeah.
13: You know, in American, it's this amount of money. I'm like, wow, this is really.
6: Which is interesting
13: propaganda.
6: Because they're using something that's been going on YouTube for quite a while, and it's in foreign countries. They'll go to the Swiss Alps, and let's go to this bakery, and it will say, turn your captions on, because they don't talk. And the captions do all the, we're going to visit a bakery today, and here's the bakery, here's what they do. They arrive at 2 a.m., and, you know, the whole thing, and they go through that. So they're using basically our sensibilities when it comes to watching social media or watching YouTube, more specifically, and watching videos like that, and then trying to create something. I mean, it's an interesting propaganda. It's exactly what you would do if you're going to do modern propaganda. Now, we also have to include the idea, the fact, that there are loyalists to the regime in Iran.
13: Oh, yeah, yeah.
6: There are citizens, and I mean, you know, you talk about when the Ayatollah was killed by the Americans. You know, they gathered in the streets. Now, question

0: 80% of the people somehow have ties
1: to
0: the regime, and their livelihood is based on that.
2: Their entire family depends on that, which means everybody in the family is loyal.
0: Right, but they know if they're exposed, they may have to deal with the consequences of the 60% after everything falls, and if there is an uprising, so they're doing anything that they can to help the regime in order to hopefully get back to the status that they have.
2: Yeah, sure.
0: Instead of being, probably a combatant against the people who, if they rise up, because you're hearing more talk about that now, that's the goal.
2: Well,
0: to starve us so they have no other choice but, to do it. I saw, it was on Fox News, one of the generals the other day saying, "You're getting close to the time. Go in there with air power. Wipe out everybody. Mm. Wipe out everybody. Mm. Wipe out everybody." Mm. Because at this point, we believe, and these are independent of the government, was General Keane, I think, was saying it the other day on Fox. Mm. Because this is the time to do it. If you're going to do it now.
2: Mm-hmm. Yeah.
0: And I don't know if that's the case. I don't know if the CIA agrees with that.
2: Yeah, I'm not sure. Because I don't know how deep that loyalty goes. We've been saying this from the beginning. Those roots, we don't know how many people.
0: We said that's the hardest call. When you fight a war and it's based on the fact that the ultimate victory depends on things out of your control, which is the people revolting.
2: Right. You can't read their minds.
0: That is a challenge and it's a gamble.
2: Yep.
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0: Radio. He is Eric Harley, and I'm Gary McNamara. Coming up, we will have the Senator John Kennedy. I don't want to forget about. Well, you can't forget about when we have a Senator John Kennedy audio cut of the day.
1: Yeah, that's a must.
0: Yes, concerning vomiting.
1: Yeah. with him, it could be any pretty much any topic. He can work words in like nobody I've seen on Capitol Hill.
0: Well, it was his comments to Jack Smith yesterday.
1: Yeah, right.
0: Which, by the way, I saw a lot of Republicans saying, where's this going to go? Anybody ever going to go to jail on this? I think it was Todd Starnes who said, I really think, and I'm paraphrasing here, but I think I'm paraphrasing correctly, Todd Starnes, early supporter of Red Eye, so you know.
1: Yeah.
0: Was on Fox for a while there, remember that? And, he just said, it's all important stuff, but is anybody ever going to go to jail? He said, he believes that, the Republicans just do this so they can get prime time on Fox at night.
1: Yeah.
0: I'm like, oh, wow. Yeah. No, but that's a question, but, the stuff, the communications that he was looking at, I believe was unconstitutional against the law.
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8: From ABC News, I'm Dave Packer. The U.S. economy showing signs of a slowdown. Friday's government report showing employers adding just 29,000 jobs in September, well below expectations. The unemployment rate edging up to 4.2%. White House Economic Director Kevin Hassett said the trend is still positive.
9: One of the things about jobs numbers is that they go up and down, and you have to smooth through over the last 3 or 4 months to see what's going on. And those numbers are really positive.
8: As drivers around the world deal with record high gas prices, now some possible relief.
10: Member countries of the Group of Seven, or G7, agreeing to release 100 million barrels of diesel fuel and crude oil from reserve stock. The countries have also agreed not to impose any export bans on allies as the fuel is moved around. President Trump has floated a potential ban on U.S. diesel exports, which would hit European economies hard.
11: We're not going to be doing the export ban.
10: Alex Stone, ABC News, Los Angeles.
8: President Trump making his first comments on the gang rape allegations at Cornell University. He was asked about New York Attorney General Letitia James, who he's long feuded with, taking the case.
11: I feel badly for whoever she's looking at because they won't get a fair shake.
8: And we've learned one of the Cornell fraternity brothers who allegedly attacked Jane Doe appeared to show remorse days later, writing to her in a text message that was showed to ABC News, quote, "I just want to apologize for how things went down the other night." Multiple sources identifying the co-pilot accused of stabbing the captain of an Israel-bound flight and plunging the plane into a terrifying nosedive in an attempt to crash it as 29-year-old Hammam al-Hammami.
12: Sources say the suspect, who has still not been publicly identified, is an Omani national. And while working as a co-pilot trainee for Oman Air in 2024, he was suspended from flying after the airline found he had extremist materials. But he was allowed to continue working for that airline in an administrative role.
8: That's ABC's Tom Sophie Burridge. 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
8: A judge has permanently dismissed vandalism charges against former U.S. Olympian David Hearn for vandalizing the Lincoln Memorial reflecting pool. The judge accusing President Trump of trying to pressure prosecutors to convict Hearn after the ruling. Hearn spoke with ABC's Jay O'Brien.
18: Do you think the president should apologize to you?
19: Yes, I do.
18: Do you think he will?
19: When pigs fly, maybe.
8: The FDA Friday said they've made plans to help prevent future cyclosporiasis cases like the one which occurred this summer.
20: The FDA's investigation into that lettuce outbreak that started over the summer and sickened nearly 13,000 people has now been completed. Investigators say they found the parasite in wastewater and a drainage ditch near the Taylor Farms New Mexico facilities. They say they're confident the recalled lettuce is no longer on the market. The FDA also announcing additional steps to help prevent future outbreaks, including more lab testing and surveillance of crops before the upcoming season. Yuri Benajoud, ABC News, New York.
8: This year's Kennedy Center honors will be held at Washington's Capital One Arena. The Kennedy Center's board voted to close the venue last month after a federal judge blocked them from adding President Trump's name to the building. Trump said that the center needs repairs that will only happen if the board was allowed to add his name to the building, but a federal judge ruled that can only be done with congressional approval. Dave Packer, ABC News.
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10: All across America, we are Red Eye Radio. He is Eric Harley and I'm Gary McNamara. Hello. All right, Senator John Kennedy, audio of the day.
22: All right.
10: We haven't had one in a while.
22: All right.
10: Maybe audio of the month because we haven't played a Kennedy one.
22: Been a while.
10: In a while. This is him and former federal prosecutor Jack Smith, who went after Trump a bunch of different times, mm-hmm. as we know, during the Biden administration. My God, does he have something keeping his eyes open? Those are the widest eyes I've ever seen.
22: Yeah. I mean,
10: it's like I'm not alert. I'm super alert.
22: Well,
10: he's always had that look to him, though. But it's just like,
22: yeah.
10: Whoa. But
22: maybe he's got good coffee.
10: One of the things that they've talked about is, you know, how he got communications between Republican members of Congress. Even it came out yesterday. Molly Hemingway was like, that her communications were monitored by Jack Smith. And
22: yeah.
10: It's like,
22: yeah.
10: How the hell did this happen?
22: Right.
10: You know, you were using Trump to do a fishing expedition for anybody,
22: yep.
10: who has a different political view.
22: And we've seen this before.
10: Yep. First, we'll start with Ted Cruz talking about it, and then we'll get to Senator Kennedy. Here we go.
23: By the way, when you sought my phone records from AT&T, a number of senators had their phone records with Verizon. Verizon, unfortunately, was more than happy to comply. AT&T declined to hand over my phone records because they concluded doing so would be unconstitutional. It would violate the speech and debate clause. Now, ordinarily, when a prosecution seeks and issues a subpoena, and the individual receiving the subpoena refuses to turn it over, ordinarily the prosecution goes to court to enforce that. Is that right?
2: I do not believe that's what happened in this case, sir.
23: In this case, you didn't do a damn thing because AT&T didn't hand it over because they concluded it violated the speech and debate clause. And you know what your team said? Never mind. Nothing to see here. We're not going to fight because you knew if you went to court, you would lose.
2: Our work and our securing these subpoenas and nondisclosure orders was consistent with the law. The toll records.
23: It was explicitly contrary to federal statute. It was explicitly contrary to the federal constitution. Let me ask you this. Do you have any regrets?
2: Regrets regarding my work as special counsel?
23: Yes. By the way,
4: I never got the answer. The audio cut stopped before there. Hear the answer to that. But here's Senator Kennedy.
5: Well, then you had to know it violated the speech and debate clause. In fact, when you went to Judge Boasberg, you didn't even tell him you were seeking the phone records of members of Congress, did you? Because you knew he wouldn't agree. He would say, hey, counselor, anybody who knows a law book from a J. Crew catalog knows that this violates the Constitution. But you didn't tell him, did you?
2: We sought nondisclosure orders from
5: You didn't tell court. Him, did you?
2: In seeking nondisclosure orders, we did not
5: disclose. Didn't tell him, but you're unbiased. You have no personal feelings. You make me want to throw up in my mouth.
4: Wow.
1: No, but it is. Look.
4: Yeah.
1: You know, this is not.
4: And the same thing's going to happen again.
1: Jack Smith if, is. Yeah.
4: Same thing's going to happen Jack again Smith if they lose yeah. the House or the Senate. Same thing's going to happen again.
1: Jack Smith is one more in a line of people who went out of their way beyond the Constitution to monitor the political enemy on fishing expeditions. We have seen this in recent years a number of times. They use their position of power in order to do that. The left, because, you know, we talk often about rewriting the law from the bench. Well, in this case, ignoring the law from the position of a prosecutor. And we've seen that. Going outside the boundaries of the law in order to find nothing. You know, like the 34 counts of nothing against Donald Trump. Lawfare. It is nothing new. Jack Smith, though, certainly has been a big part of it. And they all believe the same way. You know, we always think, you know, there's this grand conspiracy. And yeah, sometimes there is a conspiracy where they're working together on that. But they all have the same mindset. They have the similar mindset that tells them they don't have to abide by the law. They know the law and how to skirt the law and believe they can get away with it. And this has been going on, again, for far too long. And Jack Smith is one of those responsible for lawfare, using it politically. And, you know, I don't know where it goes next, but it will happen. Because you introduce AI into the equation, and AI can do a lot of things, and you never have to, you can wash your hands of it and go, well, I'll just blame it on AI. And I'll just blame it on an AI company for doing this when, oh, I didn't do that. I didn't direct AI to do this.
4: And one thing that you have here, he seemed to not know anything about who was subpoenaed. He didn't know any of the
1: right.
4: people. He just played ignorant.
1: Right.
4: He didn't at all come out and said, look, here's why I did this, because this, and this.
1: Right.
4: And so we know what happened. We went point by point during the Biden administration with the lawfare that was going on against Trump. It was obvious what was going on, and it's all going to happen again if they lose the House or Senate. It's going to all happen again.
1: Oh, no doubt. Yep. No doubt. They're not done.
4: Now, how do I know it? Because they've been talking about it. That's why.
1: Yeah. Yeah. They can't do it lawfully. They have nothing on their opponents, their political opponents. What they do is try and find something that they can shape into something that looks like something nefarious or even illegal. And they have been doing it for years now, and it's going to return. It's going to return, and I really do wonder how many of them will use AI. How many of them will use other means, whatever means they have available to them. There's no doubt in my mind they will use whatever means they have available to them. The question is, what will the ability of AI or any other tool that they have and technology that they have, what will that ability be?
4: And
1: when they gain power,
4: and the left jumped on, and even some of the right, the mistake from Senator Schmidt about whether Jack Smith attended, what was it, an Atlanta Hawks game or Iowa Hawkeye game, whatever, and he got it wrong, and he's been mocked for that. And in one way, you should be. If you're going to go on a national stage, you ought to have your ducks in a row. But as Margo Cleveland wrote, quick thoughts on the blow-up regarding Smith attending the wrong basketball game. At least it was a mistake and not intentional lies the deep state peddled and passed to a secret FISA court. You know, when you look at the things that have actually happened, what the left did, when you look at the Twitter files, when you see everything, again, the senator should have your ducks in a row if you're going to, on a national stage, accuse somebody of someone. Because it's expected of Republicans that you have to have some semblance of credibility. To Democrats, it's not.
1: Right. Right.
4: But what we saw they did, whether it was the lawfare against Trump, whether it was the Russia collusion hoax, complete hoax, which still the public at large, I bet you the majority of the public still doesn't know that it was Hillary Clinton and the DNC that set up Donald Trump, that created the entire Russia collusion hoax.
1: Right.
4: And I know, because I still ask people today, and they're like, what the hell are you talking about? They look at me like I'm from outer space.
1: Mm-hmm. No,
4: and
1: this
4: so,
1: is how they win elections.
4: So,
1: because they nobody pays attention. You know, if no one cares about $40 trillion, if no one cares about the Russian hoax, if no one cares about all the lies that were told in getting Obamacare into law, nobody cared. They didn't care. And when it backfires, the couple in California on Obamacare, we supported the idea of Obamacare. We didn't know we were going to have to pay for it because you weren't paying attention. You had your head up your ass. You don't care enough to know the facts. And you keep voting for the side that is doing this over and over and over again. And when it comes to lawfare, my gosh, the damage that has been done over and over and over again. Was it Michael Schellenberger that was talking about some of the government money that was being used? He said that was supposed to be foreign aid money that actually was circling back to the U.S. to be used against the left's opponents. They'll use whatever means necessary. There should be no doubt in your mind. They'll do that. And if they'll do that to people of power, they'll do that to anybody who has any measurable influence, including you. The whole IRS thing in the Tea Party, we go back to that. Oh, it's a couple of rogue agents. Turned out it wasn't.
4: Well, when you think of, was it Taibbi or Schellenberger that had the IRS show up at his house the day he testified?
1: That was Taibbi.
4: Was it Taibbi?
1: Yeah.
4: Yeah.
1: The day he testified, they showed up.
4: They showed up at his house, and IRS doesn't normally show up at anybody's house like that.
1: Right.
4: showed up the day that he was tested.
1: You get a letter or whatever, you know.
4: Right. You get it's all mail. Yeah. Even if you, I know, because I got one of those letters one time. I did know it was a mistake, but you get the letter. And remember he said the only controversy with the IRS that he had is they still owed him money.
1: It was March 9th, 2023. An IRS agent made an unannounced field visit to Matt Taibbi's New Jersey home the exact day, March 9th, 2023, the exact day Taibbi was testifying before Congress about the Twitter files and government censorship. That's not a coincidence.
4: Yeah. Because there's no reason for them to show up. As you said, know, they owe me some money. That's
1: right.
4: You don't. Nobody, no IRS agent shows up at the door if they owe you money.
1: Right.
4: Oh, here's your check.
1: Right.
4: God, it's just amazing.
1: But this is exactly who they are. I mean, this is, this has become their mission. They're willing to do anything and everything. Because they see this, I believe now, they see this as their version of a civil war. That it's, they're not going to grab, a few of them have. It has become violent. But for the most part, they're not going to grab guns. They're going to use other weapons at whatever's at their disposal, including positions of power and leverage within those roles in positions of power in order to go after people legally. If they'll go after Donald Trump, do you think you're safe? The moment you step out of line, how many on the left have been canceled because you won't get in line? You won't get in line. Silence is violence. If you think they won't come after you, they won't influence your life in some way. Their will is, in fact, unstoppable, I believe. This is what I talk about. When we talk about things wrong with the GOP, these are things that are fixable. They really are. Now, they're going to have to fix it. There are things they're going to have to do. But this mindset, this radical behavior, this absolute radical behavior is the Democratic Party, and it will not be fixed. It will only become more radical. And there is no way to there's no way to turn that train around. Go ahead, try. You'll be canceled too. You and Ed Sheeran will be playing for, people putting money in a bucket in the subway.
4: Well, as we know now, Lady Gaga has
1: been canceled.
4: She's been canceled because she's a Zionist.
1: Yeah. Think about that. We've said this. Look, we've said this is the problem with identity politics. And you pointed out that after October 7th, this was a new part of identity politics.
4: Right. The anti-Semitism.
1: Anti-Semitism is a new part of their identity politics.
4: And
1: so it rules everything. And when you do that, if you don't get in line, at some point you're going to become the oppressor. And it doesn't matter how radical you were yesterday. Tomorrow, you're the oppressor.
4: We are Red Eye Radio.
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0: We are Red Eye Radio. He's Eric Harley, and I'm Gary McNamara. Yeah, I mean, that's it's something that we've talked about. We've talked about this for the longest time with identity politics and you know, with the Democrats, which is judging people by groups and not individuals. And for years have been saying the Republican Party, you're on the defensive. You should never be on the defensive for racism.
1: Right.
0: Look, the Republican Party has no problem going after, you know, Tucker Carlson or anybody else in the party that has thrown out anything that is viewed to be anti-Semitic in any way.
1: Right.
0: Or Candace Owen or whatever.
1: Yeah.
0: In fact, they've been immediately attacked, for that.
1: Yep.
0: Why can't you go after the Democrats who have institutionalized identity politics, which is judging people by groups and not individuals? When the Democrats were doing that back when, was it? Remember Tim Ryan? The reason he was running against Nancy Pelosi. Is that 2018, 2017? I can't remember when that was.
1: Yeah.
0: And he came out and said, we've got to stop the identity politics. James Carville's talked about it over and over again.
1: Mm-hmm.
0: You've had actually worse criticism of identity politics at times from establishment Democrats, understanding what that eventually does to a party, because the goal of a party is to unite. And the Democrats, all they do is get more victims and therefore more oppressors. And you have this victim-oppressor relationship, which you see expanding each and every day.
1: Right.
0: Not a Lady Gaga.
1: Yeah, exactly.
0: You know, not an Ed Sheeran.
1: Right.
0: You know,
1: anybody.
0: You agree 100% or you're out.
1: Yep.
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3: I'm Ryan Seacrest. First responders are...

0: ABC News, I'm Dave Packer. Multiple sources identifying the co-pilot accused of stabbing the captain of an Israel-bound flight and plunging the plane in a terrifying nosedive in an attempt to crash it as 29-year-old Hammam al-Hammami. Meanwhile,
1: Captain Smit Bashar saying he is now feeling fine despite being stabbed multiple times. He's now back in the UAE. His first officer on that flight is in custody there. Israeli officials say he may have been radicalized as the investigation continues.
0: ABC's Tom Sophie Burridge. The U.S. economy showing signs of a slowdown. Friday's government report showing employers adding just 29,000 jobs in September. That's well below expectations. The unemployment rate edging up to 4.2%. As drivers around the world deal with record high gas prices, now some possible relief. Member countries of the Group of Seven or G7 agreeing to release 100 million barrels of diesel fuel and crude oil from reserve stock.
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9: We are Red Eye Radio. He is Eric Carlin. I'm Gary McNamara. You know, we talk about people getting canceled.
14: Yeah.
9: You know, Ed Sheeran. And
14: right.
9: Remember, he tried to ride the fine line. And who was it? We did the story. They asked somebody whether that's acceptable because he said what happened on October 7th was horrible and everything else. But the response from Israel was not proportional or whatever.
14: Yeah.
9: I'm doing the correct message.
14: Right.
9: And of course he was criticized because that is the soft sell anti-Semitism of the left right now.
14: Right.
9: Well, yeah, it was horrible what happened. Yeah. And it was somebody on the left that was asked about, do you accept, what he said? They went, no. No.
14: Yeah.
9: It has to be complete. You have to be a complete anti-Semite. You cannot be anti-Semite light.
14: No, you have to be full on, yeah.
9: And then the whole thing when they said about Lady Gaga, it was no, can't have her. And
14: can't that, have a Lady that, Gaga oh, party.
9: That was the Massachusetts, Western Massachusetts lesbian bar.
14: Right, yes.
9: Where they said, well, maybe we can bring everybody together by playing some Lady Gaga.
14: Well, have no, a you Lady can't. Gaga party. And then they said, no, she's canceled. She's
9: a Zionist.
14: She's a Zionist.
9: And then I just saw this story from Red State. Geddy Lee of Rush makes rare political endorsement amid rise in anti-Semitism in his Toronto home. Geddy Lee, the bassist, keyboardist, lead vocalist for the veteran Canadian progressive hard rock power trio Rush. Now, progressive does not mean liberal. Has moved.
14: Yeah, to be clear.
9: Yes.
14: Prog rock is not liberal rock necessarily. It can be. But the prog doesn't stand for liberal. Yeah. So.
9: Right. But he's moved away from his usual public avoidance of political matters to make an endorsement in the upcoming Toronto mayoral election. On Monday, October 26, Lee has come out in favor of Toronto City Councillor Brad Bradford, who, among others, is running against the current mayor, Olivia Chow. He said, I was born, this is what he wrote on social media, I was born in Toronto and have built a life with my family here. It was always a place I've been proud to call home, but it's changing and not for the better. I'm not one to make public statements about politicians, but I truly fear for the future of Toronto with its current leadership, and I believe Brad has the energy, fresh ideas, and really cares about all the city's communities. Then he expanded later on Bradford's website. I'm a kid from Willowdale. I spent 50 years traveling the world, and every time I return home, I felt the same thing, relief. Toronto was a city that worked. As I look around, it's not the same. Something has gone wrong. And it isn't the people, it's the leadership. My parents came here from nothing after surviving the worst the world could do to them, and the city gave them the one thing they wanted most, a safe place to raise their kids. That was the promise of Toronto. I believe that Bradford gets it. I've never been a political guy, but it's time to speak up about the city I love. I believe that Brad has the energy, fresh ideas, and truly cares about all of the city's communities. On October 26th, I'm voting for him. In terms of proposals, Red State writes, there's no striking difference between the two.
14: Yeah.
9: Their main campaign points are increasing the housing supply by reducing government red tape and related costs, increasing police presence, and focusing on providing more consistent public services, such as reliable public transit and safe public parks. Chow's positions, the current mayor, includes increasing public transportation while freezing fares at their current level, expanding city-run mental health support services, promoting energy efficiency. Bradford's platform is more meat and potatoes, but neither is the stuff of which conservative dreams are made. The elephant in the room, or given that it's Canada, perhaps the bull moose in the room, is the rise of active anti-Semitic acts in Toronto during Chow's present term. At a meeting on September 19th, at a Toronto synagogue, Bradford pledged to actively combat the rise in anti-Semitic attacks. According to the numbers from Toronto Police in 2025, 82% of the religious-based hate crimes were against Jews in Toronto. Bradford and another mayoral candidate who attended the meeting sharply criticized Chow for not attending. It warrants mention that Chow has a record of struggling with addressing anti-Semitic acts. In 2025, she hemmed and hawed over a proposal to create bubble zones around Jewish houses of worship and enterprises to protect their users from protest before finally agreeing to support the initiative. Chow has also labeled the Israeli-Palestine war following the October 7th Palestinian attack against Israel, in which 1,200 Israelis were killed and humanely brutalized, as a genocide against Palestinians. Wow. And so, yeah, so that's the thing. But the fact is, he hints at it, Geddy Lee does, that it's about his children, you know, and just, you know, his family and, you know, families of all demographics feeling safe. Does he feel he cannot come out and actually say that it's anti-Semitism?
12: There's probably some of that, yeah. For those that don't know, his mother and grandmother were Auschwitz survivors.
9: Yeah. Mm-hmm.
12: His grandmother figured out the system that what they would do is that there was a left and right system, and that one side would go to the gas chambers. So his grandmother actually positioned every day the three of them. She had her two daughters, and she would position the three of them so that they would each be on the right side, that, and they did survive, that did not go to the gas chambers. But every day she had to do that arrangement in that line, because she had figured out that's what the system was. And then clearly, I mean, if you're, and I, you know, not being Canadian, not living in Toronto, but we know what the left is doing. And I'm guessing there's a tremendous amount of pressure on him to be careful about what he says.
9: Yeah. Because you see what happens.
12: And it's, you know, this is, again, somebody who's told his grandmother's and mother's story multiple times over the years. And it's horrific. And to see this kind of hate return with a weird type of, a bizarre type of pride attached to it from the left.
9: Well, what I find incredible is when you look, for example, at Lady Gaga, has there been a artist that has been more supportive to liberal LGBTQ narratives than Lady Gaga?
12: No, I mean,
9: you look, and that's the whole point. And here the radical liberal lesbian bar and the patrons that go there are rejecting her because she's against hate towards Jews, and they're in support of people that would murder them.
12: Yeah.
9: And so if you're an artist out there, you're saying to yourself, what the hell? None of this even makes any sense.
12: Yeah.
9: You're gay and you support Hamas?
12: Right.
9: They'd murder you in a second. What the hell's wrong with you? I mean, and so I can see if you're a musical artist, I mean, like Lady Gaga's going to be going, what the hell's going on?
12: Yeah. Yeah. Right.
9: I've been more supportive of LGBTQ. Doesn't matter. Doesn't matter. If you don't hate, we don't need you to be pro LGBTQ. You must hate Jews.
12: Yeah. By the way, his father also.
9: I thought his father survivor. Was, yeah.
12: They actually, his father and mother met when they were very young. And I think after going through something like that, I can't even imagine, but after going through something like that, the bond that was felt, I haven't heard him talk about that part of, you know, their bond as a couple, but I have to believe that it was strengthened by their strength of surviving such a horrific set of events
14: And you look at, you know, but you look at this, and we have to call it out for what it is. I don't care who it is. As you mentioned, the few on the right have been called out by the right. Why not on the left? Because the left takes pride in it. There's no other way to say it. They take pride in it.
9: Yeah. They judge people by groups and not individuals.
14: Right.
9: We know it.
14: And as a group, they have embraced it.
9: Right.
14: And this is something, this kind of fundamental hatred doesn't change. When I say things on the right are fixable, they are. And I say things on the left are not. Something like this is a deeply held conviction. It's part of you and doesn't change. We've seen it before. So I, you know, after Getty telling his story, you know, I don't know how many times over the years, and now looking at Toronto, you know, his home changing, and he can't fully talk about it. By the way, his real name is Gary.
9: Well, isn't it?
14: And when young, they pronounced it Getty.
9: You bring this up, you know, the anti-Semitism, for example, in Toronto, and we know, you know, we've been talking about the relationship between Canada and the United States.
14: Yeah.
9: And, you know, people say, well, you know, that Canada, they're so incredibly liberal. Have you checked out our Democratic Party lately?
14: It's almost like a competition.
9: But when you think about it, my grandfather came.

0: amplifier. He was on with Beato telling this story. And so, of course, it was the streets were icy. You know, it was in the dead of winter. And then they were, you know, they grew up very poor. And then they saved up their money, and he goes to get this amplifier. And they basically slid it all the way home on the ice because that was the only way to get it home. They didn't have a vehicle. And he talks about this. But he comes from, this background. And now to watch your city get so radical and the anti-Semitism to grow to this extent must be the most disheartening, tragic thing you've ever witnessed.
1: It is.
0: Yeah.
1: It is disheartening.
0: Yeah.
1: And so much of it's coming from the younger people.
0: Right. Yeah.
1: Who have embraced hate.
0: Because if you think about the unbelievable tragedy that his parents and grandparents went through. Oh, my gosh. And now thinking we've gotten beyond that.
1: No, we haven't.
0: And no, we haven't.
1: We are Red Eye Radio.
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0: Where Would I Radio? He's Eric Harley, and I'm Gary McNamara. Oh, wow. A lot of the country's going to get a lot of that rain from, really, it's from, a lot of it's from that hurricane. Was it Polo, was it?
1: Yeah.
0: Hurricane Polo there in the Pacific?
1: Yeah.
0: And it's heading our way. It looks like we're going to get some of the most rain.
1: Yeah, we're going to get some rain.
0: Like 5 inches we could get. And
1: you know, a couple of days ago, they were saying some areas of our, some parts of our area could get up to 20 inches, like locally. And
0: right.
1: And I don't know if they're still saying that or not. I saw 2 to 5 inches, depending on where you are.
0: Right. That's still a lot.
1: That's
0: here.
1: A lot of rain.
0: Yeah. I think we average, what, 36 inches a year?
1: Yeah. And and we're going to get it. It's, yeah. So, we need the rain. But, when you get into a flash flood situation, inevitably, people thinking they can drive through low-lying areas.
0: Yeah.
1: You can't.
0: Nope.
1: Don't try it.

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10: From ABC News, I'm Chuck Severson. Good morning. President Trump defending his economic record at a rally in Mobile, Alabama last night. The president said more Americans are working than ever before. And on the Iran situation,
11: as soon as it's going to end very soon, probably right after the election, but as soon as it does end, oil prices will come tumbling down.
10: Record high diesel prices, increasing cost of food and other items shipped by truck. Member countries of the Group of Seven agree to release 100 million barrels of diesel fuel and crude oil from reserve stock. ABC's Alex Stone.
12: President Donald Trump was one of the G7 leaders on the call, but he did not have his camera turned on, according to a screenshot shared by the executive director of the International Energy Agency.
10: Jay Ketty is with the Cato Institute, a libertarian-oriented research outfit.
13: Because of the policies that his administration's put into place, unfortunately, his approval rating now is worse than President Biden's ever was on inflation, even though the actual inflation number under President Trump is much better than it was under President Biden.
10: Though inflation went up after COVID, numbers were lower than today by the time Biden left office. Eggs were higher because of chickens destroyed in a bird flu outbreak. The co-pilot accused of attacking the captain on an Israel-bound flight with an axe and trying to seize the controls was an Omani national, barred from flying on his country's airline because of concerns about extremist views. That from an unidentified diplomat and other sources. South Korea confirms North Korea fired another missile into the East Sea in past hours. Family of Renee Good, who was fatally shot by ICE officer Jonathan Ross in Minneapolis in January, It's going to court, says ABC's Matt Rivers.
14: One of the lawsuits saying Ross fired at Good as she was turning away from him, stating Ross stepped toward the car, fired around through the windshield, and then fired twice more through her open driver's side window. In ABC News analysis of verified video, Good could be seen turning her car's steering wheel to the right, away from the ICE agent.
10: You're listening to ABC News.
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17: These statements have not been evaluated by the FDA. This product is not intended to diagnose, treat, cure, or prevent any disease.
10: They'll review video evidence and conduct interviews into alleged hazing incidents involving the Olentangy Orange High School girls' soccer team, says the Delaware County, Ohio Sheriff's Office. Parent of one of the girls who did not want to be identified.
20: The girls didn't say anything, not to their parents, not to their friends, because they were so afraid that the varsity girls would retaliate against them, because that's just the culture that they have on the varsity team.
10: School district says the coaching staff has been placed on leave. ChatGPT, parent company OpenAI, says it has fired three employees. It says had a history of misconduct and violating policies on handling research information. ABC's Jacqueline Lee.
21: This is actually happening after a wave of incidents where AI agents escaped their testing environments. You know, they hacked other companies' websites, raising some serious security concerns, and OpenAI even canceling the launch of its new model, GPT 6.1 Astra, due to safety findings.
10: AI industry facing more scrutiny. Students at Cornell University Friday discussed the online campaign I Am Jane Doe. Women are using the phrase to show solidarity with Jane Doe and the Cornell rape case.
22: I am Jane Doe, and I think this is a movement that is meant to help bring light to the issues of women who have to deal with, like, sexual harassment or assault, both, like, harassment, like, mentally, physically, emotionally.
10: Shay Thomas, who is a math major at Cornell. Chuck Sievertson, ABC News.
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24: How did I lose weight? 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I did. I love this stuff. Listen, Brickhouse Nutrition been with me for a long time. So chatting with Miles, I'm up at like 235. True story, I never minded being 235, but you know what minded? My knees that were falling apart and my back. I'm like, I don't know what, before I started really lifting, probably about 190. So 235 was a lot. I said, I got to lose some LBs, Miles. 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
0: A Rhode Island tradition for 50 years.
1: But let me be clear about what happens next. You will have a governor for everyone. Not a governor for one party. Not a governor for one neighborhood, one industry, or one zip code.
2: Joining me in studio, Helena Foulkes, almost a month after her Democratic primary win and a month before the general election.
3: What I want to do is help solve problems. I don't see people as political enemies. I see us as neighbors. And in business, you work with anyone that will help you solve problems, and that's what we need as a governor.
2: And part of my interview with Mike Minogue, the Republican running for governor in Massachusetts.
9: Holding the powerful accountable from Washington, D.C. to right here in southern New England. This is 10 News Conference with Brian Crandall.
2: Helena, just tell us what it feels like. You've been fighting for this for a long time.
4: So happy.
2: What do you think made the difference?
25: I promise.
2: Love.
25: See you tomorrow, okay? We
1: got it. Last night was really, I think, a mandate for change. To win by that margin shows that people really believe in the message we had, that we can do something different.
2: All right, that was Helena Foulkes after her big primary win now last month. Good morning, I'm Brian Crandall. This week on 10 News Conference, I'm also talking with Republican nominee for governor of Massachusetts, Mike Minogue. But first, joining me here in studio is Helena Foulkes, the Democratic nominee for governor of Rhode Island. Thank you for joining us.
1: Hi, Brian. Thanks.
2: The lead up to that primary race was essentially a year, and you could say even 4 years after the 2022 race. You put a lot of time, a lot of money. It was kind of a bitter fight. Do you now see the much shorter general election race? I mean, to you, is that any easier after all that went in and the hype of the primary race against Governor Dan McKee?
1: Well, I think that, first of all, it was really exciting to be able to win the primary by that margin. As I said, I think it was a mandate for change. So, and ever since then, I have been running into people on the streets, being greeted in office buildings and, you know, doctor's offices with people just filled with hope, honestly. So it is a really compressed time period. I'm working hard to meet as many people as I can, and my message is that I want to be a governor for everyone in this state, all Rhode Islanders, whether people voted for me in the primary or not, regardless of their party. I really genuinely want to make this a state that works for everyone, and that's my focus right now, but it is a very short period of time.
2: Yeah, you said a large margin, 25 points, which was even more than most of the polls. This is now, for the most part, a three-way race in the general election. Republican Aaron Gunkeyan, independent Ken Block, who's run for governor twice before. How do you differentiate yourself? I'm guessing it's going to be easier with Aaron Gunkeyan, the Republican, but Ken Block, the independent, is painting himself as a political outsider as well. I mean, none of you have actually held political office. How do you differentiate, especially with Ken Block?
1: Well, I'm continuing to focus what I have been focused on, which is the things I've been hearing from Rhode Islanders. The cost of everything in the state is way too high. I know others talk about it, but I'm really focused on housing. That is a major issue for every Rhode Islander. There's not a single city or town where a family making $100,000 could afford to buy a home. And I have a really concrete plan around it. I want to use the millionaire's tax to create a revolving fund to get loans going to produce 20,000 new homes and apartments. And that is very different than the other candidates in the race.
2: Right. And you said that in the primary as well. And McKee criticized you saying using the millionaire's tax, which is already in place, it was enacted this year, he's allocated it for something else, that it'll just take too long to get the ball rolling on housing if you're using that. So when the question comes up, and I know you said housing is your biggest way to lower costs for everybody, but that's going to take some time. How do you do it right off the bat? If I'm at home, I'm saying, how are my costs going to go down under a potential Folks administration in January?
1: Well, we will get moving right away. There are many things we can do. And in terms of the millionaire's tax, the only thing that has been spoken for is January to June of next year, because that's the, as far as the budget has been used. That's $25 million of the millionaire's tax. But over 8 years, it would be $1 billion. So there's a lot of opportunity there. But there's more than just the millionaire's tax. A lot of it is related to the bureaucracy that gets in the way of building more housing. How do we push that along, move that faster? Modular housing is another idea. I've already had modular home companies reach out to me about having conversations to produce more in this state. I'd like to bring jobs for modular homes too. So I think there are many more innovative ways we can drive housing in the state, and I'll be working on that from day one.
2: Back to the race, Ken Block put out a poll that he paid for that says he could win, and the poll shows him winning if it was just him and you in the race. And Aaron Gukian keeps saying in response he's not gonna drop out. But yeah. do you think if it was just a two-person race or in any way that they could beat you? Or Ken
1: I don't spend much time thinking about polls, honestly. And there were so many conversations about polls in the primary. They are now. I'll let those two guys duke it out. I'm focused on meeting Rhode Islanders. I think that, you know, what I worry about, honestly, is that a lot of Rhode Islanders just feel like state government doesn't work for them anymore. They've tuned out. They just are feeling like their hurt is not heard by people who are working at the State House, and that's my focus.
2: All right, I do want to get to more policy in a second, but just one more campaign issue. I know last week Go Local first reported that your campaign had accepted excess donations from a few dozen donors over the years. The BOE reported that to you guys. What do you make of that? Was that somebody's mistake? It was about $11,000, and you said you're going to return it, but somebody made a mistake.
1: Yeah, there were clerical errors, and we've returned that, and it's really small. You know, I've received 7,500 donations from Rhode Islanders and folks across the last few years. And these are things like a husband and wife both donated, but the both dollars got associated with a husband, or a father and a son who have the same name. So they were totally clerical in nature, and we've cleaned them up.
2: And to be fair, the BOE said it reserves fines for egregious violations, and it didn't seem like they were going to go that way here. You know, one of the big issues in the primary, and just basically for Rhode Islanders over the last almost 3 years now, is the Washington Bridge. Mm-hmm. I think you can agree it was probably an issue in the primary as well. Ken Block made that an issue. That's kind of how he came back into the public sphere after running twice more than a decade ago. You criticized the governor mostly on the bid process to build a new bridge after and how that went. If you become governor, what would you do differently, if anything, right now with the Washington Bridge? Is there anything you would do, could do, to ease people's traffic burdens at this point? Or the bridge is under construction. Is there anything you would change?
1: I'm open to ideas. So the first thing I'm going to do is do a national search for a new DOT director. We need someone who has no connections to Rhode Island, will come in and really, I think, clean shop in terms of the DOT. But I think it's a really fair question as it relates to the Washington Bridge. I can't make any promises because I'm not governor right now, but I certainly am open to what are the ideas we could have to do two things. A, speed up construction, because sometimes people say to me, you know, it looks like they're only working for a set number of hours in the day. What if we had more folks working more hours? Maybe that's a way to move it along. I don't know. And another thought is how do we just make this so that we don't get into this situation again? And obviously that's really important to me in terms of people feeling like there's a transparent process at the DOT, that people understand the state of our bridges and roads. There are so many bridges and roads that are in bad shape, and we have a lot of work to do on that.
2: Yeah, actually, a report from RIPAC, the Rhode Island Public Expenditure Council, this week said a lot of the secondary roads are kind of not being paid attention to. So what do you do about that in general? What do you tell people? People care about the roads. What do you tell people about improving roads, improving infrastructure, and how do you pay for it? A big part of the plan was the truck tolls, which you said you're kind of up in the air about whether or not to turn them back on.
1: Well, this really affects Rhode Islanders. I was just with a woman this morning who was driving up to Providence from South County, and she went through a real gravelly pit, and a stone hit her windshield, and all of a sudden she's got to find a way to replace her windshield. So it seems small, but these are the annoyances around our bridges and roads that really aggravate people. So one of the questions we should all ask ourselves is, of the $1 billion we spend, do we have the right mix on the bridges versus the roads? I think there's an opportunity to look at that. Many other elements of it, but we've got to give people a sense of confidence that when we're spending the money, it's working, it's delivering, and they understand how their money is spent.
2: All right, we'll leave it there for right now, but more with Helena Foulkes, Democratic nominee for governor of Rhode Island, coming up next here on 10 News Conference.
24: How did I lose weight? And I did. Lean, right here. I did. I love this stuff. Listen, Brickhouse Nutrition been with me for a long time. So chatting with Miles, I'm up at like 2:35. True story, I never minded being 2:35, but you know what minded? 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
2: When will you have an open, accessible administration?
1: I will. Yes, I will. Absolutely. I think it's really important for the people.
2: All right, 10 News Conference continues with my guest, Helena Folks, who's here taking questions from us. You said just a minute ago, and you've said for a while, that you would do an outside search for a new head of DOT. Yes. You said Peter Alviti should not have lasted as long as he should. Mm-hmm. What about some of the other state agencies? Dan McKee actually kept some people from the previous administration, including the Education Commissioner, Angelica Infante Green. Would you come in and just clean house, or would you give people a chance? Do you want a fresh start, your own people?
1: Well, first I want to say I still have 5 weeks to go until a general election. And so a lot of people are asking me questions about what I'll do, who I'll replace. And I really and truly am focused on this election. I've got to win. I've got to make sure I keep meeting people. The only two roles that I had commented on from the beginning were Peter Alviti and Angelica Infante Green, who runs our education department. Those are two that I said I would replace. Other than that, I will look at every single position. If there are good people in government, I hope they will stay. But I will expect that I'll make other moves as well.
2: We talked about housing as your big platform. Obviously, you live in Providence. It's been a big issue there. It was a central issue in the mayor's race there, rent control. What is your position on that? I know it's a local issue, but it affects the capital city and was a major issue there. Do you think that could potentially be an effective way to bring prices down?
1: Well, I think that we shared a common concern, David Morales and myself, in terms of the cost of housing. And we heard this everywhere in the city, across the state as well. People are just feeling squeezed out. And in Providence in particular, the cost of rent has really gone out of control. I've been opposed to rent control because I think that the problem with it is it discourages more building of new homes and apartments. And so I don't necessarily agree with that part of the solution, but I really agree with the problem. And I have to say, I had a really great meeting with the mayor-elect soon after the primary was over, and we were focused on the things we agree on. And I expect, as governor, and he will be mayor, that we will have a really good relationship. I think it's important for the people of Rhode Island.
2: Yeah, so let's get to David Morales. He pulled the upset in the Providence mayoral primary, a Democratic socialist, how he describes himself. That raises a lot of eyebrows, whether it's locally or around the country, you know, especially around people well, on the right, but some in the Democratic Party, too. What's your take on that? Is there a place in the Democratic Party? You're now kind of the face of the Rhode Island Democratic Party, having won the gubernatorial primary and have been on the scene for a while now. Is there a place in the Democratic Party for a Democratic socialist like David Morales?
1: I think we have to be a big tent party. I think we're going to agree on some things and then have other places we don't. And we should focus first and foremost on the things that we can solve together. So I absolutely think that he and I will have a really good relationship. And we'll be working on things like housing and education, both very important issues. And I think it's really easy to get hung up on these differences, but he and I really had a great conversation, and I want to be a governor who is supporting Providence and him, because I want Providence to succeed. When it succeeds, the whole state does.
2: Will you vote for him?
1: Yes, I will.
2: Okay, so would you endorse him?
1: Yes, I'm a Democrat, and he is too.
2: Okay, on another, you know, talk about housing, energy costs, people's energy bills are going up. Winter is approaching. One of your opponents, Ken Block, this week released his energy plan, which in a lot of ways was to slow down the green energy initiatives. And Dan McKee had kind of done the same, that maybe they were just too aggressive and the fees on people's bills were too much. What's your take? What do you think should be done to lower people's energy bills?
1: Well, I've said all along, I think it's a false choice. I think that to set it up as cost or leaning into the climate is not really being honest with people, because the best thing we can do to bring costs down and to save the climate is to invest in renewable energy. So wind and solar, if you think about what we're all paying for our electricity right now, and it is really too high, it's about 15 cents a kilowatt hour, but 9 cents for wind and 4 to 6 cents a kilowatt hour for solar. So leaning into solar, leaning into wind is the best thing we can do. Obviously, the Trump administration really hurt us on wind. It's now coming onshore at 9 cents, so that will really help us from a cost perspective. My focus is on renewables. I want to have 100 state-owned buildings by the end of my first term that have solar rooftops with batteries connected to it. That's how we start to harness cheaper energy and bring costs down for people and also save the planet.
2: All right, so you talked about state buildings, and I know I've asked you this before. How do you bring down state spending if you want to, right? One of the longtime criticisms is Rhode Island's budget, especially for the size of the population, is too big, too bloated, now almost $15 billion. What can you do to tell people that you could rein in state spending and cut where you think is necessary?
1: Well, I hear this all the time. You know, Rhode Island's budget is up 40% over the last 5 years. And I always ask people, do you feel 40% better because we're spending that much more money? And no one does. So it's frustrating for people. And obviously, when I am governor, I'll be able to get in and look at the details more. But I'll give you a couple of examples. We spend a lot of money on consulting in this state. And we should look at every line item and make sure that we really need to be spending that. You look at our SNAP error rate. So this is mistakes we're making on coding.
2: Right, the government is charging, the federal government is charging the state millions of dollars.
1: Because, $50 million this year for our SNAP error rate. That's money that we could really use much more effectively. So I think Rhode Islanders should have an expectation that we are going to have to slow down the rate of growth in our spending. That's what people do in their own homes, their own as they're sitting at their kitchen tables, they make choices, and we'll have to make some hard choices. But at the same time, people are really suffering with what's happening under the Trump administration. You look at 40,000 Rhode Islanders who are about to be cut off Medicaid. That is devastating for people. So it really, I think, is very important that we have a governor who's both going to stand up to Trump and also support people in Rhode Island.
2: And just real quick, we only have less than a minute. Flock cameras have been controversial, come back into the limelight. A lot of towns saying, let's put a pause on it. Governor McKee said, pause on new installation. Yes or no on flock cameras? Do you think they should stay up, take them down?
1: I agree with the pause. I think that from a law enforcement perspective, they will say that they've solved many tough crimes using flock cameras, but I hear a lot of real concerns about them that worry me too. Especially around people's privacy and the misuse of flock cameras. So I definitely would like to take a pause and make sure we can all feel comfortable.
2: All right, Helena Foulkes, the Democratic nominee for governor of Rhode Island, thank you for joining us here on 10 News Conference. Our debate is coming up next week in the governor's race and, of course, the general election the first week of November. Coming up here on 10 News Conference, one-on-one with Mike Minogue, the Republican candidate for governor in Massachusetts, who's taking on Maura Healey.
7: 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Leading with expertise, following a code of ethics. That's the Realtor difference. The housing market could be reignited if the Fed cuts interest rates as much as some think. Jonathan Miller, president and appraiser Miller Samuel, says any little drop in mortgage rates from here will trigger a jump in sales as buyers flood in.
8: Even if rates only went down to 6.25, you know, not even cracking 6, I see this as incremental improvement, that as rates fall, more and more people are tipped into the purchase market.
7: But Miller also warns this could end up making homes less affordable for some because...
8: I think you're going to end up seeing a big surge in demand, which is probably, with inventory still being inadequate in many markets, still causing prices to rise.
7: On the other hand, he says the rush into purchases could cause rents to drop. And that's the Bloomberg Real Estate Report. I'm Denise Pellegrini.
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13: Right, Massachusetts Governor Maura Healey faces a challenge from Republican Mike Minogue in the general election. Minogue, a West Point grad, Desert Storm veteran, and then biotech executive, has a net worth estimated around $200 million, and he's put nearly $16 million of his own money into the race. He called for a suspension of the state gas tax, which Healey followed this week with her own proposal. I talked to Minogue in New Bedford.
3: What I want to do is help solve problems. I don't see people as political enemies. I see us as neighbors. And in business, you work with anyone that will help you solve problems, and that's what we need as a governor.
13: What do you think Maura Healey has done wrong or so wrong that you think she should be replaced by you?
3: Well, I would not be running if it was normal times, but this is the tipping point election. We are last in the nation in private job growth. I actually created more jobs at Abiomed than she can claim indirectly for the entire state, and it's negative growth. She is last in the nation in permits per capita or permits per person. That's why you can't build anything. That's why we can't build single-family homes, and corporations aren't expanding in commercial properties. And we are second worst in the nation in debt per person. Second worst means that we're going bankrupt, and our state has $120 billion in debt, and we're incurring more debt now than any other time in the history of Massachusetts. So after all this spending, to be last out of 50 is a problem. And then you wrap it up, we are the least transparent state in the nation, and we voted for an audit almost 2 years ago in our legislature. And Maura Healey will not respect the will of the people and do the legislature audit like we asked for, and it became law. And what I will do is bring in a third-party audit firm, the same kind of firm that audits public companies that I had done every 3 months for 19 years by an outside agency, and we will find hundreds of millions to billions of dollars of waste and fraud. And when I get that money back, now I can give some back to the taxpayers. We already have 8 taxes: income, property, sales, excise, energy, capital gains tax, millionaire's tax, and death tax. And we have the most expensive housing, health care, and child care. So you can't wonder about why people are leaving. People, businesses, entrepreneurs are leaving because it costs too much to live here and they can't afford to stay. And that's a problem, because the burden of taxes are going to be on the shoulders of the people who can't leave. And we got to stop that. We want our people to stay here. I want my family to stay here. I want my friends to stay here. And that's what we need to do. We need to stop the overspending and get people to live, work, and raise their family here.
2: Right. If people are looking at their own cost of living, and I know that factors into it maybe more in the longer run, they're like, oh, gas is too high, groceries are too high, rent is too high. What can you tell them on day one that you could offer some kind of relief?
3: Or so I'll give you an example. Day one, I've already proposed the gas tax. Gas is now up higher. I propose to suspend it. It's above $4 a share, and get rid of the 24 cents per gallon. I proposed it. Maura Healey copied it. She sent it to the legislature. And as usual, she will not push back on it. She's not trying to solve problems. And she could have done that and be forcing them to do that the same way she didn't push back on the legislature when they didn't do the audit. The second thing I would do is I would go and get rid of a third of our energy bills. It's a climate mandated tax. It's a waste of tax dollars. And it doesn't make sense to tax a person living in Southie, a young person that can't afford their heating bill, to then provide supplements to a wealthy couple in the Cape to put solar panels on the roof. Makes absolutely no sense. The third thing I would do is I'd put $5,000 back in an educational grant into the pockets of people that have kids in kindergarten through high school. Maura Healey hates the other party more than she cares about her people. She needs to do her job.
2: Well, I'll bring that part up, right? You mentioned suspending the gas tax. I'm sure she didn't think gas is so high because of Donald Trump's war in Iran. And you know that you were a Trump supporter and a Republican. What is your response to that?
3: Gas tax is higher because of the war in Iran. And I'm a military veteran, so of course I want that to end. I want that to end as soon as possible. But what your job as governor is to fix the problem. As the leader of my company, I never blamed the president if something wasn't going wrong at my company. I focused on solving the problems. If people see that they have a leader that can solve problems despite what's going on globally or nationally, that's the role of the governor.
2: What do you think of her? One of her strategies is to link you to Donald Trump. What do you think of that?
3: Well, I think it's the only way she can avoid talking about her failed record. So let's look at how she's done in 4 years with an all-Democrat legislature. Last out of 50 in private job growth. Last in the nation in permits per person. Second worst in the nation in debt. So she's trying to talk about anything so she doesn't have to talk about her failed report card. But people sitting in their kitchen table know that the state is going down the wrong path. They're struggling to be able to afford their bills. And two things can be true. You can be angry and be upset about what's going on at the national level for both parties and all politicians, but we also can fix things here at home.
2: So you made a lot of money in healthcare. Could people look at that and say maybe that's one of the problems, that people, executives and higher-ups in healthcare, are making a lot of money off healthcare?
3: Abiomed saved hundreds of thousands of lives and created thousands of jobs. The reason that the company had value is because we did those things that we actually, when you take a patient and they're dying of a heart attack and cardiogenic shock and you save their life, you actually give them a better outcome, you bring them back to life, and it reduces the overall cost of the patient. Because a patient that goes home with their own heart cost $1 million less. They don't go on to stay in the hospital, they don't have to get a heart transplant, they don't have to do all these other things. Real innovation brings in and helps lower cost and innovation. And I've been a person, I've been in scrubs, I've been in the operating rooms, the cath labs, ICU, I know how hard nurses work, I know how doctors work, and if we partner and we come together and we share best practices, it's a win because it keeps people alive and it lowers the overall cost. That's what we have to be obsessed with. We have to be obsessed with better. Maura Healey is obsessed with the other party.
2: Just fine. What's your response? She says, you know, you put a lot of your own money into this, that you're trying to buy the election.
3: Well, you know, I think everything is expensive in Massachusetts. And the fact that I'm putting my own money in shows that I am beholden to no party. And if for your viewers watching, if they struggle to pay their bills, I don't expect them to have to make big donations. But they should know that I'm going to fight for them because I'm all in. I'm putting in my money. And I'm putting in my time and privacy because I want to make this a better place for them. I grew up with the American dream. I did not grow up with money. I went to West Point. I served my country. We need more people to step up and serve. I will not take a salary as a governor. And our founders wanted us to serve a purpose bigger than ourselves. And that's what I'm going to do. And that's why I will be a new kind of governor.
2: And that is Mike Minogue, Republican candidate for governor in Massachusetts. And that is 10 News Conference, the number one and longest running political show in southern New England. A reminder, you can watch all of our interviews on turntoten.com. For now, I'm Brian Crandall. Thank you so much for joining us.

0: Jay, what brought you to Get Ready to Date?
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1: 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Shortly after, she set me up with some dates. They were all very cordial and very nice.
0: Then you met Rosie.
1: I think we realized that there was a connection there immediately. And after that, it's been delightful.
2: I'm Deborah, and my company is Get Ready to Date. 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
1: Welcome to the Cumulus Community, a weekly public affairs show spotlighting the most pressing issues affecting our community. Now, here's this week's host.
2: Welcome into another edition of Cumulus Community. It's Nick Giuliano. Joining us this week, we have a multi-person interview. You'll love that. Christina Clark, the co-coordinator and social media coordinator of Irreverent Warriors Connecticut, and the IW Connecticut secretary, also a veteran, Denise Florio. Christina, Denise, thank you for joining us on Cumulus Community.
3: Thank you for having us. Yes, thank you for having us.
2: And Denise, thank you for your service. We're going to talk a lot about veterans in this segment and a lot about this hike that's upcoming. So, Christina, let's start there. What should people know about October 17th?
3: October 17th, Reverent Warriors Connecticut is going to be rucking the streets of Norwich. Our mission is to bring veterans together using humor and camaraderie to improve mental health and prevent veteran suicide. And we do that with events like the one on October 17th. So Veterans Active Duty Reserve Guard can register for the hike. And it's basically, we call it a hike, but it's basically rucking the streets of Norwich. So they would start at a Veterans Rally Point, which is in the Norwich Industrial Park. And then they'll go through a series of different locations where they'll stop every mile to 2 miles. We'll provide breakfast, lunch, dinner, and we will end at Mohegan Sun Casino at the patio for an after party with Nick Bossy and the Northern Roots. So it's a way to bring everybody together. And it's a great day where there's camaraderie, there's connection, resources are shared, that brotherhood and sisterhood that may have been lost as people got out of the military, it is regained at this event. And it's an amazing day full of just so many things that happen, so many connections, so much laughter, and so many great bonds. And Denise, feel free to add in what you have seen from your perspective with the last year you've been with us.
4: Yeah, so I'm brand new to IW. I actually did my first hike last year at the Kit Hike, and I dove right into the deep end of the pool after that, becoming the IW Connecticut secretary and just going out, outreaching as many veterans as I can to try to get them to come out to the hike, because it is such an amazing day. It just brings you back to what you miss from being connected to the people that you were served with or are serving with. And it's just full of laughs, full of just good times. And we get to just be ourselves. We all work civilian jobs, or most of us work civilian jobs, so we don't really get to have that military humor that we have when we were in the military. And it's nice just to get around people of the like mind and just share and laugh and just build bonds and just build up a community of networking in the area.
2: We're talking with Christina Clark and Denise Florio from the Irreverent Warriors Connecticut, and we'll go back to you, Christina. So we talked about the hike, but for listeners who may not be familiar with Irreverent Warriors, what is the organization's mission, and how did it all come about?
3: Sure. Our mission is to bring veterans together using humor and camaraderie to improve mental health and prevent veteran suicide. It's been around a little over 10 years. It started with two gentlemen that had lost individuals to suicide. And they started a bond getting together, just basically walking around the streets and building that sense of connection to not let anybody feel isolated or alone as whatever they're going through in life, whether it's ups or downs. So these two gentlemen started it, and now Reverent Warriors is all over the world, from not just within the United States, but there's locations in, for example, Puerto Rico, Normandy, the UK, Hawaii. So it's not just in the U.S. We do the one in Connecticut, which covers the whole full state of Connecticut. And then we also do some collaborations with the other locations within New England. So it's just an amazing thing to bring that mental health component in and to prevent the veteran suicide. Those numbers that, you know, you hear about all the time are 22 a day. that are lost to suicide. And I still think to this day that numbers are on the low side. Some people say it's gotten better, but what are the things we do is to try to bring that number down. Our goal is to, you know, if we can, do anything we can to bring that number close to zero.
2: And Denise, we mentioned that you are a veteran and you talked about how you joined this organization. When you talk about veterans hiking in silkies, I'm saying that correct, right?
4: Yes, you're okay. Saying that right.
2: So explain that tradition and why that kind of military culture resonates with so many people that will take part in this event on October 17th.
4: We wear short shorts. They're very short. it's kind of funny in a way because we're out there just completely exposed. It's nice to not feel in the dark because we all have good days and bad days. But it's nice to know that I can pick up the phone at any time and reach out to any member of the hikes that I've met throughout the year that I've been with them now.
2: Well, you talk about humor. We've heard both of you mention that word a lot and why it's so important in a day like that's upcoming on the 17th. But in general, and you can speak to this, Denise, I mean, being a veteran yourself, what are days like that kind of building connection, camaraderie, what does it do for you for the other 364 days of the year?
4: Well, great question. But there's hikes throughout the year, throughout the world. But that humor, that getting to laugh, that getting to open myself up to other veterans, that making a joke and it doesn't fall short, or making a joke and like everyone just, you don't have to explain the joke. Everyone gets it. But for the 365 days that I'm not on a hike, I just know that if I were to text somebody or if I were to call somebody from the hike and just say, hey, I'm having a bad day, they're going to send me some funny meme or some funny video, or they're going to call me and just make me laugh because there is humor.

0: to Veterans Rally Point. At that time, they will go through registration, where they'll get registered. They can get their merchandise, and they'll get breakfast there. So they'll get fed that morning. There'll be some music, some entertainment. There'll be some connections with new hikers. We call them first-time hikers versus the seasoned hikers. So we make sure those first-time hikers get to experience the full experience for the day. So they'll be there at Veterans Rally Point. We will go through registration at 9 o'clock. We'll do what's called our step-off. So we'll step off at 9 o'clock. And then we will go to different stops. We don't basically tell everybody the stops ahead of time. We do that for multiple reasons, mostly for safety reasons. We do not let people know what the stops are going to be until day of. But basically, people will then ruck the street and stop every mile to 2 miles. And we have different things that we'll do at each of the stops, including we do do an anthem. We do do something for the 22 lives lost each day to veteran suicide. So we do a memorial to those individuals, the people that have lost their lives over the years. So that's a very solemn time, but it's a time of remembrance and anything we can do to help individuals that have lost people and to help that not happen in the future with other individuals. We provide snacks. We provide water, Gatorade throughout the day. They'll stop for lunch, set a full lunch. And then, again, they'll stop a couple more times before they end at Mohegan Sun Patio for dinner and entertainment with Nick Bossy and the Northern Roots, which is a private party just for the individuals that intend to hike and the volunteers and anybody else who's helped us throughout the day.
1: And I think you mentioned this, but I want to make it clear to everyone listening. Do participants have to be in the military or military members to take part, or is it the event open to everyone, like family, friends, community supporters as well?
0: So the people that, who attend what we call the hike element, so the people that attend the event have to be veterans, active duty, reserve, or guard. The people who are interested in volunteering, unfortunately this year we're full in volunteers, but that's the only part where we would be able to have civilians come and help out for the day.
1: And Denise, as a veteran, I meant to ask, what part of the military did you serve in?
2: So I was in the United States Army from 1996 to 2006, and I was a medic, actually.
1: Well, again, thank you for your service. And this question I find interesting, when you get all of these veterans together with so many different branches of the military, what's that like, kind of sharing stories with people, maybe not in the Army, but in other facets of military as well?
2: Yeah, so we all make fun of each other, and that's part of the humor. But it's like brother and sister fighting and fun. But we... all the branches get along. We have all been through the trenches together. We've all been through similar experiences, regardless if you were Marines or Air Force or Army or even Coast Guard. But it's not about like what branch you served in at that time. It is about what we share in common, the loss of our brothers and sisters to suicide, our experiences, why we were in the military, if we were deployed or not deployed. It just gives you an opportunity to just connect with all the branches. I mean, there's a lot of making fun of each other. There's a lot of jokes, but it's all in good. It's all in good humor, and everyone gets along. It's great. It's a lot of fun.
1: Well, one more time, Christina, just for those that want to get involved, October 17th, how can they do that? And then also just for Irreverent Warriors Connecticut in general, people listening to this that might be more interested in getting more information about what you do on a day-to-day, how can people find more information about that?
0: Absolutely. They can go to our website, www.iwconnecticut, spelled out, connecticut.com. So they can go to our website. We also have a Facebook page. Same thing, it's IW and then Connecticut spelled out. For the Facebook page, they would have to answer a few questions before they are admitted into our Facebook page. But those are the two main places that they can go to learn more information. Like I said, our Silkies Hike on October 17th is our main event each year. We do hold different things throughout the year, such as our veteran get-together once a month. As we determined over the years, the Silkies Hike is the most amazing thing you guys will ever see. If you're ever in the Norwich area on October 17th.

0: 16th. It is a sight to see, and it is something I have had the pleasure of being involved with for the last 8 years. This is our eighth year doing it in Connecticut, and it's just an amazing sight. So we, if anybody was interested in learning more about it to register, they can go to either one of those platforms to register and to learn more about what we do. We also, as always, you know, accept any kind of donations, sponsorships, or anything like that, as we are a nonprofit organization. And to be able to do things like this is for, you know, people donating, sponsoring, whether in-kind donations or financial donations. It helps keep us going, and it helps do what we can to help our military and veteran community.
1: Well, Christina, it's been great hearing about your organization and the event, and Denise also for your experiences and sharing that with us. I really appreciate it. I know the listeners do as well, and best of luck on October 17th.
0: Thank you so much.
2: This has been Cumulus Community. 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
3: From ABC News, I'm Chuck Severson. Good morning. Senior intelligence and law enforcement officials say the Fly Dubai co-pilot who allegedly attacked the Tel Aviv flight's captain with an axe and apparently tried to crash the plane had been suspended by Oman Air after being identified as a security risk. The captain, hailed as a hero, is speaking out. ABC's Alex Stone.
4: Sources familiar with the investigation identified the suspected attacker as 29-year-old Hammam al-Hammami. Sources say while he was working as a co-pilot trainee for Oman Air in 2024, he was found to be in possession of extremist materials. He was allowed to continue working for the airline, but in an administrative role.
3: President Trump speaking about inflation and the Iran war being blamed for it at a rally in Mobile, Alabama last night.
5: As soon as it's going to end very soon, probably right after the election, but as soon as it does end, oil prices will come tumbling down.
3: Member countries of the Group of Seven agree to release 100 million barrels of diesel fuel and crude oil from reserve stock over 4 months, says French President Macron. Trump says more Americans are working than ever before. On the latest monthly Labor Department surveys, ABC News Chief White House Correspondent Mary Bruce.
6: Only 29,000 jobs added in September, less than half of what was expected. Unemployment ticking up to 4.2%. And Americans' paychecks are not keeping up with inflation. On top of that, interest rates for a 30-year mortgage are now at 7.5%. That's a big jump from just a year ago.
3: South Korea military officials confirm North Korea fired another missile into the East Sea today. Family of Renee Good, who was fatally shot by an ICE officer in Minneapolis in January, filing lawsuits against the officer and top administration officials. An ABC News analysis of verified video shows Good could be seen turning her car's steering wheel to the right away from the ICE agent, and that is what one of the lawsuits claims. You're listening to ABC News.
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9: 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This product is not intended to diagnose, treat, cure, or prevent any disease.
3: Video evidence will be reviewed and interviews done into alleged hazing incidents involving the Olentangy Orange High School girls soccer team, says the Delaware County, Ohio Sheriff's Office. Girls were allegedly told it was a bonding event, a parent of one of the girls.
12: I want the school to step up. I want accountability. I want the coaches fired. I want people who have integrity and a moral foundation coaching our children.
3: The school district says the coaching staff has been placed on leave. ChatGPT, parent company OpenAI, says it has fired three employees. ABC's Jacqueline Lee in Los Angeles.
13: OpenAI's investigation found a pattern of misconduct, with these three individuals let go for violating policies on handling sensitive information. OpenAI saying in a statement, quote, "Our investigation confirmed that these individuals mishandled sensitive information outside established company procedures, violating our policies and breaking the trust essential to our work." The company also clarifying no one was let go for raising safety concerns.
3: Students at Cornell University Friday discussed the online campaign I Am Jane Doe. Women are using that phrase to show solidarity with Jane Doe in the Cornell rape case. in online chats and social media.
14: Every time I scroll through, it's just people talking about their similar incidents that happened to them 30 years ago.
3: Aisha Mathen, a Cornell researcher. Chuck Sievertson, ABC News.
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15: The following program has been paid for by Massey & Associates. It is for entertainment and basic informational purposes only and is solely responsible for its content. It does not reflect the views of Cumulus Media, WPRO, its management, or its staff.
16: Hi, everyone. Welcome on in to Massey on Money. I'm Amy Sharp alongside Jeff Massey, founder and president here with Massey & Associates, Inc. 401-200-7200 is that number to connect with the team. It starts with a discovery meeting. After you make that phone call to reach out to the team here at Massey & Associates, this discovery meeting is an opportunity to get to know the team, learn a little bit more about what they do here and how they can help you create that Massey on Money retirement roadmap, that comprehensive plan to help you get to and through retirement feeling confident and more in control with your finances. We're living longer and having someone alongside you for that entire journey, someone you really feel confident in, is so important. 401-200-7200. We're talking about the national debt today. Jeff and I touched on this last week in the show, if you were listening, and we're going to get into this a little bit more in debt today, how this breaks down in per household, what this really means for you, how the government's debt can impact your portfolio, all those things here on Massey on Money today with Jeff Massey. Jeff, how are you today?
17: Doing well. It's always fun to be with you, doing another great show, providing information that people, I'm going to just guess, don't really want to hear.
16: No. Exactly.
17: It's sad, but
16: sometimes we have to just, you know, swallow the pill and just accept what it is. But this is no fun when we're talking about this debt, I tell you what. And my apologies to the listeners ahead of time. We're dealing with some allergies. Both you and I are. We're kind of
17: a little bit
16: just that time of year. But we'll get through this. Listen, the U.S. national debt, we did talk about this a little bit last week. We wove it into our conversation, just passed $40 trillion. We talked about that trillion word. Works out to about 300,000 per household. It's always a number that's hard to wrap our minds around. Today, again, we're going to talk about what this debt could do for you and your retirement. Let's start big, Jeff. Help us understand just how large 40 trillion really is.
17: Really big.
16: I mean, I had a feeling.
17: How can you explain 40 trillion? It is such an enormous number.
16: Do you remember? Do you remember when we started recording and you said, "How does 1 trillion add up to like days or minutes or things like that?"
17: Seconds,
16: I think you said. Okay, and I gave you some ridiculous, you know, maybe minutes or whatever, hours, I guess probably, and it's years.
17: Yeah, it's a crazy number. It's over 31,000 years.
16: Not minutes. So
17: one trillion seconds is over 31,000 years of time. That's how enormous that number is. And we're at 40 point something already. We're adding a trillion. Now, I think last year I had said on the radio that we add a trillion about every 100 days. Well, we've had some banner periods where in 57 days, it went up $1 trillion. So now the numbers run between 57 and 90 days. We're adding $1 trillion of debt. That should scare the daylights out of everybody and hopefully get people thinking that, well, we need to take some action now. We need to be doing some things that can prepare us for the future, which is highly likely to be higher taxes. I mean, that's been my opinion for some time, and we've been talking about it for years with our clients, which is why one of the conversations we have once people come on board with us is to do strategic Roth IRA conversions. We say strategic because you don't want to just do it willy-nilly. We want to look at tax brackets. Where are you if you are still working? What bracket are you in? What bracket are you likely to be in once you reach retirement? And then we look at the two and decide, okay, we can start now while you're still working. Or we say, look, you're in a higher bracket. You're definitely going to drop a bracket in retirement. Let's wait until you retire. And then we'll start hitting that aggressively until the required minimum distributions start when you turn age 73 currently. So, I mean, I say currently because that age 73 is going to move to age 75 in 2033. So it's a weird thing. I've talked about that before, where when they did the Secure Act in 2022, they changed the age to 73 and said, oh, yeah, in 10 years out, we're going to make it 75. Never seen a tax law change 10 years in advance. Mm-hmm. Never seen that, which is mind-boggling. You just wonder what they're smoking down here in the IRS in D.C. I mean, come on. It's just weird. So when we look at the size of the debt, over $40 trillion, our debt is larger than the U.S. economy, which is roughly about $32 trillion. Get this. It's bigger than the combined economies of China, Germany, Japan, the United Kingdom, and India.
16: Wow.
17: I mean, those are China and India, two of the most populous countries in the world. And yet our economy, our debt is larger than all of
16: combined.
17: Yeah. You know, and it's doubled in the last 10 years since 2016. It's doubled. And of course, I think most people that listen to the show or are aware just in general of the news, they know that the Feds recently increased the interest rates again, and they're projecting to have another increase at the October or December meeting. There's only two meetings left. And then when you look at that, all the bonds that are maturing now that might have been, you know, older bonds that might have been very low interest rates, maybe in the 1% range, and now they're going to have to get refinanced at the 5%+ range. That's why our debt is skyrocketing, because of interest. Interest alone, we're paying over $1 trillion a year, just in interest. And that's not even attempting to pay down the debt. And it's scary. So it's important for people to understand what's going on with this, and very important to have an income plan so that you know exactly where your income will be coming from, so that you don't have to worry about the money coming in every month. And it's important to not ignore the impact of taxes and inflation, because those two things can wreak havoc on a retiree's income plan. And that's why we structure things in a manner where we keep money invested in the market, because historically, the market has been very good to us. Now, there has always been some periods where it's not, and that's why you don't keep all of your money in the market, but you do need a segment of your portfolio invested for growth in the market, while you also have a safety component to your portfolio. And that safety component is where we prefer to generate income from, because it will not be impacted by the stock market. Meaning if the market goes down, your income doesn't change. It keeps coming out because it's a guaranteed lifetime income, guaranteed by the financial strength and claims paying ability of the insurance company. And that's their world. I mean, that's what insurance companies have done for generations. They pay out lifetime income. And the nice part with these types of programs, if you die prematurely and there's still money left in your program, that goes to your heirs that you have decided in advance where that money goes. So even if you end up in a car accident and there's a lot of money left in your contract for your lifetime payments, that money goes to your heirs. That is an old myth that people believe that, oh, if you put money into one of those contracts, when you die, the insurance company keeps your money. That is not the type of contract we're talking about. But to be clear, those contracts do exist. I've actually placed four of those types of contracts in my career. Anyway, so in over 30 years, I've done four, three of which were guys, never married, no kids, no family. They wanted the highest amount of income they could get for the rest of their lives. And that's what that is. Now, they also understood that if they collected one check and passed away, you know, the insurance company, I tongue in cheek, say, yeah, they're going to send flowers because they're keeping all the money.
16: Yeah.
17: But that's what happens with those. It's called an immediate annuity, and it doesn't have a residual benefit. The fourth one was a very, very upset widow. And she would always tell me that she was the other woman. So the kids dealt with her okay when dad was alive. Dad passed. The kids flipped on her. She said, well, they'll get the house, but they're not getting any of this. This is for me so I can have the best income that I can get. And so those are the four contracts. So it's very rare, but they do exist. But that is not what we're referring to, nor should any good advisor really use those very extreme circumstances that you would use that type of a contract. So it's very important. And what I'd like to do is offer our special report on income, because it will be important in the future, especially when we're faced with higher taxes. Text the word income to 401-200-7200. Again, text the word income to 401-200-7200. We'll make sure that we get that report right out to you this week so you can review it and then call the same number and you can book a visit with one of the advisors here on the team.
16: Okay, talking about the national debt here with Jeff Massey here on Massey on Money, 401-200-7200. 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
16: It's Amy Sharp alongside Jeff Massey. You're listening to Massey on Money. 401-200-7200 is that number. We're going to share it several times as we go throughout the show. We're talking about a really big number today, $40 trillion. Actually, more than $40 trillion. That's where the U.S. national debt stands currently. And we mentioned at the top of the show that works out to be about $300,000 per household. If you were wanting to do that lovely math as well, it's really hard for any of us to wrap our heads around. Jeff's kind of breaking it down for us today, helping us understand that this really is so much bigger than we can even imagine in terms of what a trillion looks like in years and how our debt has piled up to be larger than the entire U.S. economy, around $32 trillion itself, bigger than the combined economies of China, Germany, Japan, and the United Kingdom, as well as India. And when you think about this, Jeff, again, talking about the average person, the average individual saving well for retirement, and the question of why should I care, it seems like we have many reasons to care.
17: Well, we should be paying attention to that and caring about it, because it will have a direct impact on your ability to have a comfortable retirement lifestyle, right? Because when you look at it, when they're spending this much, there's only so many dollars coming in the door. And when you look at it, we are spending, I think the number was like $1.8 trillion in 2025. We spent $1.8 trillion more than the government took in revenue. Well, that's a recipe for disaster. You know, you and I and our listeners can't operate that way. We can't just print money, right? Because that's what they're doing. They're just making money out of thin air, which is having an impact on the quality of our currency. I'm not of the mindset that our currency will collapse like some people. There are newsletters out there that are espousing that and basically trying to scare people. And I always say, consider the source. So if they have a crazy headline, consider the source. So, you know, the world is falling apart. But if you buy our newsletter, you'll be okay. I mean, that's the garbage that's out there. Now, should we be paying attention? Absolutely. We should, because as the debt continues, at some point, there has to be some reasonableness coming out of Washington where they say, hey, we need to cut back a little bit. But more likely, they're going to say, hey, we need to raise taxes. And that's my belief. I strongly believe that they will raise taxes in the future. And I look at it from my own personal situation, and I think of it, well, when I check out at the end of the game, my kids, what are their tax brackets going to be? Right? Because they've got 40, 50 years for retirement. You know, when you look at that, that's an enormous stretch of time, and we don't know what's going to happen. But if you look back historically, back in the 70s, our top tax bracket was 70%. Think about it.
20: Yeah.
17: 70%. Now, right now, the top bracket's 37, right? Because it was scheduled to go back to 39.6, but Trump made it permanent with the One Big Beautiful Bill Act. Pros and cons to that. It was nice to keep the tax rates where they were. Downside, it's adding more to the debt, because that revenue would have helped limit the increase in our federal debt as we go forward. So, I mean, it's just so important to look at all of these different things. But every dollar that goes into interest is a dollar that cannot go somewhere else for benefits. So that especially puts pressure on Social Security and Medicare. And, of course, Medicaid is a federal and state program. Now, for retirees, that's the space they live in, the more conservative space, typically. Now, retirees, in my opinion, should never just take all the money out of the stock market and put it in the bank. Because if you do that, you will definitely be losing purchasing power. You will not be keeping up with inflation and taxes on that interest that you earn there. So that, to me, doesn't make a lot of sense. We have alternatives that are far better than what you can get in bank rates that are still very conservative. But we do believe a portion, and we like to use as an example, a 50-50 split. Pretty simple, pretty straightforward. Take half your money, put it in the market, and take the other half, put it in total safety, so you don't ever have to worry about losing any dollars if the stock market were to go down on that half. So when you look at it, even if there's a downturn of, say, 20%, I'm just ballparking numbers here. If the market went down 20%, well, that's on half your money. So if the other half doesn't lose any money when the market goes down, technically in your total portfolio, you're down half that. So that's a little more, I think, palatable for people, where they won't like think about pulling all the money out of the market, which you should never do. We had a speaker in recently from AE Wealth Management, LLC. It's our advisory firm that we work with. And she was talking about, in the last 30 years, the market returned over 10% per year. If you missed the top 5 days, it would drop to about 8.6%. It's almost a 20% drop in your returns. And then it went on to, you know, went by the number of days you missed. But if you missed the best 30 days in the past 30 years, you'd have an average return of 3.86% from 10.3. That's crazy.
20: Yeah.
17: So the point is, it's not about timing the market. Mm-hmm. And say that often enough. Because when you do that, you have to make two choices. When to get out and when to get back in. They have to be perfectly timed, which means nobody does it. Because if it was that easy, we would all be wealthy. We'd all be in and out of the market at the same time. So, I mean, that's crazy to even think you can do that. It's more about time in the market. Yes, it will be bad times in the market. But if it's not all your money, and if you're not supporting yourself solely from withdrawing from your portfolio, it doesn't matter because that's your longer term money. And if you have a longer term look to your money, you don't have to be so concerned about where you are. So all of this is boiling down to how is your income structured? And if you don't have income structured that you can rely on for the rest of your life, my opinion is you're going to pay a price for that in the future. You're going to put yourself in a bad spot. So it's important to get information. And that's what we do every week. We offer free information because we want to help people. Whether you work with us or not, this is great information for you to have. So simply text the word income to 401-200-7200. Again, text the word income to 401-200-7200. We'll get that report right out to you this week. You can also text the word visit to that same number, 401-200-7200. To schedule some time with one of the advisors here on the team.
20: Talking today with Jeff Massey. Jeff is the president and founder here at Massey & Associates, Inc. This is Massey on Money, talking about the national debt and your retirement. What does it mean for you as an individual? That number, once again, 401-200-7200. Let's connect this a little bit more to inflation, Jeff. How does this debt really connect to that and the impact that inflation is having on us?
17: Well, obviously, when debt climbs, you know, investors worry that the government might either print money crazily or raise taxes. And those are the two most likely options. And I think they would likely print money because that's easier for them to do than to raise taxes, because the politicians are always worried about their next election period. You know, we've got elections coming up pretty soon. And, you know, I don't think our politicians that are up for reelection at the federal level should be reelected because they haven't done anything to fix these problems. And Reid's been there for over 30 years. Magaziner's been there, I don't know, I think maybe 6 years, and AMO less than that. White House is not up for re-election in this cycle, but I don't think he deserves to get re-elected when he is up for re-election. I think there might be some rumors that he might not be running anyway, so I think that would be a great decision on his part. Just you've been there long enough, and you've done nothing to fix Social Security, for one, and that's my big pet peeve, because that's the world that our clients live in. They're retiring. Social Security is a big part of their budget. And folks that we don't work with that have only Social Security to their name, those folks are going to be devastated if they lose benefits. You know, so inflation, and that just drives me crazy. You know, inflation is there. It will eat away at your buying power year after year. So you must have some money invested in the market to stay ahead of inflation and taxes. And that's how we feel. So a peace and safety and a peace in the market. That's how, that's our recipe for success. That's how we look at it. So taxes are a crazy thing. They're a part of our lives, but it's never going to change. When you look at the $1.8 trillion deficit in 25, it just clearly shows that the politicians are not trying to close this gap. And it's not going to close on its own. To close that type of a spending gap, we need to start there. We need to stop spending or slow it down dramatically to quit adding to the debt. That's step one. But closing it will likely take a mix of higher revenue, which is what? Higher taxes, and slower spending. And of course, that raises the odds of, and I've been saying this for years, I truly believe after the next presidential election, we will see tax increases. And that is a strong belief that we have at our firm. And we are talking with our clients accordingly. Say, hey, look, we need to pay attention to this. Because if this happens, you might go from a 12 bracket to, even if they just bring it back to where it was, to 15%. That's a 25% tax increase. Think about that. I mean, it's a big number. And that's why we are so focused on taxes, doing strategic Roth IRA conversions. We'd love to help you with that. Text the word VISIT to 401-200-7200. 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
20: 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And they do it with their Massey on Money Retirement Roadmap. It all begins with a discovery meeting. They sit you down, get to know you, see if it's a good fit. That's always important. And then they're going to walk you through what that roadmap could look like for you. Everybody has different ideas of what retirement would look like for them, should look like, could look like, and what's important to you, what are your goals, your values, and then they let the math show them the path to put together that roadmap just for you. So every single retirement is different, and that's what that roadmap looks like as well. 401-200-7200. We talk a lot on this show about retirement as a couple's project, two incomes, one shared plan, but for a lot of women, millions in fact, retirement isn't a duet. It's a solo act, and some never marry, some are widowed, and a growing number arrive through divorce after 50, and that's what we call that gray divorce. It's become a term that a lot of people have become very familiar with. Mm. What does a divorce late in life, Jeff? Let's start with that. How does it hit a woman's retirement so much harder than maybe one earlier, say in your 30s, maybe early 40s?
17: Well, apparently, overall divorce has been declining for decades. And I think that might be because people are getting married later. You know,
20: that's
17: a
20: true.
17: Generation prior, they probably got married in their latter teens, early 20s. And now they're in their latter 20s, early 30s. And I think that will serve to hopefully have fewer divorces going forward. However, the divorce rate for adults 50 and over has tripled since 1990. Tripled. And that's a huge number. You know, so same house, same savings, suddenly now it's stretched across two households, and you don't have that many years to work left to rebuild. And that's the tougher part right there, because the older you are, getting divorced, I had somebody come in just last week, 57 and 60. Looks like they're heading towards a divorce. I mean, it's a tough time. And when you look at it, it's like, all right, you should be retiring, and, you know, at 60, you should be retiring, you know, 5 to 7 years is full retirement for Social Security, you know, age 66 or 67. But if all of a sudden you have to rebuild at that age, it's challenging, and I would challenging to nearly impossible, I think, is probably the better way to put that. And that when people split at those older ages, it's not like an even split. You know, from what we've read, a woman's standard of living drops about 45% after a great divorce versus about 21% for men. So I think that's probably because historically, on average, I know there's always exceptions, but on average, men out-earn women. I mean, I know there are women that are far wealthier than many men. I get that. But we're just talking averages. So I hope I don't get feedback that, hey, you shouldn't be talking like that, because I'm just
1: averages.
17: It's averages, mm-hmm. And it's statistics. It's all we're talking about. You know, the hardest part of the data, this is a tough one. 27% of gray divorced women over age 63 live in poverty. 27%. Wow. That is like serious stuff. You know, you hate to stay married for financial reasons alone, but man, you got to give that some thought. You know, where are you going to end up living in poverty? And how tragic is that if a woman chooses poverty over staying in a marriage? What does that say about that marriage?
1: Yeah.
17: You know, that's sad.
1: And there are reasons. Yeah. There are reasons that you should. Yeah.
17: And there are reasons where, you know, get yourself out of that marriage regardless.
1: Yeah.
17: Right. I understand that. No doubt. My oldest daughter, when she was working for the district attorney in Massachusetts, when she got out of law school, she did a lot of domestic violence.
1: Oh my gosh. Yeah. The story is horrible. Yeah.
17: Yeah. And it had an impact on her personally. You know, you could just tell that it really like ate her up, because too often, like the same bad actor was in the court again. And then, you know, the woman that was abused would beg for mercy for the boyfriend. Yeah. And then months later, they're back in court because he did something again. You know, and those folks, yeah. It doesn't matter what happens. You should not be subject to that. You know, so get yourself out of that tough marriage there.
1: It's sobering overall to, you know, to hear about your daughter's experience, but then just to look at these statistics and this, when you start to apply it to like divorced, widowed, or never married, there's this idea out there that maybe a single woman could just simply take a couple's plan, what would be a couple's plan, and just cut it in half, and that should work. What do you say to that?
17: Well, we've often talked about the math and the path, right? Mm-hmm. So the math is different when you look at life expectancy for women. So in just a few years ago, 2023, the life expectancy for a woman was about 81 years versus about 76 years of age for men. So her money has to work years longer than it does for men. And let me clarify, when you read stats like that, that's from birth. So from birth, woman's life expectancy is 81, men 76. Now, I'm sure we just look around our own world and we all know people that are far older than those numbers. My mom died at 98, right? There's one number right there. My dad was 81, all right? So he outlived that projection. And I believe the most recent stat I read was a married couple, there's a 25% chance that one of them will live to 90. So the math is changing because the medical world has improved so much. And now I can only imagine with artificial intelligence how much better healthcare will be and medical care will be going forward. So that, I think that's going to change our life expectancy quite a bit. Now let's look at projected lifetime healthcare costs. Well, it's about $560,000 for a healthy 63-year-old woman versus about $443,000 for a 65-year-old man, 27% more. So part of that is because they're just living longer. And think about it. The older we get, the more likely it is that we will become frail. So nothing crazy, just we're getting frail and we may need more medical care. And long-term care leads right into that. Women are expected to need about, 3.5 to 4 years of care versus a couple of years for men. Now, when you think about it, it's kind of crazy. Mm-hmm. Personal story. When we started looking for a nursing home for my dad, he was a Eucharistic minister, so he would bring the Eucharist to a particular nursing home in Cumberland. And he always said, if I ever need a nursing home, that's where I want to go. Okay, so that was the first call we made. They had, out of 120 beds, I think it was, there were only 10 beds for men. And they had 20 men on a waiting list.
16: My gosh.
17: So it's, when you look at long-term care, it's mostly women. The nursing home that my mom was in, I would put her in the wheelchair and I would walk her up and down the hallway, which is an enormous building, the Catholic Memorial in Fall River, enormous building. I think on her floor, there might have been two men and it was all women. Mm. Women live longer than men.
16: Yeah.
17: That's just the reality on average. So, and then you think of it, their resources are often smaller. When you look at women between the ages of 55 and 64, on average, they have about 30% less saved for retirement than men do. And think about the stat you had last week, that if you take all the people and all the money saved for retirement, it only averaged $955. Now, I know how they got to that number. There's a ton of people that have zero saved. And when you add them into an average, it drops that average quite a bit. So when you look at it, and getting back to the single versus a married couple, you have one Social Security check. So there's no backup there. So a woman's plan, or even a widow, even a man that maybe never married, your plan has to be sturdier. It has to be stronger because it's just the one person. That one person saved the money. That one person has Social Security. Maybe they have a pension. But probably not, because pensions are going the way of the buffalo, right? You just don't see them anymore.
16: Yeah.
17: So it's important. So there's a lot here. If you're in that situation, we're here to help. So text the word VISIT to 401-200-7200. 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And if we feel we can help, then we'll say, look, here's what we think we can do for you. If we feel there's nothing we can do directly, or you don't need our assistance, we might be able to give you a suggestion or two that you could do on your own. We're here to help. 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
16: Isn't it interesting how we don't often just think that having that conversation, that initial conversation, can lead us to that confidence and feeling in more control. And this topic right now that we're on, I think more than ever, I think is where you can really, you and your team can really make an impact.
17: Well, we certainly feel that we do. I mean, we meet with families week in, week out. We meet with individuals not as often. More of our clients are still married. But we have enough experience where we can help solos as well. And that's what this whole show is about, because we know there are a lot of folks out there that need some good, solid guidance. And that's what we're here for.
16: Okay, we're going to step aside, take a break. We've got one more segment to go here. A really important topic we're covering here today with Jeff Massey, founder and president here at Massey & Associates, Inc. Don't go far. Massey on Money continues right after this short break.
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20: 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We have had a really important conversation throughout, as we do each and every week here with Jeff Massey, founder and president of Massey & Associates, Inc., focusing a little bit more on these last couple segments on the topic of retiring solo as a woman and whether that comes through a divorce, widowed, or maybe you just never married. A lot of different factors come into play and things to think about. The need for, you know, this retirement a plan, I guess, in place is certainly higher for an individual like this, a woman like this. But let's kind of really focus back in on that divorce piece a little bit. Where does the rebuilding begin? Because, you know, obviously, if we want to say the need is bigger, the war chest is smaller often, there's a lot of things to think about.
17: I mean, there's a ton of things. And there are some statistics that really I find mind-boggling in today's world. Nearly a third of divorcing women never claim any share of their spouse's retirement plan or pension, even after decades of marriage. Now, I think that's just bad legal advice there for sure. And maybe they just want to be out of the marriage so bad they don't care, but they are hurting themselves in the long run because they are due for a portion of that 401k or pension if they have spent decades in that marriage. So I'm really shocked at this number, that a third of women are just ignoring a benefit that they can certainly get legally. Now, I don't know if they were just convinced by their divorcing husband that they can't get it or something like that, but man, get a second opinion if that's what you've been told, because it's important for you, for your financial security going forward. Especially if you were like a stay-at-home mom and you didn't work outside the home. Well, now if you're divorcing later in life, it is much harder for you to go out and get a job and just

0: withdraws money and they're not yet 59 and a half. Well, there's a problem there. There's a 10% early withdrawal penalty. And if it comes from a 401k, there is a mandated 20% withholding for federal taxes. Now, that doesn't mean that is your tax. That is just a withholding. So that's reported to the IRS. And when you file your taxes the subsequent year, you would put that towards your taxes. And if you don't owe that much, you'll get some or all of that back. It just depends on your tax situation. IRAs are treated differently, even though I've been involved with some cases where people were told they need a quadro. Well, a quadro is for retirement plans and pensions. IRAs are typically divided by a transfer incident to a divorce. So the divorce agreement says, okay, partner A is going to split their IRA with partner B, etc. And when that's done and handled correctly, it's just a tax-free transfer into an IRA in the other spouse's name, right? So if you do it wrong, it could be a payout, and that's a taxable event. Now, the difference between pensions and IRAs, pensions, 401ks, retirement plans, they require that withholding. You can take money from an IRA. There is no mandatory withholding. Now, good and bad. If it's a big tax bill, I always recommend people withhold, right? Because it's just easier than trying to come up with a big check come April next year to pay your taxes. It's just a better way to do it. Now, and then if it's a gray divorce situation, if you were married for more than 10 years and you remained unmarried, you can draw from your divorced spouse's Social Security benefit. Now, you can do it as early as 62, but you're really going to take a big haircut. You will lose like 35% of your benefit if you take it at 62. You're much better off to take it at your full retirement age. And if it's a gray divorce, you should be trying to work full time so that you can build up your savings to help yourself in the latter years. So now, and there's an important piece of information there. By a divorced spouse drawing from their divorced spouse's record, it doesn't lower their record at all. It's just an added benefit. Of course, that's one of the reasons why Social Security is in trouble, because they added all these extra benefits after they decided how to fund Social Security, decades ago. Let's not get me on the Social Security topic, because
1: Yeah.
0: that gets
1: There's no time, Jeff.
0: we don't have enough time for that.
1: Not enough time for that.
0: And I get a little wired. You can also access a survivor benefit if your ex-spouse passes away. So there are differences there. And it's important that divorced spouses have this ability to draw from their divorced spouse's record, again, if they have been married for 10 or more years. Now, and then just in general with the divorce, it's important for both parties to update beneficiary designations. We've seen cases where, not even a case in a marriage, decades ago, I handled a group life insurance for a fire department. And before I was involved with that, there was a situation where a young man had his girlfriend, live-in girlfriend, as his beneficiary, right? Years go by, he gets married, never updates his beneficiary designation. Some years afterward, dies prematurely. The ex-girlfriend was listed as the beneficiary on his life insurance
1: These
0: plan.
1: stories just get me.
0: Yeah, and you don't have to make these up. This is real. And there's virtually no way that his wife could get that death benefit, because there was a direct beneficiary named, and that comes first in every situation. Doesn't matter what your will says, doesn't matter what your trust may be controlling. If there's a direct beneficiary designation to a person, that always comes first. So that's why we say that all the time when we're in front of our clients. Please check your beneficiary designations. And more so in the banks. That's where we see where accounts are generally smaller. But we had a client pass away a few months ago. A $65,000 bank account, no beneficiary listed, has to go to probate court. And it's unfortunate. And it's, how much can you talk about it? other than like, hey, let's go to the bank today. Let's

0: check your beneficiary designations. You know, we say it so often, you would think that people would be commonly checking their beneficiary designations because it is such a hot topic, you know, in the Massey family, if you will, of our clients.
1: As we've gone through this, and we don't have a lot of time left in our show, but I think it all comes back. We know this to be true. It all comes back to having that guidance, letting your team help you along. And if you have questions, ask the questions. You know, don't just sit back and wonder what might be.
0: I mean, it's important to just step back, look for guidance. If you're getting a divorce later in your years, it's important to have some guidance. Work with a financial professional that can help you through the process. Perhaps give you questions to ask. Perhaps doing the math on the assets to help decide, well, what's the best option? And there are different things. I was involved with one case where the guy wanted to give his wife all like 401k money, but he wanted to keep all the Roth IRA money because that's, taxes are paid on that money already, right? And, grossly unfair, grossly unfair. That's when each of the accounts have to get split. So it's just there. Guidance is important. Knowledge is important. And on that note, our updated book has finally arrived, and I want to offer the book, especially to those who have never requested the book in the past. Just text the word book to 401-200-7200, and we'll get your mailing address and all that information. We send it out to you totally free, no obligation, because we want people to get this information that's in the book. So simply text the word book to 401-200-7200. We'll get that book right out to you. And, if you're going through that difficult situation where you're getting divorced later in your years, you need some guidance. It's just that simple. 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I am a certified financial planner professional, as is Steve Manzi in the office. I mean, we have a great deal of training and experience in this whole field, and we're here to help.
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3: 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It is not intended to be used as the sole basis for financial decisions, nor should it be construed as advice designed to meet the particular needs of an individual situation. Our firm is not affiliated with or endorsed by the U.S. government or any governmental agency. The information and opinions contained herein provided by third parties have been obtained from sources believed to be reliable and accurate, and completeness cannot be guaranteed by Massey & Associates, Inc. 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
6: From ABC News, I'm Chuck Severson. Update on the co-pilot who allegedly attacked the captain of a plane bound for Israel and tried to crash the jetliner. From ABC's Michelle Franzen.
7: Sources tell ABC News while working as a co-pilot trainee for Oman Air in 2024, he was found to be in possession of extremist materials, but allowed to work for the airline in an administrative role. Investigators are still trying to determine how the suspected attacker was then permitted to fly for Fly Dubai Airlines and how he ended up as the first officer in the cockpit of the plane headed for Israel.
6: President Trump now saying the Iran situation will be over after the midterm elections in November and says oil prices will then plummet. Group of seven or G7 countries agree to release 100 million barrels of diesel fuel and crude oil from reserve stock over 4 months, says French President Macron. This comes as there's another monthly slowdown in job creation in the Labor Department's monthly surveys. Only 29,000 jobs added in September. ABC's Olivia Rubin.
8: The healthcare and construction industries added 17,000 and 11,000 jobs each, manufacturing adding 9,000. The slow coming as inflation remains elevated at 3.4% because of the war in Iran. And worse, the data today showing Americans' paychecks just aren't keeping up, rising slower at just 3%.
6: South Korea military officials confirmed North Korea fired another missile into the East Sea today. Krista Pike, Tennessee death row inmate who survived two lethal injections, remains critically ill, unconscious, on tubes in a hospital, say her attorneys. Robin Marr, executive director at the Death Penalty Information Center.
9: About their protocol, about the training that staff received, where they're obtaining drugs, how they are testing those drugs, all of these critical details.
6: She's saying one cause, lack of transparency about those things. You're listening to ABC News.
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6: The family of Renee Good, who was fatally shot by ICE officer Jonathan Ross in Minneapolis in January, is going to court, says ABC's Matt Rivers.
15: Good was shot and killed in her car by ICE officer Jonathan Ross as she protested ICE operations in the city. The government initially calling her a domestic terrorist, arguing Good tried to run over the officer before he shot her. The family denying that, one lawsuit now claiming wrongful death. The other specifically naming top administration officials alongside that ICE agent.
6: Video evidence will be reviewed and interviews done into alleged hazing incidents involving the Olentangy Orange High School girls' soccer team, says the Delaware County, Ohio Sheriff's Office. The girls were allegedly told it was a bonding event. A parent of one of the girls who didn't want to be identified.
16: They were allegedly, apparently, their hands were zip tied behind their backs. They were saran wrapped, their entire body. We've heard reports that several of these girls were duct taped.
6: The school district says the coaching staff has been placed on leave. Released on bail, a dual UK-Iranian citizen arrested on suspicion of plotting a terrorist attack following a security incident at a U.S.-run military airbase in England. South Korean golfer Tom Kim got what he came for by winning the men's singles today at the Asian Games in Japan, a gold medal, and an exemption from military service back home. Chuck Severson, ABC News.
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24: Good morning, everyone. Welcome to the Venetco wake-up call. Today is October 3rd. In studio today, we have myself, the host for today's show, Sean Finnegan, joined by Evan Finnegan, Jackson Finnegan, and our guest, Gus Sturgis. Good morning, everyone.
25: Good morning.
24: Is your mic working, Jax?
25: Say it again.
26: Good morning.
24: There you go. All right. So guys, welcome to the show, our first weekend in October. Behind the glass today, we got Andrew running the show, so we appreciate that. We got a full show, full room in here today for the Finetco wake-up call. So, like I said, first week of October, before we get into things, last time we were on the show, Jackson, or the last time you were on the show, was right before school was about to get started. And I know that you were looking forward to meeting your classmates and getting back into it. So school's been started. How's things going in school, Jax?
26: Good.
24: You like your class? You have some friends in there?
26: Yes.
24: That's great. So I know that I think that you might have a special listener out there today. I think your teacher might be listening. So hopefully, Jackson, you'll be able to participate and contribute to this show. We'd love to have you on here. So I know it's a lot of fun for myself to have my son on the show with me. So it's a great time. So Before we get going, like always, we want to give some local updates, some news, sports updates. So like I mentioned, this is the first week of weekend of October. Yesterday we had a beautiful day. It was a bit warm out there. Felt like a summer day, but hopefully that carries into the weekend. Today we got the first day of MLB playoffs, so I know a lot of baseball fans out there. Playoffs start today. The divisional series start, as well as some great college football games going on. Locally, we got URI versus Brown, so we got a in-state matchup today at noon at Centerville Stadium. And then also at noon, we got Bama playing Mississippi State, 2-4-0 teams. That's going to be a great game that's going on today at noon, like I said. Also, NBA preseason starting up, so a lot of sports going on, as well as everyone knows the NFL season. So for us in this room, I think we're all Patriots fans. It's been a tough start for us with the NFL season.
0: It is. I could certainly agree with that. Watching the game, I've never played football in my life, but I don't understand how a QB at that point of his career can not make a throw. But that's. I know the Patriots are working hard at practice, and I still believe in them. I think it's just a rough start, but there's nothing that they can't come back from.
24: Well, they got Buffalo today, and that's not an easy task, but hopefully they seem in the past years to always, depending on the talent of the season, they seem to always play well against Buffalo. So I'm hoping that that happens again this weekend and we have a good game to watch.
0: And from a local perspective, Jax, you have a game today, don't you?
24: After this, Jax?
26: Yeah.
24: What do you have? You have a soccer game?
26: Yeah.
0: Nice.
24: Yeah, so soccer game later today for Jackson, so he's got a busy morning. So, guys, like we said, we're here every single Saturday in the morning. What we're here for is to be able to talk with you guys, educate everyone, different building material, different ways that we can help you with different projects you have. And as a reminder, give us a call on air. We're here to take your calls, have conversation, 438-WPRO, 438-9776. And if you'd like to catch us off air, you can always call us at 508-5574, or you can email us at wakeupcall@finetco.net. Which is finetco.net. All right, so now getting into it. So, Gus, welcome back to the show. I know you've been to the show before. We always enjoy having you on here, not only to be able to spend time with you, Gus, that's a privilege in itself, but to be able to have a partner like your company, Sturgis, with our company, Finetco, it really is the backbone to how we do business with our partners, and I know our partnership goes back many, many years. And I think that as we go through this show today, I think it's going to be important for all our listeners out there to understand the collaboration that Finetco and Sturgis has. And this was a lot of conversations, a lot of negotiations, a lot of research to get to this point. But because of the due diligence that Sturgis does with providing a product, a service that is superior and also backs their product, that is exactly what Finetco tries to do each day. And we understand that at the end of the day, we're here to provide a product, provide a service to be able to make our customers' life easier or to solve a problem. And I think that that's exactly what Sturgis has been able to put together in the window world. We're going to get into a lot of different areas of wire services. Sturgis is able to service our customers, to be able to offer different product lines, but to be able to really make sure that understanding the project, Sturgis has a product to be able to deliver that. So we have a lot of questions and conversations going on today, but like I said, I just want to remind everyone, give us a call. The best way to have this kind of call and to have this show is to get some listeners on here, ask some specific project questions that you may have. We have myself, like I said, in studio, Evan, and Gus, the owner of Sturgis, that is going to, I'm confident, answer any question that anyone can throw at us today. So, Evan, let's jump into it. I know we have a lot of things to get to today, and Gus has a lot to offer, so I want to be able to turn the mic over to Gus and start this conversation about Sturgis and the products that they offer.
0: Well, thank you very much, Gus, for being here today. And before we jump into it, for the listeners that might have not have heard our previous shows with you on, do you want to just give a background about your history? And I think it's definitely important for the listeners to know that you're sitting in the room with the owner of the company and that you truly don't shy away from any challenge. And every time that there is an issue with a project, there's certainly a solution. And it's just a matter of talking through it, figuring it out. And I think that's one thing that is... I think very impressive about yourself because you're so knowledgeable and there's no challenge that you really can't come across and solve.
1: Well, thank you guys for having me.
24: Andrew, his mic's not on. Could you see if that mic is on? Try it now, Gus.
2: Guys, thank you very much. Yeah, perfect. There we go. Mic is on. Hey, thank you, guys. Again, I think it's been 6 months since I've been with you, and a lot has happened.
0: I know. Happened.
2: And again, thank you for the family relationship. We're the same exact way. I think we mirror each other. And I was thinking about this on the way down. I'm like, it's been 35, 37 years. I'm trying to put it together. And that we've been doing business. And,
24: wow.
2: You know, so, and we've been building windows for 65 years. So being right in Massachusetts, we have other locations, but for New England, this is our Massachusetts location. Thank you for the accolades. That was awesome. But we have 180 people in the factory in Attleboro. They're the ones that make this happen. This is how we build. We're very family oriented there as well. It's easy to walk through the factory and see that in many cases we have a lot of family that's been with us 20, 30 years in some cases. So, again, appreciate the invite.
0: Oh, you're welcome.
2: So what did we talk about last time? We talked about that we're an older company, right?
0: Yep.
2: We talked about we make everything. We cover everything for the East Coast. We cover everything to the Midwest. We have associations with other companies nationwide, but Sturgis itself covers the United States with every type of window and door product, whether it's a coastal or an impact or it's historic. So you can't really drive around Rhode Island without seeing historic windows in the loft departments, and that's pretty much half our business is that design build for architectural and for historic. The mills that are 130 years old, and you have to make a window that matches that exactly, but to today's standards. And then, of course, all the PVC, the recyclable PVC window, which meets everything from passive house, which is super, super high U-value performance, stuff that Canada, stuff that Maine likes, stuff that the Arctic likes, so, to sound-rated windows. I've mentioned impact, and of course, coastal windows, and we build most of our windows to the coastal standards, so stainless steel parts, but we're getting into details
0: now.
2: So
0: let's jump right into the different options, and we can start with the Belmont and the Wingate, Gus.
2: Yeah, that's our base.
0: I would say that's the bread and butter, per se, yeah. And what is the difference between those two?
2: So besides the name, the Wingate is a new construction product, so it's designed to be used for new construction, new builds, or renovations, where you're getting back to the stud. And the Belmont is replacement, and the replacement portion is when you're putting a replacement window into a house. It's usually going into a subframe, an existing wood window that was there years ago, and you're making the window to fit exactly. And it's important to know that we make anything in every size, so unlimited by capacity, and if the window exceeds what the testing is, we have all the higher-end versions of that window. We talked about the Wingate Belmont. That's our bread and butter, so to speak, but that's where everything started, and then all these other products came from it, commercial, mid-rise, high-rise, and they're just thicker and heavier.
0: Yep.
2: So that's funny you say that we have an answer for everything. It's probably because we have a product for everything. Mm-hmm. That no matter what, if someone says, hey, military blast, what we learned there and what we supply there and what we have done for NASA missile defense, the CIA buildings, the barracks, those were all aluminum, but we learn things from those, and then we take that into the PVC so we know where to reinforce. Impact windows, you just don't stick a piece of metal in there to reinforce a piece of steel. It's a design piece that's designed to take expansion, push, and retraction. So it can take high wind loads, which is what hurricane windows are. They're about breaking, not breaking, or if they do break, they have to hold up to 9,000 cycles, but it's the parts that go in it. So there's a lot of engineering, which is the aluminum side of our business. The commercial side teaches us things to make the residential side better.
24: Yeah, and I think, Gus, you kind of alluded to it there and how you said, I think that why we can solve all our problems is because we have so many of these different products. And I think that for our listeners out there to understand, one of the unique things that is not common for every single window manufacturer out there, but I want to highlight that for Sturgis and for what Gus just said. Gus is not here. Sturgis is not here to sell a certain product line to make the sales be as high as possible in that product line and not take care of the overall problem. Gus is here. Sturgis is here to solve the challenges that you may have in the window world, not just in a certain line. So Gus and his team sits there and they look at the different areas of products that are needed in the window world, not just in a vinyl world, not just in an aluminum world, not just in a hurricane rating zone. They are sitting there and they're trying to solve all different products that are there in the window category. And I think that that's why they're such a great partner to Finetco, because we know that we can reach out to Gus, we can reach out to his team and be able to get information or an answer or at least an option of a solution to be able to go back to our partners and our customers to be able to say that this is what we can offer. And I think that each product that they have to go offer, is not something that is thought about a month ago and they put on the assembly line. These go through years and years of research and development, a lot of money spent into it to make sure that they're delivering the right product. And that's why Fennetco can get as comfortable as they have with Sturgis and really pushes and sells that window with confidence every single day. And Gus mentioned about new construction and replacement. And I just want to highlight for our listeners out there, people listening right now driving down the road might be saying that they just moved into this house or they lived in this house for years, but they're starting to feel maybe a little bit of a draft, or they're starting to see their energy costs going up with nothing else changing other than potentially the windows maybe having some leakage of air as well as some doors. That's where, even though you have an existing home, that's where the replacement product could come into play and be a great solution for you. So even though it's not a new construction, even though you're not renovating or putting on an addition, you are still able to provide and put in new windows to your house to be able to get all of those benefits that you get of a new construction build. And that's the difference between a new construction window and a replacement. So I just want to make it clear to everyone out there that this product is offered. You could put in a house load of new windows in a house that you've lived in for the last 50 years. You could give us a call at Fennetco. We could set you up to come out to talk about different Sturgis options and show you what they have to offer. So I just want to make that crystal clear for our listeners today as we go through this show that this product or this application is, there's one for every single listener out there. So you give us a call, like I mentioned earlier, tell us the situation you have. We will go through it step by step with you. We'll give you specific answers on your project, and hopefully we can get you to the completion of that project or get you a bit closer. So, like we talked about, Jackson, we're going to have a few breaks throughout the day, so I want you to be thinking about some of your window questions for Gus so that you're able to challenge him, because I think that you'll be able to challenge him today so that our listeners have some great questions. We're coming up to our first break. It is 8:20 on October 3rd. 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
21: How did I lose weight? And I did. Lean, right here. I did. I love this stuff. Listen, Brickhouse Nutrition been with me for a long time. So I was chatting with Miles. I'm up at like 2:35. True story. I never minded being 2:35, but you know what minded? 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I said, I got to lose some LBs, Miles. 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
0: Welcome back to the Fennetco wake-up call. In studio today, show host Evan Finnegan, along with Sean Finnegan, special guest Jackson Finnegan, and Gus Sturgis. Thank you all for being here today. And before we go any further, I just want to mention a few things that are going on in the community one today and then coming up with Fineco and obviously the Wish Come True support that we are as a company towards that organization. Later today, October 3rd, Baby Max Barbecue. This is a smoker challenge for ribs, chicken, pork. And as I was driving in today, this is hosted right down the street from our Coventry Lumber location, right at 42 Neusnik Hill Road. It's a great event. It starts at 2 p.m. People from all across the country show up to have a grill off. I've done it before in the past. The food is amazing. It's a great event, and everything goes to a great cause supporting A Wish Come True. The entry fee is $50, but $10 of that goes directly to the charity. So if anyone is just sitting around today, it is a nice day. I encourage you to come by, see what it's all about, because not only would you be supporting a great cause, it's also great food. And I saw them, they were grilling as soon as I passed them this morning. So that starts at 2 p.m., and they've been starting to cook since 5 a.m., so I'm sure it's going to be amazing. And then later
24: And for those people not knowing the address, that's the Elks Club on Neusnik Hill, right, Evan?
0: Correct.
24: The Elks Club. And Evan will also be a judge today for the different meats that they have. So make sure to see him today. He'll be a judge to give you the input on all the different meats.
0: Yeah, no, I'm looking forward to it. It's always I had a great time last time. They take it very serious, which is great. And I'm looking forward to see what teams come back this year and see what's new. And then later on in this month, October 23rd, obviously Halloween's coming up. At our corporate office right at 6 Jefferson Drive, Wish Come True, that's where their office is as well, and we do a trunk or treat. So we encourage any family out there that just either enjoys Halloween, enjoys supporting A Wish Come True, or would just like to see what a trunk or treat is all about. It's a great event. We have 30 to 40 trunks in the back of our corporate office with anywhere up to 100 kids and their families coming by. We do a few competitions. We give out gifts. It's a great time. Live music, food, and obviously candy, and then all the kids dressed up. So I know, Jackson, you've been there in the past. I'm sure you'll be there again this year. I'm not positive. But will you be there?
26: Yeah.
0: You will? Nice. Do you enjoy it when you're there?
26: Yeah.
0: It's a fun time?
26: Yeah.
0: Nice. So I just wanted to give that local update. Obviously, we can jump back into the show. And I know, Jackson, you actually had a question, I thought, for Cuz.
26: Yeah. What is glass made out of?
2: Glass is made out of sand and silica. There's a few other components that are mixed in there. But actual glass is actually melted from minerals and literally sand from the earth.
24: Wow, so I see your eyes lighting up. You did not expect that answer. So I don't know if there's any listeners out there that are as shocked as Jackson, but I know that that was a great question. And I think it kind of plays into a little bit, Gus, of the products that are made. I think it's important to highlight that Sturgis is a Buy America, Build America compliance company, BABA, to be able to really keep it in house in our country, American made, and that there's a lot of benefits to that outside of the I'll say, to me at least, maybe some obvious, but there's a lot of benefits to that, Gus, and I'd like you to get into that if you could, just so everyone knows.
2: By all means, no, that's something we've always been before. There was this word BABA, or Buy America, Build America. Everything for us is domestic. I mean, look, we're local, right? You guys are local. We service this entire area. You service this entire area. There's nothing we don't touch in New England together, and with that, you know, the same philosophy is that we want to buy our materials from America. Some are hard. Screws are very difficult, but we managed to do so. All of the PVC, all of the glasses, everything's domestic. The glass is thicker. It's more reliable. You know where you're getting it from. You can go to your source. You can get to your source within a day. Where when you're buying overseas, you're not sure what you're getting sometimes. Yes, what you got today may be this color, but then the next shipment comes in and it's slightly different. It came from a different factory. All the quality standards, or even the paint. I mean, gosh, we go back a little ways. The PVC used to have lead in it, lead stabilized. You know, that's a no-no in the U.S. We never allowed that to be. But you still have some plastics that come over from overseas. Mm-hmm. You have painted products that come over, and they don't have good paint. They could have lead or other things into that paint. And that's been an issue years ago. Much of it's been cleared up, but a lot of it's gotten lax again with supply. And people, hey, we need it, we need it, we need it. They're accepting less of a quality product.
24: And Gus, with the amount of products today that a lot of amount of companies that get created today to try to compete in different areas, you never know. And I think that that's why it's so important. I wanted to highlight on it that everyone wants to always sit there and the easy way to look at things and to look at comparing different products is to just look at the price, right?
2: Yeah, exactly.
24: So you sit there, you look at the price, and now you make your opinion off of that. Without knowing the backstory, it's hard to actually gauge and to be able to compare, for lack of a better term, apples to apples or apples to oranges. And I think any company, any manufacturer out there could sit there in their office and say, okay, how can we save a few dollars? How can we make a few more points? And to your point, and the example you use, screws would be, in my head, would be an easy one that people would go to. No one is going to see the screw when you have the window installed. There's no screw visible. You see the glass, you see the frame of the window, and then you sit there and then you wonder down the road, why did that fail? Because, okay, now I'm starting to remember the pricing of different products that I saw. I didn't ask the questions to find out the difference. I just sat there. I went off a price. And that's one thing that Finetco tries to do with our partnerships, with our products, and Sturgis specifically. We want to cut to the chase. We want to eliminate that for our customers. We want to make sure that we're sitting there and saying right off the bat, we're giving you the best product. We're giving you a superior product that is not going to have these issues down the road.
2: Right.
24: Now, we deal with every day like you. Oh, well, how did I get it so-and-so, this product, for this price? It's the same size window. And that's where the education comes in. And I think that that's important part of sales is to be able to educate, to make sure that everyone is getting the correct product for their application. And Gus, the knowledge that you have, I'll say I'm not so much on the sales end, but what I can say is out of all the vendors we have, I know for a fact with Sturgis, like other vendors we have, but I know if I have a problem in any single area, whether it's on a product, whether it's on an accounting topic, I know I can call you, have a conversation owner to owner, and get to the bottom of it. And that is something that is also very, very beneficial and very important to us to be able to have that relationship for when situations do come up, because they're going to come up. You need to be able to resolve them. You need to have the team and the service behind that to be able to provide the best product. Because again, delivering a product and selling a product is great, but that's not the whole process of being a customer service oriented company. So we're going to get into some of the other products that Sturgis offers, some of the higher end products, some of the commercial grade products when we come back from break. It's 8:30 a.m. It's October 3rd. You're listening to the Finetco Wake Up Call. We're going to take a quick break and be right back.
21: How did I lose weight? And I did. Lean, right here. I did. I love this stuff. Listen, Brickhouse Nutrition been with me for a long time. 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I'm up at like 2:35. True story. I never minded being 2:35, but you know what minded? 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
24: Welcome back to the Finneco Wake Up Call. It is October 3rd, 8:33 a.m. In studio today, myself, Sean Finnegan, joined by Evan Finnegan, Jackson Finnegan, and Gus Sturgis. That was pretty cool, Gus. You brought us back from the break there. Your commercial, I liked that. So that was nice. We have Gus in studio as well as Gus handling our commercials. So, Evan, why don't we this part of the segment is going to be, in my opinion, I think a very educational part. Really encourage people to give us a shout. Just a reminder, phone number here is 438-WPRO, 438-9776. Give us a call. Ask us your questions. Let's get to the bottom of it. But I'm going to turn it over to Evan here so that we can get into the thick of this. So, Evan, why don't you take it?
0: Yeah, before we jump into the thick of it, obviously going off of what we were just talking about regarding Buy American, Build American, I know to be a part of that, it should be 55% of the components being American-based. And I know that's not what Sturgis is. They're actually significantly over that barrier of entry, per se. And it just is a testament to the quality of the products that Sturgis sells and essentially gets to what we're talking about right now, the differences of the components, which would be obviously, at the end of the day, it is a cost, but you truly get a much better product. So let's dive into it. I know we talked about the Wingate, the Belmont as two products of what you guys have to offer. I know that's not the only thing that Sturgis has to offer. There's doors as well, patio doors. And then let's talk about those different sure. products, Gus, and then we can get into the components of what makes Sturgis Sturgis.
2: Okay, so doors, let me just hit on that a little bit. There's sliding doors and there's swing doors. And what's important is that there's a lot of standards and code that needed, maybe ADA or operating force. And all of our doors have all of the options that are available. So not only just being custom size, it could be any size. It could fit any opening, whether it exists or it's something new. We meet all those standards when ADA is required, a low threshold or easy access. And again, these are swing doors. These are sliding doors. Just touching back on the BABA, the Buy America, Build America. Yeah, that'd be 55. Everybody should be doing that. That shouldn't even be. I mean, that's we went 100%. We were like, everything we do is we try to be completely 100%. And there's still some components that are the higher end passive house product is a product that gets down to incredibly low U values, super high sound ratings, blast ratings, impact ratings, just a really heavy duty window. And I'm sure we'll be talking about that in just a few moments because commercially, that's where we find that window. Usually you find a lot of them going up 5, 6, 7 stories, but they're trying to hit an R value of an R8. Okay. Mm-hmm. And that's some of the numbers that we hit. But unfortunately, some of those components are still not domestically applied, but that's 3-4%. So, I mean, we are in the 90s to 95% at all times. All of our glass is domestic. All of our glass is U.S. companies. You know, everything we want is from U.S. companies. So just touching on that, that's such an easy threshold, and we were doing that 20 years ago. You know, it's cheaper to buy overseas, but in 10 years, you bought overseas.
24: Exactly.
2: I'm going to tell you, it's in 5 years, we see yellowing of locks from all the competitors' windows. You see glass failures. You see stained. You see yellowing PVC because it's not what they call new material, brand new material, or recyclable material. It's also important to know our vinyl, our PVC, is recyclable up to 7 times. You can recycle that 7 times. So the longevity of the product is designed to go out 50 years. Mm-hmm. And then it can be recovered and made back into a window again. That's something you can't, hate to say it, but you can't do it in wood. You can do it in aluminum. It's expensive, more expensive to recycle. But the idea is it is the preferred product worldwide because of its ability to recycle.
24: And Gus touched on it in doors, and I haven't done a great job mentioning the door portion of Sturgis's business, so I appreciate you mentioning that. So I want to make sure our listeners are very clear. We're mentioning and talking about windows in the first segment. They also offer a complete product line of doors as well, patio doors, hinged, sliding, like Gus just mentioned. And again, the full product line is what Sturgis brings to the table. And not only are the residential discussions like we've already kind of dabbled into in the beginning of this show, but commercial, historical, Gus got into a little bit, is also an area that they thrive in. And storefronts as well. I know we've done a lot of opportunities with you on some storefront opportunities. And what I'm starting to hear and starting to see more popular, Gus, coming around is this European tilt and turn window that I see down at our Cape House in West Dennis. There was a new construction built about a year and a half ago that they put in a European tilt and turn. Very good looking window. I've heard that quite expensive, but also you're dealing with a not U.S. made product, so you're dealing with the challenges logistically of that. But with that coming out, is that something Sturgis has thought about, or have you heard anything about that type of window?
2: Yeah, we actually have been building it for over 20 years. Wow. We started years ago. We were building it because we couldn't get a better PVC door, so we started building this product. And we made it North American. So the Europeans have been doing this window forever, okay? It's not a new window. It's just a big, heavy, monster window, and it's a 50-year window. The idea with that is, you know, they don't have screens. That's one obstacle, typically, that has to be solved in the U.S., and we've solved that. They don't usually do new construction because they're going into masonry. We have a frame that has a fin that's part of the frame, not a snap-on piece where you see the Europeans putting on a mechanical snap-on piece to make it installation-friendly, which is potentially a leaker. But bottom line, it's a good window. It's the best window performance-wise because it has huge glass packages. It has a lot of different features to it, and it locks incredibly tight. It's part of our Solteria window. This is important also because why we needed it is because we needed a vault door, a door that no one can break through. We needed a door that met impact. We needed a security door. This is a product that locks all the way around the entire frame and sash. It completely engages in compression seals. So imagine your refrigerator door, if it had locks all the way around it. That's kind of how this functions, only with more seals.
24: But,
2: wow. No, we've been building that for years, and it's very popular now because it hits thermal performances that no other window can get.
24: And is that because of that locking mechanism and that seal?
2: It's because of the seals. There's three seals. There's also the locking system, but it's also just because the glass package handles larger insulated glass packages and more options.
24: Mm.
2: So more of the, we were just talking about gold windows a moment ago, right? You asked about gold windows. Said, well, they're made out of silver. The glass actually has silver on the glass because it performs and it reflects heat and it uses the sun to heat the glass up. The point is it gets better sound. You have more options with it, but it is a heavier window.
24: Mm-hmm.
2: But again, we've been building it for 25 years, and it is catapulted in the past three or four because of imports. Because domestically, architects want it because they know this is the best window in the world you can get, and they want it, and they want to know they don't have to think about this for 50 years. But it's not something our competition has engaged in.
24: Yeah,
2: and just slowly getting into it. Yeah,
24: and Gus, the different benefits, I'll say, are loads that can be carried with different glass, like you mentioned with this window. I think it's important for everyone to understand that is almost without asking the question or being very clearly identified. I think that's very, very important. At least from my seat, I see it a lot. And I'm not, like I said, in sales day to day, but involved in sales situationally, is that the glass that's put into, whether it's a, say, slider door, it's a replacement window, it's a new construction window, that is very important to understand what that value is, because that is where a lot of, at least in my experience, we are going up against, we have a Sturgis opportunity and we're going up against another brand. And one of the things is the glass thickness or the glass rating is completely different. And one of the things that I'll say Sturgis and Fineco starts off with is providing what we feel is the right product and the right fit for that application. Now, that doesn't mean that if cost is important and we need to try to look at this and value engineer is what I like to call, is sit there and change the glass. We can do that. But we're never going to lead with a product that we feel is not the best application for that. So many, many times with my sales teams, we'll sit there and we'll try to compare and blindly I'll go in and say, if Sturgis is not competitive, then it's not apples to apples. We have to understand this because I know that that's not going to be the case. And they have the product lines and educating ourselves with your team. That has happened a handful of times that, okay, the customer doesn't need this glass value. So you know what? In this one-off situation, we're going to go and we're going to try to accommodate that, which Sturgis can do. And I think that that's so important for people to understand that. A window size is one thing. A window profile is one thing. But glass is also something that some people at times can look over and think glass is glass, and it's not.
2: Right. Very true. You know, the clarity of it. I mean, we talked, it is all domestic. It's all U.S. companies. It's the best U.S. companies, the best glass that you could possibly buy. And again, it's all multiple different types of glass thicknesses. But we don't use anything less than 3 millimeter, where our competition, almost all of them start at 2.2 thinner.
24: Mm-hmm.
2: And when you're driving around and you look at windows sometimes, you can see like this little hourglassing that happens. That's usually because the glass is thinner or was less expensive for them to use. That's not where we usually head to. We always head to thinking this is going to be on the coast. I want the glass thicker. You get a better sound rating. We have the best sound rating than our competition. We have the most sound ratings than our competition. We're in that game. So we want thicker glass, which means we want heavier springs. Excuse me. And you want reinforced sashes because, again, you're making a heavier window. When you pick up window to window, you can tell the difference just by 40% of the weight.
24: No, and that's important. I think it's important. And for our contractors, our partners out there, our builders that sit there, the ruggedness of picking up that window, a vinyl window, it's important. And again, I can attest to that. That Sturgis has definitely a feel that is much different than a lot of the competition out there. And it's because of the products that are making up that window. Never mind what you get along with that product in a great window. You get the service and the team behind it, which is just as important as anything when something comes up. So I think that's something that really is important to understand with the partnership, that if you do have a window project, Finetco and Sturgis, I am confident we can work with you to be able to give you great options. So as we discuss the different components, we discuss how the different screws, the different items that go into this window, there's obviously decisions that need to be made. Obviously, you go with galvanized, you have stainless steel. Sturgis uses, I believe, stainless steel screws in certain applications, or is that in all applications?
2: Yeah, okay. Anywhere there's reinforcement that we're putting fasteners into, the stainless steel part of it is always a standard. We're assuming this is going on the coast because we have so much coastline, but we also make a pretty large amount of impact windows. So we don't take something heavy that we use in the impact window and take it out for the standard window. They're all DP50. We're starting about DP50, and our competition is at best DP35, which means wind load. How much wind can it take? How much water can it take? How much structural can it take? And 50 is better than 25.
0: Yeah, exactly.
24: Yeah, and Gus, from this week, we have our calendar on our website that shows upcoming shows, and I just want to remind everyone of that. If you go to our website, you can go and see the calendar to see all upcoming shows and topics. Why that's important is if you see an upcoming show and you're not comfortable calling us on air, give us an email at wakeupcall@finetco.net. So ask us questions so we can bring them to the show. We had we have a listener that sent in a question this past week on Tuesday. And Gus, this is, I'll say, we'll send it to you. We've discussed it today, but I think it kind of wraps everything up. But there are many different glass types to select from today. We want to protect the furniture we have inside the house from fading from the sun. What would be the best glass for this while still meeting the energy requirement?
2: Got it. That's a good one. Easy one, too. So we carry a variety of different, what they call low emissivity, low E glass. And we were just talking about gold earlier. And basically, the gold, and we use silver. There's silver that's applied to the glass. And the bottom line of that is that you can have multiple layers of silver. So to answer their question specifically, if you want to cut out 99% of the UV ever coming into your house, you want to go laminated glass, like the front windshield of your car, laminated. We stock that. We use that for impact and security. And then, but the low E366 does 80% of that.
0: Meets it.
2: Yeah. Yeah. Yep. They all meet Energy Star. At a minimum, meet Energy Star.
24: So I'm not going to mention the name, but if that answers your question, great. We'd love to work with you. We responded back to you. But if not, give us an email back. We'll love to talk to you off air. And I appreciate that answer, Gus. Looking at the lines, we have a caller on line one. Looks like we have Jim in the car regarding a maybe roofing question. Good morning, Jim.
3: Good morning. Thanks. So looking to get our roof done, we've got several estimates from different contractors. One uses GAF shingles, one uses Owens Corning. My question is, do you have a preference, the products you use or recommend?
24: So Jim, we partner with IKO, is the roofing brand that we stock all colors and keep at our facilities. So that would be the product that we have at our facilities that we're selling each and every day. I don't sit here and I don't like to talk down on any other manufacturer out there. All of the products that you mentioned have their benefits for sure and have been out in the area. So I would say there are many good options. Finetco has decided and feels that the best product to present to our team or to our customers is IKO. Like I said, we stock it at all three of our locations. If that's something that we could work with you on to show you some samples or to connect you with a salesman to be able to show you what we have to offer, we'd love to do that if that's something of interest of you.
3: Okay. Yeah, I'll look into them, but I appreciate it.
24: Okay. I appreciate the call, Jill. Thank you. So Gus, so to summarize and to bring back the answer of that question, low E glass obviously has a benefit to be able to prevent the fading and to have some of what that question had, avoiding that from going on in your home. So the other question we have, we've already kind of touched on, and I'm just not going to go through the whole thing because it's a little bit long, but I do want Gus to just answer this. If I'm looking to replace the windows in my home, of an existing home, and I'm going to be using the replacement line, what are the measurements that I need to be able to get a quote or to get the right product?
2: So to get a quote, it's pretty straightforward. You can look at your existing windows from the inside, and you can measure where the sash goes, you know, and go full height and go width. And that gets you close enough, meaning if it's a few inches off one way or another, it does not

in a few inches, like you said, you can at least get an idea of what you're looking at for a project. And then obviously at the time of order, we'd want to make sure that we have the exact so that that goes, fits in like a glove, and people are able to come in, contractors can install it and get out of there, and you guys have a brand new window package in your home. That's the goal. So we're coming up to our last break right here on the Finecco Wake Up Call. It is October 3rd. It's 8:50 a.m. We're going to take a quick break, and we'll be right back.

0: When my wife died, I couldn't even think about dating again. 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
8: 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I'm Evan Finnegan, in studio today with Sean Finnegan, Jackson Finnegan, special guest, and Gus Sturgis. So we've been talking about the different products that Sturgis has to offer. Obviously, there's an endless amount of products out there. Give us any challenge or any type of situation that you're in, and we'll give you the solution. But I also want to just touch on quick, Gus, as we're wrapping up the show. All of these products, what's the lead time on them? Because I know in, especially with what's gone on in the last few years, the supply chain can be difficult at right. times. It can be very inconsistent, which obviously impacts the cost of products. And I know that BABA is a good way to control your costs, especially keeping it local, if per se, as opposed to overseas. But what about the lead time of your products as well?
10: Yeah, that was our concern as well, because we learned during COVID times when you couldn't get supply, the first thing we did when we heard there was possible trouble was triple our inventory. And we never backed off of that. I look at what you have. I go to your locations, and I'm like, you guys have a tremendous amount of inventory. So you're committed. You're committed to your customer. You're making sure that you're not going to run short on something specific to finish a job. It's not the bulk stuff, usually. It's the incidental things that, hey, I can't finish it.
8: Yeah.
10: With us, it's very similar. Like, if we can crank out double-hung windows in 5 days, we're 10-day lead time, 10-working-day lead time. But somebody will order something unique with tempered glass or obscure glass or what they call spandrel or blackout glass or you know, something on the impact side. That takes a little longer. That usually takes 3 weeks to do something on impact or specialty glass. But the important part is you got to have it, right? Yep. A lot of people buy that stuff. We inventory it. We stock it.

0: And that's the key, is you get, you don't always just get a double hung window. You get a whole mix of different windows in different sizes, and you got to be able to deliver it all at one time. And that's what's important. There's folks that'll say, yeah, we can put windows out in 3 weeks, but they can't put the whole order out in that time frame. And it's usually because of possibly their supplier or their labor concerns or where they're getting it from or where they're buying it.
1: Yep.
0: So it's super important to be close. I mean, I'm 12 miles away from this radio station, right?
1: Yep.
0: We cover the entire East Coast, but we cover all of New England. We cover, I mean, we're shipping out to Seattle for sound windows, but we started to stay east of the Rockies right now. That's kind of the safe part for our tractor trailers. But the important part is the inventory high and keep a high inventory, and that's where I can give you lead times. And I think we've been pretty consistent with that, unless it's something wildly unique like a blast window. Those we are, you know, we're out there with those for the military because of all the specialty requirements we have to do. But residential and light commercial, 10 working days. Wow. Well, I mean, you want doors, we're going to right now. You can have, how many doors do you want now?
1: They're, go there. Inventory. Yeah. Today.
0: Yeah. Yeah.
1: The patio doors are right in stock, and I've been to the facility before, and it's definitely a great facility to see. And to our listeners out there, our customers that are listening as well, if anyone has any interest in seeing it, I know Gus would happily invite us over to a tour of the facility, see exactly what's going on. And that can be done basically anytime, right, Gus?
0: Anytime.
1: And we appreciate that as well.
0: No. By all means. So the white, the black colors, the unique colors, the beige, all of that is all available. It's all in stock. And again, like the same way I come through your facility, we have to support right now because the problem or the issue has to be solved right now. If there's a hole in the wall, it has to be filled.
1: Yep. And then the other thing with what I find important and that we appreciate is obviously you being here today, Gus. Like you mentioned, you're 12 miles or 12 minutes down the road.
0: Well, that's how fast you
1: are. But my point of that is in what we've seen in the last few years, about basically my whole career, because I've only been in the industry for so many years at this point. You've been in it longer than me, Gus. But what is your take on all this consolidation? I know we have no control of it. I know family-owned companies are going away yearly, and we don't like to see it. You probably don't like to see it, because at the end of the day, the only person that seems to get pinched is the end consumer, because it's less options.
0: Very true.
1: Gives us less ability to pin people against each other from a supplier level and have just options out there. So what do you see on your
0: consumer side? I'm a consumer myself. We're all consumers. And you want competition.
1: Yep.
0: We want to have multiple places to look at. You want to have multiple sources. I mean, anything we learned during the past 6 years was we need more suppliers.
1: Yep.
0: Right? When we get short on something, we go to another supplier. We cut all new dies. We make sure we have three suppliers for everything that we use, all domestic, without thinking overseas yet. So my take on that is that I saw a lot of lumber companies get consolidated by big companies, and I watched them change. I watched them take out a lot of tribal knowledge people that are great, have been worked there for years, but because they were a certain age, they got to go. Mm-hmm. Hate that. I hate seeing that.
1: And very difficult in this industry, too.
0: Yeah,
1: it's not an industry that is taught at school. I mean, granted, you can be in a Votech and learn by your hands, but there's so many products out there constantly evolving, constantly changing, meeting codes, always changing. And you take knowledge out of any situation, it normally doesn't help it.
0: It doesn't for the consumer. And that's the biggest issue. Less manufacturers, less window manufacturers, less suppliers, less lumber, less wood suppliers for urine means they have more control. We don't really want to see that. We're still America, and we still believe that, you know, free enterprise exists, and you want absolutely, without question, multiple choices and not to be dictated to. And I think that's what I don't like about the consolidation.
1: Yep.
2: Yeah, well, and I think that that's a great end of the show. It was a great show today. I'll finish with saying that Finetco is a family owned company that's going to stay family owned, and that's one thing that you can count on. So I appreciate you getting into that, Gus, and same thing with Sturgis and your family. So we appreciate the partnership, guys. Today's been a lot of fun. I enjoy this group here today for this call. Evan, Jackson, Gus, always a pleasure. Gus, thank you for joining us today. It was a lot of fun. Like Evan said earlier, we have a wish come true. Got the barbecue today at the Elks Club on Newsneck Hill Road in Coventry, Rhode Island at 2 p.m. Go Patriots. Next weekend, we'll be here with our friends from Fairway Rail. Have a great weekend, everyone. You've been listening to the Finetco Wake Up Call.
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4: From ABC News, I'm Chuck Sievertson. Sources familiar with the investigation tell ABC News that the co-pilot accused of attacking the captain on an Israel-bound flight with an axe and trying to seize the controls was an Omani national barred from flying on his country's airline because of concerns about extremist views. The pilot speaking out, ABC's Alex Stone.
5: Captain Smit Machar telling India's prime minister, quote, "When I was lying on the floor, I could feel the aircraft was plunging. And I said to myself while I was getting beaten, this is a last push, Smit, do it. The door is right there. Somehow I opened the door and everyone came in and everyone else had an equal role."
4: President Trump repeating last month's prediction on the Iran situation at a rally in Mobile, Alabama last night.
6: As soon as it's going to end very soon, probably right after the election, but as soon as it does end, oil prices will come tumbling down.
4: Group of seven or G7 countries agrees to release 100 million barrels of diesel fuel and crude oil from reserve stock over 4 months, says French President Macron. This comes as there's another monthly slowdown in job creation in the Labor Department's monthly surveys. Only 29,000 jobs added in September. The unemployment rate ticked up. South Korea military officials confirmed North Korea fired another missile into the sea today. Video evidence will be reviewed and interviews done into alleged hazing incidents involving the Olentangy Orange High School girls' soccer team, says the Delaware County, Ohio Sheriff's Office. The girls were allegedly told it was a bonding event. A parent of one of the girls who didn't want to be identified accuses district officials of a lack of transparency.
7: If the school district is so afraid of a scandal breaking out that they hide it from parents, that they aren't transparent, why should we entrust our children to the safety and care of coaches and staff?
4: The school district says the coaching staff has been placed on leave. You're listening to ABC News.
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4: A life-threatening heat wave is blanketing California. More than 36 million people under heat alerts this weekend. ABC News forecaster Leslie Lopez.
13: Extreme heat warnings in place all the way through Thursday. So we are going to continue onward with the heat advisories and extreme heat warnings. So this is really the second day of it. 103 over in Los Angeles, 101 in San Diego. The heat is moving through and it's just getting hotter.
4: There are flood threats from Texas to the Carolinas. The larger threat level is from Brownsville, Texas to Corpus Christi. Krista Pike, the Tennessee death row inmate who survived two lethal injections, remains critically ill, unconscious, and on tubes in a hospital, say her attorneys. Christopher Slobogen, a law professor at Vanderbilt Law School, says there are two possible reactions.
14: One is more hostility towards the death penalty. What happened to her was in effect torture, and even people in favor of the death penalty might be saying to themselves, look, if we can't get this process right, we should just stop doing it. But another reaction, of course, is let's do it more effectively. If lethal injection isn't working, let's go with some alternative.
4: The remains of a medieval ruler, Tsar Samuel, will arrive in Bulgaria today after decades of negotiations with Greece next door. Samuel was a warrior ruler who battled the Byzantine Empire to expand his kingdom, but was ultimately defeated and died shortly afterward in 1014. Two countries' culture ministers made the agreement to return the remains. Chuck Sievertson, ABC News.
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21: Good morning. I am not Tony. I am filling in for Tony. My name is Tiffany, and you are listening to the Big Blue Bug Solution Show here on 99.7 FM and AM 630 WPRO, the voices of the New England. Tony is off today as he is cheering on his granddaughter from the sidelines for her softball game, but we are still here taking your calls for all your pest-related questions and concerns at 401-438-9776. As a quick introduction, my name is Tiffany. Some of you know me as the former producer here for the Big Blue Bug Solution Show. I am also a communications graduate focusing on film and media, and I am currently the front receptionist and peace of mind associate at the Big Blue Bug. I am not here alone today. I'm here joined by JD, who is our manager specialist out of our Orange, Connecticut office, but I will let him introduce himself as his expertise goes far and wide for the experience and years in the business.
22: Good morning. I am Jay DeJesus, Jay DeJesus, Tony's brother from another mother. And yes, I have an associate certified entomology license. And so I have some years in the business, pretty close to 30 now, 29 years now. So I've got some little bit of things that I can share with you guys today. If you have any questions you want to call in, we'll be happy to take your calls and answer whatever you have.
21: Okay, so we are going to jump into it. We are still in a somewhat warmer season as we are in October. So I know a lot of calls right now are coming in still with yellow jackets and wasps.
22: Yes, absolutely. That has been one of the banes of our existence for the last couple of weeks now, because the yellow jackets and the wasps are right now, they're getting to a point where they're oversaturating their nests. They're becoming very big at this point in the season. Now, people think that these things die off, but they do not die off. What they do is actually they try to fatten up for the winter. Not to mention that some of them are, some of those nests are really big based on, even though we had a lot of snow this past winter, it was actually a milder winter. That's part of the reason why we had so much snow. Then it was kind of a dry spring. These nests started to overpopulate themselves.
21: Right.
22: So as they need more nourishment for the smaller ones, for the eggs, they get kind of ornery. So one of the things that they do is they look for other foods. So especially sweets. The if you guys are having, I know this time of year, people are, you know, out having barbecues and having gatherings outdoors because the weather is still nice enough.
21: Yeah.
22: But if you have like beer or soda or stuff like that, sweets sitting out outside, you need to keep them covered because those guys will get really aggressive with that stuff. And then if you come near them while they're doing that, they'll get aggressive with you.
21: Right. Yeah, and I know a lot of calls are coming in where it's not necessarily that it's a visible nest. Most of the time, it's in a some kind of void, usually in soffits or under siding.
22: That is correct. There, you know, any kind, anything, if they have a gap in a wall, any kind of wall voids that they can get into and create a good sized nest, you'd be surprised how big some of these nests can get. Actually, I serviced a place recently where it was the roof, the part that juts out from the roof. And as I started hitting one portion of it, probably about 12, 15 feet away, they started coming out from there. There had to be 1,000 of them coming out of there.
21: Wow.
22: So
21: I know I got a call yesterday for a nest that was almost on a third story school.
22: Yeah.
21: And he had sent in pictures, and this nest, it must have been at least the size of a volleyball. It was very, very interesting, but
22: they can get very big. So I mean, I just, people out there, if you have a situation with that, just be very careful. Again, one of the things with all the gatherings this time of year, please make sure that you cover your drinks. Don't leave anything out that's going to be an attractant, particularly sweets right now.
21: Right. And I know we had talked earlier a little bit, but ants were a big issue this year. And it's a lot to do with, one, the blizzard that we had in the beginning of the year. And then when it started to melt, it just became crazy with the ant calls. But we are still getting calls pretty frequently, almost daily, about just ants, and especially with all the rain that we just had, it becomes a little bit of a...
22: Particularly when it oversaturates the ground, you're going to see them inside a lot more, and they are going to be foraging. They're going to be looking for food, so they do send out, just like wasps do and bees do and things like that, they do send out foragers, so you're going to see a lot more activity, especially when it's oversaturated.
21: Right. Okay. Well, let's see here. Should we take a break and then come back into our holiday seasons that are coming up?
22: Absolutely.
21: Okay, we're going to take a quick break. And once we come back, we'll take your calls at 401-438-9776. That's not our phone number, is it? It is. It is our phone number.
18: How did I lose weight? And I did. Lean, right here. I did. I love this stuff. Listen, Brickhouse Nutrition been with me for a long time. So chatting with Miles, I'm up at like 235. True story, I never minded being 235, but you know what minded? My knees that were falling apart and my back. I'm like, I don't know, what before I started really lifting, probably about 190. 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I said, I got to lose some LBs, Miles. 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
21: Welcome back. My name is Tiffany. We're stepping in for Tony DeJesus today. You are listening to the Big Blue Bug Solution Show here on 99.7 FM and AM 630 WPRO, the voice of Southern New England. I am here with JD today, and we're touching on a few subjects. We are currently in October now, so it is officially fall. It's a cozy, cool weather season here in New England with the holidays like Halloween and Thanksgiving coming up soon. And decorations are a big part of that celebration. But the dried corn and hay bales that you can purchase can also bring unwanted critters like mice, rats, wildlife, and squirrels. With that, I'm not sure. Should we just avoid it altogether? Is there anything that...
22: Well, there are certain things that you want to do. With that, it's nice to keep, the decorations out. They look great. You know, it's that time of year. It gives you that fuzzy feeling. But truthfully, those are a very, very big attractant for particularly rodents. And so what I would do is I would say try and keep them as far away from a structure as humanly possible. You know, while keeping the feel. But if you keep them away from the structures, it's less likely that they will, you know, make their way to the structure. Problem with the hay is it does become a nesting material for a lot of rodents. And then the corn is food. So, I mean, realistically, it's an invitation for them to come onto your property. The difference is that, again, if you keep it right up against the house and you make your house real pretty with that stuff, you're much more likely to get them inside.
21: Right. And especially if you have any openings anywhere that you really don't know of.
22: Correct. Yep. So, and that's one of the things, too, is this time of year, particularly with deer, mice, and rats, if there's big enough gaps. You know, deer, mice, they only need an opening about the width of a dime and about a quarter of the height of a dime to get in there into your structure. You know, that's one of the things that people don't realize. There's a lot of different things you can do to try and resolve that issue. So people use different things. Steel wool, they'll use, you know, copper mesh, they'll use wood, they'll use tin to go in front of it. The one thing that I would kind of dissuade people from doing is using foam, because mice can chew through foam very easily once it dries. So if you're going to try and seal the gaps around your structure, particularly around the foundation, try to use something that's going to stay in there, something that they're going to have a hard time either chewing through or is going to bother them as they're trying to get through it.
21: Right. Yeah, I know, especially right now, we're wrapping up bat season.
22: Right.
21: So especially with bats, they tend to go for your attic, especially now when they're going into their almost like hibernation state.
22: Right, correct. So in this area now, you know, little brown bats are all but gone after white nose syndrome. And little brown bats used to migrate. They would go south. Big brown bats are the ones that we have now. And those guys stay home. They don't go anywhere. They go into a semi-hibernative state. And what happens is you may see them on warm days. But really, they're going to be in there. They're going to be stuck up in there. Ideally, if you have bats right now, you know, try and get them taken care of as soon as humanly possible, to exclude them, because they can find tree hollows to live in over the winter. But if they're, you know, once it gets a little too cold, you're going to have to wait till spring. There's right. no two ways about it. They're going to just be up there.
21: Yeah, because it is pretty much they're not going to be leaving now at this right. point. I know that a lot of people are calling right now with bats, and I try to explain to them that as of right now, as soon as it starts even remotely getting a little colder, mm-hmm. They're going to try to find that place to kind of stay the winter.
22: Exactly. The other thing that does go after your attic is going to be flying squirrels. So mm-hmm. flying squirrels are going to be aggressively trying to find warm places to go this time of year.
21: Right.
22: Flying squirrels will make their way into your attic if you have any kind of gaps in there. It's always good to, you know, inspect it, make sure that you don't have gaps that are big enough for them to get through. Probably call out a professional to take a look at it. It's usually the best course of action. So those are the guys up top. So I guess the common theme between all of this is want to seal up the gaps around your structure.
21: Right. And don't invite them with hay bales and corn.
22: Yeah, try to keep them as far away from the home as possible. That's usually the best idea.
21: And I will say, too, is that we do offer at Big Blue Bug our wildlife entry point reduction inspections. So we can have an inspector go out to the property if you feel like maybe there are some gaps and holes that you would like, you know,
22: sure.
21: to be quoted for, to be sealed.
22: And we have very good team of people with a lot of experience. Right. So, yeah.
21: Mm-hmm. Okay. What else did you want to touch on today, JD?
22: Well, I tell you, one of the things that people are noticing a lot this year are spotted lantern flies. Excuse me. Spotted lantern flies. And they are becoming very prevalent. Now, these things showed up in Pennsylvania about 10 years ago or so. We started seeing them up in Connecticut, southern Connecticut, about 4 or 5 years ago. But they are an invasive insect, and they do a lot of damage to crop. We are seeing a whole lot of them all the way up here. And, well, actually, they've already made their way into Canada at this point. They're in probably about 35 states in the United States, and they're up in eastern Canada now. And these guys, they go after, so their favorite target is the tree of heaven, which is an invasive species of tree. Mm-hmm. But they will go after any kind of fruit crop, any like crops they seem to like. What happens is they will feed on the sap of crops. So like grapes, and you know, we have a big wine community out here, wine producing area, Rhode Island, Connecticut, Massachusetts, a lot of wineries. They are really aggressive against grapes. Wow. Okay. So grape leaves and things of that nature, and they are destroying a lot of crop. So unfortunately, for a long time, there was nothing really labeled to address them. Part of the problem now is that while there are now products labeled to address them, we don't want them doing secondary damage to other, you know, beneficial insects.
21: Right.
22: So if I guess my message to the public is, if you see them, squash them, because
21: mm-hmm.
22: they are going to be aggressive. They're gonna take out as much crop as they can.
21: And funny enough, I went out to breakfast with Tony the other day, and I happened to look down, and people are taking the squashing thing pretty seriously, because I will say probably all over the ground were probably a good handful, if not more, and they mm-hmm. were already stepped on. So,
22: oh yeah, I mean, listen, the bottom line is with these guys, you know, we want to take out as many of them as possible. They're not native to this area, so they're not going to be beneficial. There's no way that they're going to be beneficial. There's nothing that really, I mean, some of the birds are now starting to eat them, which is a good thing.
21: Right.
22: But realistically, they're not doing us any favors.
21: And now, do they stay all year round, or do they eventually, is it just a spring and summer?
22: Oh, no. They stick around all year round, but what happens is that the eggs tend to hatch out in like from March to May is when their eggs hatch out. Their eggs kind of, they are about 30 to 50 eggs per batch. And it there's like a muddy film over it. So you wouldn't even notice that they are spotted lanternflies.
21: Right.
22: So you got to be careful. If you see something like that, I'd probably step on it and try and kill off whatever I can just in case. It may not be spotted lanternflies, but it's, you know, there's a good possibility. And when they hatch out, you'll start seeing them in bunches. But they come out very small because they have what you call a gradual or incomplete metamorphosis. So they come out, they look slightly different, but they don't have like maggots or anything like that. They look like little black and white spotted bugs. And then they morph over the course of their lifetime into these big, you know, basically quarter-sized insects. Oh, wow. So,
21: well, I know with them, it's always funny that they have wings, but they don't fly very well.
22: No, they're actually leaf hoppers. So they jump from area to area.
21: So they just use the wings as a guide.
22: Yeah, they use the wings as kind of like they flutter a little bit, but really they're jumpers. And anybody who's tried to step on one first couple of times, it takes a little stamina because they jump really fast and high.
21: And you're trying to chase it down.
22: Yep.
21: Okay. Let's see here. If anyone wants to call in, I will give you the phone number again at 401-438-9776. You can call about any of your pest-related questions and concerns, and we'll try to guide you in the right direction. What else? What?
22: Well, we can get back into the holiday stuff in this time of year, you know. Some of the other things that you might want to do, with this going back to the rodents, okay, some of the things that you might want to do, that people might want to do, is go into their basements, turn off all the lights, and see if they see any light coming through. Because you might not notice gaps in your structure from the outside, and you might not be able to see them because it's, you know, when you're looking, it's going to be light outside. But realistically, if you turn off all the lights, go into the basement, turn off all the lights, if you see any light coming through, you'll know where there might be a gap.
21: Right. And then we can always, you can always, I know you can buy steel wool yourself at a Home Depot or whatnot. If you have a policy with us, our technicians and specialists usually carry that steel wool.
22: Well, yeah, we have a product that's called Excluder. It's a very good product. So what it does is you stuff it into spots, and it has little shards that will basically poke the rodent. So as they try to go through it, it pokes them. It's very uncomfortable, and they usually will give up.
21: Okay. We do have a caller, a special guest on the line. Hello, special guest.
22: Hello, brother.
0: Hello, guys. How you doing?
22: Hi, brother.
21: I'm pretty good.
0: Hey, thank you so much for covering for me. I really appreciate it. I'm almost there to where my granddaughter plays soccer. And getting a chance to watch her on a Saturday is really important to me. But, JD, I wanted to ask you, as I'm driving through Greenville, there's a retail establishment, and they're like older buildings, almost like a house-type structure. And I'm looking at the gutters, and there is literally grass or green stuff growing 6 to 8 inches high out of the gutters in various spots. And with the fall coming up, what kind of pest is this going to create for people if the gutters start backing up?
22: Oh boy, that's that can create a number of different things. First of all, we still are have mosquitoes active right now, and when stuff like that happens, you get a lot more moisture in that gutter. But also, what that does is it weakens the siding, the soffits, and the trim boards, and that can invite a number of different things. That's going to invite probably anything from squirrels to bats. As things kind of start to erode, it'll invite a lot of different insects. What were you thinking about, Tom?
0: Well, I was thinking, too, that, you know, we're coming into that season now where pretty soon the leaves are going to start dropping out. These people, their gutters are already clogged.
22: Yeah,
0: and I know a lot of times you end up with water when the gutters get clogged, it kind of backs up into the top of the areas. And,
1: right.
0: You know, things like carpenter ants and then the spring yellow jackets from damage.
22: Well, that's the thing. It can, when that happens, it can invite all sorts of things. So, like I said, it weakens the structure, it weakens the wood in the structure. And so what happens is that it makes it easier for insects and animals to, you know, penetrate the structure. So carpenter ants, yes, especially that. Also, the one thing that people don't think about very much is silverfish. So all of a sudden, if you have, you know, you go into your bathroom and you see all these little, basically gray insects running around, it's either silverfish or fire brats. Yeah, silverfish, fire brats. I'll tell you what right now, that's because of the moisture that maintains. So those siding maintain that moisture, and as it cools down, they'll be inside of the structure instead of outside. So, yeah.
0: Yeah, hey, you're absolutely right.
22: That's one of the big things, Tony, that people don't... Yeah, I'm sorry, go ahead.
0: You and I cut from the same mold, but like I said, I was just driving through Greenville, and I stopped at the red light, and I look in there, and I could see the grass. You know, we're attuned to these type of things, but the average homeowner doesn't do that type of inspection on their home, and it behooves them to maybe call a company like Big Blue Bug to have them come out and do a free inspection.
22: Sure.
0: And maybe eliminate a problem before it gets to be really bad.
22: Well, yeah, absolutely. And the thing about it, too, is that when you have the gutters that are backed up like that, again, like I said, it'll create a lot of issues because you'll still get mosquitoes, you'll get things of that nature. People don't realize how incredibly important it is to keep those gutters clear. And so that's one of the things that, you know, we can always, if we do a free inspection, you know, we can point that out and they can, you know, hire a company to clean them out or maybe do it themselves. You know, if people are DIYers out there.
0: Yep, definitely are. Mm-hmm. Well, thank you very much. You guys are doing a great job. Thank you so much for covering for me.
21: You're welcome, Tony.
22: Thank you very much. And Tony's going to hear a little bit later if he's still listening about Rovac. We're going to get to that in a little while, and we're going to, because this time of year. So we'll get to that toward the end segment. Thanks, Tony.
21: Bye, Tony. Right.
0: Thanks, JD. Thanks, Tiff.
21: You're welcome.
0: Bye-bye.
21: Bye.
22: Right.
21: Okay, so we are going to take a quick break, and once we come back, we'll be taking your calls at 401-438-9776. My name is Tiffany, here with JD, stepping in for Tony, and you are listening to the Big Blue Bug Solution Show here on 99.7 FM, AM 630 WP.
18: How did I lose weight? 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
21: 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My name is Tiffany. I'm here with JD, and you are listening to the Big Blue Bug Solution Show here on 99.7. FM and AM 630 WPRO, the voice of Southern New England. We are stepping in for Tony today. Okay, so we do have a caller, so we're going to get right to them first, and then we're going to go into some discussion about ticks. But first, Kevin, how are you?
19: I'm very good. What a gorgeous day it is out here. Thanks.
21: You're very welcome. Yesterday was really hot. Mm-hmm. That was not expected.
23: 84 degrees where I was.
21: Yeah.
19: I agree.
21: Kevin, you have a question about ants in your yard.
19: Yes, I got thousands, it seems like. Baby, very, very small, tiny ants. I had loom brought in, and I had turf, you know, the grass that they rolled out a few months ago. Mm-hmm. And I have thousands of these little brown ants. I was wondering, what can I do about these? Is there anything I can do? What are they eating?
22: So
19: it looks like some of the piles look almost like fine dirt that they're bringing up. It's almost like wood dust.
22: Right. Wood. So where are you seeing them? Where specifically? With
19: throughout
22: is it adjacent to your
19: backyard.
22: House? Okay, the whole backyard.
19: No, further back from the house, at least 10 to 20 feet.
22: Okay. And then you're just... Are they just creating mounds? Are they just walking around? Are they actually getting
19: mounds and walking around? Mounds and walking around. But there's thousands. I mean, you couldn't have a pick. You couldn't lay down in the grass or kneel down in the grass.
22: Okay,
19: it's not covering you, I'm sure.
22: And they're not going into the structure. Is that correct?
19: No, they're going into the ground and coming out.
22: Okay. Well, there is certain things that you can do. Okay, they do have stuff that you can apply to your lawn yourself. Like you go to Home Depot, they have granular baits that you could apply on the ground.
19: Yeah.
22: Or you know, if you have a landscaping company, they can apply some insecticide for you for that. Because it's out in the ground and away from a structure, like a company like ours would not be able to address it for you, but you can address it yourself. If you go to Home Depot, you look up at the labels on these things, if they're considered ornamental granulars, then you can use them in the grass, and it should take care of the majority of your issue.
19: But it wouldn't kill the grass?
22: No. No, no.
19: As long as it says ornamental.
22: Right. It's designed specifically for that. So, yeah, you would just, if you go, it should say, you know, it's... If you read the label on it before you buy it, it should say that it can be applied ornamentally or on grass.
19: Or on grass. Okay.
22: Mm-hmm. And
19: well,
22: it won't damage your grass.
19: And now how about if I put it more than once?
22: Well, it'll tell you. So on the label, it generally will give you time frames where you have to wait. So it may say maybe applied once every 14 days or maybe applied once every 28 days. So it should say it right on the label. Just inspect the label before you buy it.
19: You do anything, right?
22: Yeah. So, yeah, that's my best.
19: One of them said like you can't use it if there's going to be rain within 3 days, and we put it in, water it lightly, and There's all kinds of stipulations.
22: Right, correct. So, and so you, depending on what the active ingredient is, you may have different restrictions. So you want to make sure that the label is going to be the right label for what you're trying to get accomplished.
19: Okay. Well, thank you very much. I listen to you guys every Saturday I wake up.
22: Oh, we appreciate that. Thank you.
21: Thank you, okay, Kevin. Have a good rest of the day and enjoy the rest of your weekend.
19: Bye-bye.
21: Bye-bye.
22: Thanks. Bye.
21: Okay, we do have another caller on the line. We'll get right to you. Hi, Mike. How are you doing today?
2: Great. Long-time listener. You guys are doing a great job filling in for Tony.
21: Thank you.
2: I took Tony's advice. I have a detached garage set back from my house, and it's I actually have the cameras in there. So I saw the mice coming in through the gap in the garage door, and it's fairly easy for them. So I set up snap traps, and I in the first like 2 weeks, I probably got 9 mice. They come in through the garage door gap, and they find one of the snap traps with peanut butter, and they meet the end. Mm-hmm. But my question is, like I said, I got 9 in 2 weeks, and then it stopped. Now, is that because like that's the population around there, or you know, have they smartened up and they're going to come with a different assault? What do you do when there's you know, this gap in you know, your rodent activity?
22: So the best thing with that, it could be that you have the ones that were in that family unit that were, you know, close by. Now that gap is still going to be inviting to mice when they come up along your structure, because they're going to continue to walk around to your structure. They'll feel that positive or negative airflow, and they're going to inspect it. They're going to go in and see what's going on in there. So as long as you have that gap, you're probably going to get action in there. What I would suggest doing is, if the gap is small enough, you can probably take a piece of like tin, metal, something, screw it around that doorway. Is it on the sides? I'm guessing that it's going to be on the side of the doorway, right?
2: Yeah, it's on the side. And actually, what would happen is I'd have to pull the, I mean, it's a good spring job, but I'd have to pull like the siding away and remount the fascia around the door, the trim around the door.
22: Okay.
2: And so they're like, I'm going to be dealing with them until the spring, no doubt.
22: What I would suggest, I got a suggestion for you for this particular situation. Now, you use that door regularly, or is it just...
2: No, but 3 or 4 times a week I go in the garage.
22: Okay. So what I would suggest is, if you get a product that's called Excluder. So I mentioned it earlier on the show. It's called Excluder. You could probably get it right on Amazon. I would take it, bunch it up, and stick it in the sides there. And just make sure as you go in and out, make sure it's not falling out. That will usually keep them out. So for your spring project, that's great if you're going to, you know, redo that side. But for now, to keep them from continuing to go in there through the off season, if you get some Excluder, it's not very expensive. You stick it in those gaps right there, and it should keep them out.
2: Now, what about during the winter? When we get into the hot winter, say January, February, are they active or are they dormant during that time? Like, are they underground or
22: no? Mice are always active. They're always active. Yep. So you're always going to, now, generally speaking, they try to get spots indoors in the cold season. So if you have, what you have is deer mice, okay, more than likely.
2: Yes.
22: And so they're going to, you know, they're making their way inside because they're looking for a nice place to hang out over the winter. And then once they're inside, you're going to have to catch them inside. However, they will go outside on mild days. They'll be, you know, mild days, they'll make their way outside. They'll kind of forage a little bit, but yeah, that's kind of what you're looking at. So ideally, if you stick that Excluder in those gaps, you're probably going to have some good success.
2: Okay, well, I'm going to go look for that now.
22: Yep, it's called Excluder. Excluder.
2: Yeah, and I heard your description about it being having the sharpened edges.
22: Yep.
2: Thank you guys very much.
21: Yeah. Thank you
2: very much for the show.
21: Well, thank you,
22: have
21: Mike.
22: A great weekend.
2: Take care.
21: Bye-bye. Bye bye. Okay. You want to touch on one more subject before we go into our last break here?
22: I do. So a lot of people think that ticks are inactive over the winter. What I just want to forewarn people, even if you have, you know, your trees are leafless or whatever, ticks are active year-round. They are active any day where it's above 40 degrees, they can be active. So if you do have a program with a company you notice ticks on your dog in the winter, because, like I said, if your dog walks along tree lines or your cat or whatever, you notice ticks, you might want to have them come out and do a granular treatment over that time period. That should kind of take care of the issue in the off season. But realistically, I know that people get a little bit complacent with that and let their pets walk around and brush and stuff like that because they think, well, it's winter. Mm-hmm. Ticks are inactive. No, they're still active.
21: Right.
22: Warmer days, if it's above 40 degrees, that tick will be out there questing. It'll be on the edge of these, you know, little brush or whatever, or high grass. And they will be looking to get on your pet and get a feeding.
21: And they're already predicting, especially with the Super El Nino.
22: Super El Nino, yeah.
21: So for this year, they're, you know, predicting that it's going to be a warmer winter.
22: Yep.
21: So, and we do offer the combination of adding the additional mosquito and tick for the year to your homeowner's pest policy with us if you do carry it. With us, or if you're looking for a quote for both policies, you can always give us a call there at 401-941-5700. Okay, we're going to go into our last break, and then when we return, we are going to touch on upcoming Rovac.
22: Mm-hmm.
21: So let's take a break. 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
1: My name is Tiffany, and I am here with JD, stepping in for Tony today. You are listening to the Big Blue Bug Solution Show here on 99.7 FM and AM 630 WPRO, the voice of Southern New England. We are going to touch on a subject. It may be a little early, but it's not too early to talk about right now. We wanted to remind and relay on the upcoming Christmas season with Operation Rovac, which is remembering our veterans at Christmas.
2: That's correct. And this is something that Tony was very deeply involved in for many, many, many years. And so now our Positive Action Committee over at Big Blue Bug handles, you know, kind of logistical issues with this. This is the time of year to actually start this. Last year, we started a little bit late. We didn't get quite the donations we expected. We prefer to get more. But, you know, to be fair, a lot of what we did get wasn't exactly what I was hoping for. And I'll give you a quick understanding of what I'm talking about is, you know, remembering our veterans at Christmas is what where we want to give our veterans something that they would like to open, not something that they need, something that they would like to open, a board game, whatever, something that they'll enjoy,
1: right?
2: Not, you know, like, hey, a package of boxer briefs or something like that, you know, something that they'll actually enjoy. Problem is too, Tiffany, is that many people think that veterans are really old.
1: Right, exactly.
2: And there's veterans of all ages.
1: Right.
2: And, you know, there's a lot of them that are in need. And my father, who was a Vietnam vet, passed away many, many years ago. But he was a Vietnam vet. And, you know, so it's something I hold near and dear in my heart. And I really want these guys and gals to get something at Christmas time that they can really enjoy.
1: Right.
2: So for those people out there this year, and I hope there's a lot of you, who feel it in their heart to actually give something, you know, first of all, we can come and pick it up. Mm-hmm. You can drop it off at our office over on 161 O'Connell Street in Providence. But if you call us, you can schedule a pickup. But I just want you to think, what would I like to open around Christmas time? What right. would I like and enjoy? And try and be, you know, as generous as you can, but as comfortable as you can also. You don't put yourself out. But realistically, little thought going into the gift might help.
1: Right, and it doesn't have to be expensive. Anything nope. helps and is always welcome.
2: Agreed.
1: You know, even if you think, you know, playing cards, Uno,
2: yeah,
1: you know, things like that. Board games are always a good thing. A good book.
2: Yeah, yeah. I mean, anything that. So whoever wants to, you know, feels like they want to give something. Think of what you would like to open on Christmas morning.
1: Mm-hmm. Yeah. And I wonder, is gift cards something that they would accept, or?
2: Gift cards are not usually something we get. Mm-hmm. I prefer an actual
1: physical thing
2: because, first of all, it makes it easier for us to, you know, get it to them. It's got to be unwrapped and it's got to be brand new, so right. unused. But yeah, gift cards are not always the best thing because realistically, somebody opening a gift card, yeah, it's right. not. I mean, some people might like that, but I think
1: right.
2: we're trying to put a little bit more thought into it.
1: Okay. And now this is for the states of Rhode Island, Connecticut, and Massachusetts, correct?
2: Yes, at the moment.
1: Okay.
2: Correct. And we have different places that we deliver to. So we do have place in Massachusetts, place in Connecticut, and our normal one here in Bristol.
1: Mm-hmm.
2: And, you know, they will accept what we give them, even if it is something that they might just need.
1: Right.
2: But they'll take whatever we give them. But realistically, it's always the thought about them opening a gift that they would really just enjoy to open.
1: Right. And I would happen to say, stay away from perishables.
2: Oh, yeah, for sure.
1: So
2: if something's going to go bad, it's probably not a good
1: idea. Right, not a good idea.
2: But we will start, you know, if anybody wants to.

0: donate, by all means, if you want to drop stuff off even now or give us a call and we can go pick stuff up, I mean, we're going to go ahead and start doing that as soon as possible because, again, like I said, things were a little bit light last year. We want to make sure that we get that ball rolling early this year because I know a lot of you want to give, but you kind of, you know, everything gets in the way. The holidays get in the way. The family gets in the way sometimes. You know, it kind of escapes your thought process.
1: Right, and I know with a lot of fall and winter seasonal policyholders, your maintenance kind of falls into these months now. So if you do schedule a service and you're going to be home, or even if a tech is to go out there to service the exterior of your home, we can always, you know, have them pick it up at that time or another time.
0: That is true. And by the way, even if you are not one of our customers, if you are just listening to the show and you're thinking that this is something that you're, that kind of inspires you and you want to call us, we will come over and we will pick up what you want to give.
1: Yeah, or you can always come to the office. I'm always there. So come and say hi as well.
0: If you want to meet Tiffany, you can. She'll be sitting right there, and she'll be happy to take anything you want to give.
1: Yeah, and I will put it aside, and we will start doing building for Operation Rovac.
0: And our deliveries usually are the third week of December. Mm-hmm. So ideally, we like to get things in by the beginning of the third week of December so that we can get it all put together, bagged up, boxed up, and sent out to where it needs to go.
1: Okay. I think we are going to wrap the show up. We thank you for joining me today, JD, because probably wouldn't have been able to do this without you.
0: No problem. It was an absolute joy. It's always great to talk to you guys. This is probably, I think, my fifth or sixth time doing this. So I am very appreciative, and I hope that everyone has a terrific holiday season. If I don't get a chance to talk to you before Christmas time, you know, happy holidays.
1: Yeah, and I think Tony is looking for a covered host for towards the end of October. So I probably will be back before then, either with JD or another manager. I'm sure Brad would love to come back on if needed. But yeah, that's it. I hope you all enjoy the rest of the weekend and have a great day.
0: Bye, everybody.

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1: From ABC News, I'm Chuck Severson. President Trump doubling down on last month's prediction on the Iran situation and inflation at a rally in Mobile, Alabama last night.
2: As soon as it's going to end very soon, probably right after the election, but as soon as it does end, oil prices will come tumbling down.
1: A group of seven or G7 countries agrees to release 100 million barrels of diesel fuel and crude oil from reserve stock over 4 months, says French President Macron. Trump says more Americans are working than ever before. On the latest monthly Labor Department surveys, ABC News Chief White House Correspondent Mary Bruce.
3: Only 29,000 jobs added in September, less than half of what was expected. Unemployment ticking up to 4.2%. And Americans' paychecks are not keeping up with inflation. On top of that, interest rates for a 30-year mortgage are now at 7.5%. That's a big jump from just a year ago.
1: President Trump playing right now at the golf course he owns in Sterling, Virginia. He heads today to Vandalia, Ohio to rally with candidates this evening. Sources familiar with the investigation have updated ABC News about the co-pilot accused of attacking the captain on an Israel-bound flight and trying to seize the controls. They say he was barred from flying in his country's airline because of concerns about extremist views. ABC's Tom Sufi Burridge.
4: For the first time, investigators in the United Arab Emirates saying the co-pilot had attempted to carry out a terrorist act, revealing he assaulted the captain inside the cockpit using a crash axe, stored so pilots can use it to break out of wreckage in the event of an emergency. Senior intelligence and law enforcement officials now identifying the suspected attacker as an Omani national, 29-year-old Hammam al-Hammami, who is said to be cooperating with investigators.
1: South Korea military officials confirm that North Korea fired another missile into the East Sea today. 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
1: Video evidence will be reviewed and interviews done into alleged hazing involving the Olentangy Orange High School girls' soccer team, says the Delaware County, Ohio Sheriff's Office. The girls were allegedly told it was a bonding event. A parent of one of the girls who didn't want to be identified.
10: To be discovered, these girls eventually had hot dogs shoved down their throats. They were ridiculed. There were a lot of sexual comments.
1: The school district says the coaching staff has been placed on leave. More than 36 million people are under heat alerts through Thursday in Southern California. To the east, too much rain, says ABC News forecaster Leslie Lopez.
11: Flood watches are in place all the way through tomorrow evening. We have flood threats all the way from Texas out towards areas of the Carolinas. But the larger threat level, this is a 2 out of 4 for Brownsville, Texas, all the way up to Corpus Christi. But then we're also looking at it in New Orleans, Baton Rouge, Mobile, Panama City. And then this begins to expand, especially as we're heading into the Carolinas. By the time we're heading into tomorrow, this is going to expand even out towards places like Atlanta, Augusta, all the way out towards Wilmington. So this is going to be a large area of impact.
1: A Tokyo court has awarded legal protection for the human voice in a landmark case involving a popular Japanese anime voice actor. Court ruled that Kenjiro Tsuda's voice was used without permission on TikTok. Tsuda sued over an AI clone of his voice used in videos. Chuck Severson, ABC News.
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14: How did I lose weight? 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
18: 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My name is Paul Zarella, and along with my partner, Susan Rolls, I own Williams & Stewart Real Estate, but today is Saturday, so I will be taking you until 11 o'clock. We're going to talk real estate, talk maybe mortgage finance, talk about what's going on in the market, anything really that's on your mind. If you want to jump in here, our number, 401-438-9776, or you can get us on the text line, which is 401-641-3337. If you have a question or a commentary, we are at the end of another month, and it looks like for the eighth time out of the last 9 months, the volume of sales is going to go down here in the state of Rhode Island. Not all sales have been reported yet, so my estimate is we'll be down about 5%. Prices continue to go up, where we're seeing about a 2% increase year over year, but we're down from the recent highs. Looks like median price is going to settle around $538,000. And the number of active properties is almost reaching 1,500, which sounds like a low amount for a state of a million people, but it's a number that we haven't reached in a number of years. And I think we have some buyers that are feeling maybe a bit anxious. Sellers that are feeling a bit anxious, where they see interest rates are climbing to a 3-year high. We're seeing inventory at a 5-year high. We're starting to see buyers have more power than they've had in the past. But just because inventory is growing does not mean that you can't still stand out from the competition. You know, I was thinking about it this morning, and all right, so in a balanced market, there's, or in a seller's market, you had 10 buyers for every 3 homes. In a balanced market, you have 10 homes for every 10 buyers. And in a buyer's market, there are 10 homes for 3 buyers, right? So we're trending towards that balanced market where the inventory is matching the buyer demand. But when you look at the inventory, particularly when you're looking at the median price or below, but even in all levels of the inventory, there's reasons why somebody is selling today in 2026. And generally, a lot of those reasons lead us to properties that aren't properly prepared for sale, right? So one thing I wanted to talk about today is the importance of staging and getting your home ready to sale. For sale, and that, but that got me deep diving into thinking about the types of properties and the reasons people are selling today, and how that leads us to an inventory that is less than perfect, right? So, if you have people, could be something simple as downsizing, right? They're downsizing, they're aging out. Now, a lot of times those homes are in nice condition, but they're dated. And so they're not showing as well because someone's been there for a length of time, and their possessions and the things in the home are dated, and it kind of brings the whole home value or perception of value down. And again, that's not every downsizer. That's not everybody aging out. But also when they're aging out, sometimes they can't keep up on the maintenance and stuff like that. So leads you to have a home that's not in perfect condition, right? We have a lot of estates. That's a driving factor in a sale when someone passes away. And sometimes those homes, someone could have been sickly for a while and unable to attend to things, or after they passed, there was no one around to take care of things. So those, you can see how those are maybe in less than perfect condition. Same with somebody maybe going to assisted living, same sort of losing track of the maintenance and updates and that sort of thing. Then we have divorce, financial pressures, right? Both of those things sometimes lead us with a less than perfect product to sell. Even if someone's relocating for a job, if someone finds out today that they're relocating for a job, they have to be there at a certain time, and maybe painting the exterior of their house can't happen. They can't properly prepare their home for sale, but they have to put it out there. So as we're piling up inventory, it's not all perfect. So your way to stand out in these situations is by preparing your home properly. And when you're in a marketplace where the days on market are starting to creep up, you know, there is a cost to, well, there's two types of staging, first of all, I guess. There's staging that is taking what you have existing and maybe supplementing it and removing some things to give a buyer more awareness of space and being able to see themselves come in, be in your home, and maybe if we upgrade. You know what's crazy? If I take a bathroom and I take two identical bathrooms, we're going to say this is a 1955 mud job tile bathroom. I could change the look of that with a shower curtain in a bath mat, and take what like what in one situation looks like. Oh, and cleaning, maybe a fresh cut flowers, just a few things, whatever it might be. But you take something that looks like it needs immediate care and needs to be upgraded into something that is fine. Maybe it's not great, but it's fine. You know, like there's things like that we can do in somebody's home. And the one thing that we always talk to people too is like, okay, I might have told you guys about this already. I went to a home a few months ago, and the agent that went there before me told the people, don't do anything to the house. You don't have to do anything. And of course, I tell people that same thing, but then I also follow up with, but this is what I would do. This is what I suggest. This is how I can help you get it done. These are the resources that you need. And it's such a huge difference, like when you look at what it was to what it is today. And I mean, the sellers did a great job of helping us get that property ready. We went in there and really, we did a combination of staging, right? We did three rooms that we emptied and used things that we brought into stage. And then we took the rest of the house and decluttered it and kept the pieces that worked for the seller. We had them do some painting and some flooring and some different things. But when I tell you the value difference is probably like the $35,000-$40,000 from what it would have sold for, it might even be greater than that. It's like a 10 plus percentage point difference of having somebody spend a little care and a little time preparing their home for sale and then separating themselves from the rest of the marketplace. Because as much as we have sellers that are selling because they're kind of forced into it, because a lot of people are not moving because they're forced into staying put based on what their mortgage rate was when they bought and what their mortgage rates are now. But buyers are having difficulty getting the funds together to purchase a property in many cases, right? Particularly first-time buyers. If you're a repeat buyer, okay, you're getting money out of one property to put down on the next, so sometimes it's a little easier. But the first-time buyers are having trouble. And they can do everything they can do to get qualified to buy a decent home. They can't afford to have problems with a home. And sometimes problems are perceived like the things that are in front of the walls, the things that are on the counters, the things that are hanging in your home give a perception of what the property is like beneath the walls, in the attic, and things like that. So it's like if you can appeal to the buyers that need a place that doesn't need any work, that does not need first and foremost the big ticket items, but secondly any updates and that sort of thing, or at least the perception that it doesn't, you're going to get a lot more money. You're going to appeal to a much bigger part of the buyer pool. Yeah. Doug.
14: Good morning.
18: How are you today?
14: I'm great.
18: Do people know that you're here today, or am I letting the cat out of the bag? Did you talk on the last show?
14: No.
18: No. So, I'm sorry, Doug.
14: That's all right.
18: I didn't mean to make you talk.
14: But No.
18: When I came in here this morning, I planned on banter with Michael.
14: You can banter with me.
18: But I feel bad because, you know, you didn't come prepared to banter.
14: I'm always prepared to banter.
18: You are?
14: This is my job.
18: All right. What do you want? No. Have you been following the real estate market at all?
14: Not so. Well, I mean, I know the headlines. How about that?
18: Like, if I asked you, what are your current thoughts on the real estate market, Rhode Island, without having, you know, listen to the show every week, which I'm sure you do.
14: I listen to every show every week.
18: Yes.
14: All day.
18: What would you say?
14: It's tough out there. Is just the basic.
18: That's I don't know where you got that perception from, but that's really the crux of the whole thing. It is tough out there right now.
14: Yeah,
18: it's tough to get. But you know, there's so many people still having success in the real estate market, whether they're a seller who's getting a price for their home that they never dreamt about. A buyer who is getting to still buy that dream home that they thought about. Real estate agents that, as some are suffering and having a difficult time navigating their business through this type of market. There's others that are thriving and having a banner year. So it is tough, but it's not impossible. Your goals are not impossible to achieve, but it's a lot tougher to get there. And you do have to maybe temper your expectations, and it's important to really do things on facts and figures more than feel sometimes, because feel got you through the last several years, but it's not getting you through today,
19: right? Well, you need to work with someone who knows what they're talking about.
18: Yes, you do. Even if sometimes when they're talking, they sound like they don't, because they're just talking to air. You know, like I do here. Sometimes I feel like,
19: well, no. You were firmly in the. If I needed a house or I needed to sell something, I would call you.
18: Well, I appreciate that, Doug. A lot of people have had the same sentiment lately. I'm very busy, and I appreciate it. And it's from all segments of the market. I'm introducing some homes to the market this week that are in the mid 200s in Warwick. That could
19: really,
18: yes,
19: wow,
18: yes. You know, they need work.
19: Sure,
18: work is starting to cost a lot of money. So that's why having your home prepared for sale is so important, because the cost for somebody to bring your home up to par is very expensive nowadays.
19: But even just like the easy stuff you were talking about before, do you actually, you go into houses and there's like crap in the kitchen, not little crap, but like they're just, people don't prepare their houses.
18: Oh yeah. My house, I'm going to do an open house today.
19: Yeah.
18: You know, I keep saying, you know, I don't like that. She had stuff all over the counters, even the day of the pictures. And I have to say, we need to put this stuff away. We could put it in a bucket. We could put it back out in a bin. We could put them back out afterwards. But for pictures, things look very awful in pictures. You need very few things in your kitchen photo, your living room. You know, a bunch of things on your dresser.
19: Yeah.
18: Does not look nice. Things piled up in the corner does not look nice. But go through the MLS, and it's, of course, the agents in the higher end of the market, their clients expect more and demand more.
19: Yeah.
18: But when you look at the middle point or the lower end of the market, and you see some of the things that people are doing for presentation, and just like that example I gave where the gentleman told my client, don't do anything. There's a closet full of boxes and just, I'm not a closet, a room that's treated like a closet, just full of boxes and leftover this and that, and let's all throw it in this room. His suggestion was shut the door. Like, when we shut, I'll just shut the door.
19: Well, if you're buying a house, you want to see that room, right?
18: Right. Of course you do. And you want to, and I know it shouldn't make a difference, even for old veterans like you and I. But if you walk into a house and the furnishings are drab and there's clutter and maybe it's not as clean as it should be, and maybe there's a few, no bulbs in a light fixture or something like that, that is going to have a diminished value even to somebody who should be able to see the difference.
19: You're definitely going to have a psychological effect if there's junk around, the walls are got 30 years of nicotine on them.
18: Sometimes I always try to help people get their home ready for sale, and if they have the time and the stomach for it, we'll do some of these things that really make a big difference before we get them to sale. But sometimes I just have to compete on price. I'm telling you, I'm putting some houses on in the mid 200s. I need to get some action. Yeah. And I can't, either for various reasons, we can't make the improvements that I would generally help a seller make that would get them more money. But, and that's as agents, and myself in particular, I'm always in my clients, like thinking about my client's money.
19: Right.
18: I don't know, but I can't obsess to a point where I'm not achieving their goals because I want to save them money. Right. You know what I mean?
19: Sure.
18: Like, it's not always the number one thing that somebody wants. So sometimes it's timing. Sometimes it's for certain reasons. Like, if somebody sells their house and all the money is going to go to Medicare, then we're not going to fix their house up to get the most money because it doesn't mean anything. It doesn't do anything for them. You know, I think it's break time. We're way behind on a break. Let's take a break and then we'll go to the phone lines when we get back. 401-438-9776, 1-800.
14: How did I lose weight? And I did. 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I did. I love this stuff. 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I'm up at like 2:35. 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I never minded being 2:35, but you know what minded? 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
18: 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We're going to go to the phone lines to Kate in Warwick. Good morning, Kate. How are you?
22: I'm well. How are you, Paul?
18: Good. Oh, I know this voice. Miss yeah. DeSimone. Kate DeSimone from Williams & Stewart Real Estate. Were you trying to be anonymous? Because I'm not letting that work for anybody today. So,
22: No, I'm not shy. You know that. So I'm actually on my way to an open
18: matter
22: house
18: of fact.
22: Similar.
18: I'm gonna just take a break now because I know you're gonna talk excessively for the next several minutes.
22: It wouldn't have been the same if you didn't bark my chops.
18: What's happening?
22: So I just want to kind of echo what you were saying. As you know, I'm a big fan of staging properties and getting them ready. I'm actually on my way to an open house now that's an estate sale, and I was able to do what you were talking about, where we kind of work with the existing furnishings. So the sofa, the dining set, the dressers were good, but they took down the family photos. We put up some more kind of vanilla artwork, you know, brought in the modern coffee tables and rugs and stuff. So it came out really pretty. But when you were talking about, like, when you have that house that's as is, you know, when do you put the money into it? And I had one earlier this summer that was very dated, everything original from the 50s, including the kitchen and bathroom. And I spent pretty much the whole weekend getting it staged and ready. And when I was done, it looked beautiful, except for one thing, which was the bathtub. And it just, despite any like scrubbing and cleaning that my clients did, it just looked terrible. And I was looking at it and saying, the tile is fine, the floor is fine, the vanity's fine, but somebody's going to walk in and say, okay, this house needs a brand new bathroom. We're going to have to gut this. So I called them, texted them, and said, can we just glaze your tub? It's going to be like $400, and it's going to make this bathroom feel like somebody can walk in and, you know, put their baby in the tub or whatever. And so we did it, and for $400, someone did. A lot of people walked in and said, oh, yeah, it's move-in ready. So little things like that, you know, that $400 probably, I don't know that that brought them more money, but it certainly kept them from buyers reducing their offer based on, you know, a quote-unquote new bathroom that it really didn't need. So definitely worth it.
18: You can make dated look vintage. You know what I mean? Like, there's old clothes and there's vintage clothes and there's old cars and there's vintage cars. And the only difference is how they're maintained and how they've been kept over time. And so if you can, like we talked about, take that mud job bathroom and do what you did, that saves your clients thousands of dollars. And I think that, so there's two reasons why people wouldn't stage generally, right? One is they think they don't need it, that, oh, it's going to sell anyway, we don't need to do it, which of course it all homes will sell at a certain price. So to say you don't need it doesn't necessarily make sense. The other thing is it can get very expensive as the days on market start to roll up. So if you don't believe that it's important to get your house sold and get it done, you might not, as a real estate agent, might not want to invest the money. Now, there's two, I started to talk at the beginning of the show, there's two different types of staging, right? There's what you just did and what we do when we come in and we give advice and we tweak somebody's home. And then there's the, let's bring in a full house full of furniture. And that does get expensive depending on the size of your home and what the needs are and the length of time that you need to get it done. But I think it's an important part of many sales plans, right? That should be part of it. But maybe not always, but it works most of the time.
22: No, I agree. And I had one recently that was also dated, the one over by in Gaspee in Warwick. And it was, you know, an as is, it was a job relocation, like similar to what you mentioned before. And they didn't have the bandwidth with two young children and moving out of state. They said, just sell it as is. And I said, no, if you're going to be moving anyway, instead of trying to take photos when the house is kind of like half dismantled, I said, let's delay it by another week or two. Just throw me a key in an empty house. I will do the full staging on it. And it ended up coming out beautiful, and it sold much faster. So, you know, if you look at, especially in the example of the bathtub, $400, that's not even 1 month of tax bill and insurance on that house. So even someone who's mortgage-free, the holding cost does add up, you know, as you're holding on to it. So,
18: It's nice. One of the nice things that we do is, just because our sellers want to lead us down an easy path, we don't follow them, because they've hired us to be their guide. They need to follow us. So when a seller says, I don't need to do this, I don't want to do this, or this and that, we need to probe and figure out why they don't want to do it. Is it because they don't know anybody who could assist them? Is it because they don't have the energy or the funds? And then where can we fill in the gaps to help them do things? Like you just said, there's times when someone says, we just want to sell it is. And I say, I can't let you do that. I can't. Can we please just do this? Can we please just do that? And get a couple things done for them that I know will have a big impact. We don't need to remodel your kitchen, but can we do this? I don't know what it is, what this might be, but can we do that? See, I'm the one talking a lot now, Kate.
22: You learned it from me. Hey, have a great day, Paul.
18: Yeah, you too. Hey, want to tell us where your open house is?
22: Oh, sure. It's 159 Hanover Street in Warwick, and I can't really tell you what neighborhood it is, because it's not really Strawberry Field. It's not airport, you know, abutting an airport. It's not Greenwood. It's a little too far east. And it's not really Buttonwoods either. It's a little too far west. So it's that kind of
18: St. Rose kind of.
22: Yep.
18: Yeah. I have one over there at 133 Inman. And I struggled because I don't want to call it Greenwood, because that's a fib. But then it's like St. Rose is the most accurate for me. But not everybody knows St. Rose, right? They're going to. But it's not Buttonwoods. Yeah, it's not. It's Strawberry Field, I guess, is what it kind of is. Or
22: yeah, but that might have a negative connotation because of the airport. So I don't know. I forget what I called it online. But yeah, 159 Hanover on there.
18: Well, just because it has a negative connotation doesn't it doesn't move the house. No, right. It's like my house that I'm going to be showing today is in Oakland Heights. You know.
22: Oh yes, yes.
18: Which is
22: good, and I've got a new agent tomorrow doing the open house. I'm double booked, so we have Jimmy Martinez doing it, which is great. I love to see an agent, you know, smart, young, energetic person doing open houses to try to grow their business because, as we all know, it works. It's a great way to meet people, and I'm excited, you know, that he's able to do that and help me out tomorrow and hopefully get some business for himself. So,
18: well,
22: it'll be good.
18: Good luck to you, Miss Kate. You're a great agent. I'm always proud to have you representing us out there with your drill gun and your broom or whatever it takes to get the job done. I know you're going to do it, so we appreciate you.
22: I appreciate you too, Paul. Have a good day.
18: Take care.
22: Bye.
18: Bye-bye. You know, real estate's an interesting field to work in because there's such a diverse amount or diverse there's such diversity amongst the agents, and I'm not talking about ethnicity or sexuality or race, but just in the way they conduct their business and in how they take care of their clients. And one thing that Williams and Stewart has always done first is we've always tried to teach our agents what's important and how to sell homes and how to do it right and how to work best for our clients. That's not what they teach at all agencies. A lot of the agencies, they teach people how to get more leads, how to make more phone calls, how to prospect and network and cold call and you know, all that stuff is great and it's important. But you can't teach that before somebody knows what they're doing. And it's a nice to hear, like, Kate is going to mentor a new agent and let them do an open house with her and then let them do one on their own at the property. And they get to be a part of a transaction and see how a professional is doing it versus getting them pounding the pavement right off the rip without knowing what to do. So, anyway, let's take a break. When we get back, more of your phone calls, 401-438-9776, 1-800.
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18: Welcome back. And I did receive a text question. It was lengthy. And so I'm not going to read the whole thing. But the gist of it is, if you prepared your home for sale and you put it on the market and your sale falls apart because of inspections multiple times, how do you handle that? And so I'm interpreting this as somebody went through and made the improvements that you generally make for sale, and then something, I don't know if it's correctable or not correctable, has caused this to drop out of sale. And they're asking if they should rent it, make a drastic price reduction. I would say your first thought would be, what's your financial situation? And if you've had failure multiple times, I'd want to address the issue that caused the failure. And is that something that you can repair? And if you could repair it, and your goal is, I want to sell this house, then I'd say make the substantive repairs to sell the house. Or as one of the other options you gave is to discount the property and disclose the issue that is causing this problem. Or sometimes if the market sees a problem with a property, it's come on and off several times, it does reverberate amongst the agents and people. Maybe it gets the house gets a bad rap for whatever reason, and you might say, why don't we fight this another day and rent it out? So it's tough to give you a specific advice on that, except for if the problem's the same over and over again, something has to be done. And it's probably generally, if you're selling the house and then people are backing out, it's generally something that they didn't perceive. And it's difficult as a listing agent, right? Because if I'm selling a house that has certain problems, my job is not to sit there and accentuate the what's wrong with this house. So now I have to temper getting all the money for this house and making sure these people know, like, oh, this is a problem and this is a problem. Oh, and did you notice that? And did you notice this? Because I have a fiduciary responsibility and a goal for the seller to get do the best for the seller. The buyer's agent is supposed to sit there and say, hey, look at this, look at that. Make sure you're making your offer knowing these things. And then hopefully when you have a home inspection, there's not a problem. So, yeah, that's a tough one. Maybe you can call me off air. I'm always available. Interestingly enough, Doug, my phone number is the same as the text line for this show. So if somebody wants to text this show, it's also my phone number.
19: They get you.
18: 401-641-3337. I'm happy to discuss your situation and talk about it more. And you could always call me when you want. Yes, that is the same line.
19: Look at that.
18: What else you want to talk about today, Doug? You want to talk about the lady who, in Tennessee, they tried to give her the lethal injection, and they botched it, and they gave her one shot, and she lived, and they gave her another shot, and she lived. So what did they decide to do then? What did they decide to do? Put her on life support? What did this, how does that even make sense?
19: The whole rules around the whole capital punishment thing.
18: Well,
19: surprised me. At some point, wasn't it like if you survived, you were
18: you could get let off? Like yeah, like because like, oh, it's yeah. Double jeopardy or something. Or,
19: I don't know. Like the dude got the electric chair, but you know he was Superman and it didn't kill him. So
18: I think there's been people that they've had to come back and kill them a second time. But I'm not going to debate the merits of the death penalty or no. Not. I would say I'm probably pro death penalty for somebody who does. Like crazy horrific things and it's obvious who did it and there's no doubt and sure. All that. But to have somebody sit for 30 years before you do it, like I know that they have appeals and there's a process and stuff, but couldn't we tighten that up a little bit? Like yeah. I feel like, oh, well, like letting somebody become a better person and then doing it seems like the wrong thing to. And I don't
19: yeah,
18: know.
19: You give them 30 years.
18: I don't
19: years,
18: know that like this a, lady became a better person yeah. Or not. I'm not saying that. I'm just saying to like to. It just doesn't make sense, right?
19: No.
18: But
19: it's pretty. So do they try again after they nurse her back to health?
18: I don't really know enough about it, but I think that would be what you would have to do.
19: Yeah.
18: I don't know if you had to choose your All right, you get the death penalty. I want two things I need to know about from you.
19: Okay.
18: One, what's your last meal?
19: All right. Answer that one first.
18: Yes.
19: Okay. It would be like a steak and lobster thing.
18: A surf and turf.
19: Yeah, but like a really nice filet and
18: where,
19: some buttery, medium
18: where
19: rare.
18: Would it be from?
19: I don't, well, I don't know. Like, I there's not a specific restaurant in mind.
18: But that's a nice meal. That's like a
19: nice baked potato.
18: That's like a king's meal, right?
19: Yeah,
18: like,
19: sure.
18: like any time that you get surf and turf, you feel like a big shot.
19: Sure.
18: You know?
19: Yeah. Yes.
18: All right. So now, firing squad, lethal injection, gas chamber, electric chair. Is there any that I'm missing here?
19: Now, with the firing squad, with the firing squad, like, do they go for the head? If they go for the head, I would do the firing squad.
18: I don't want to get shot in the head. I want to get shot in the torso.
19: Well, but then you fit, don't you like?
18: I don't know, get shot in the heart. All right. Oh, I don't. The head just seems so final.
19: Feels like
18: I just want to yell something. I want to yell like no or something. Right?
19: Feels like it would be faster. Yeah.
18: Yeah. I would think like I'm surprised that the lethal injection didn't work.
19: Yeah.
18: Right? Like I would think that there's something that they could give you that just puts you to sleep. I mean, don't they have assisted suicides in Canada? Like, can't they just use that stuff?
19: Yeah.
18: Like we're using like street level.
19: Yeah, go on the street and get some fentanyl.
18: Yeah, right. They say like the amount of fentanyl you need to kill all of society could fit on the tip of a pencil.
19: Yeah.
18: Yet we can't figure out how to kill somebody.
19: Well, it's Tennessee, so.
18: That is true, but that seems like something that you shouldn't say about Tennesseans, Doug. Like what makes them less of people than us
19: Nothing.
18: Up here in the north?
19: Nothing.
18: All right. Well, why don't we take a break? When we get back, your phone calls, 401-438-9776, 1-800-32-
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0: Hi, my name is Rosie. I called Deborah at Get Ready to Date. 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
3: I have gotten some interesting texts about our conversation about the death penalty and Last Supper.
4: You didn't tell me yours.
3: I always feel guilty about eating. Somebody texts me all-you-can-eat buffet and just never stop. But I feel guilty about eating food, like fattening foods and stuff. And well, I don't even know if I could do it on my death. Like, and I do it. Don't get me wrong. I'm a disgusting slob. That's why I feel guilty. But I never feel like...
4: I mean, if there's a time to do it.
3: Yeah, right. So I have to think...
4: No consequences, right?
3: Right, because I would say, like, I love sushi and, like, maybe a poke bowl. Like, I know, but that doesn't seem like
4: what you should have
3: for the last hurrah, you know? I mean, but maybe I would get sushi with, like, the sauces and stuff that I don't normally eat. Or I could do it with the soy sauce and the wasabi, because normally I'm like, I don't need all that. I'll just eat the sushi, you know?
4: Yeah, regular soy sauce instead of the low sodium.
3: The listeners probably envision, like, they hear me talk about doing triathlons and playing pickleball and not eating, and I'm just a short, fat guy. I'm not that short, but I'm not that fat. But I'm, like, there, you know, somewhere.
4: I'm
3: average.
4: No, you're in good. You look good.
3: Oh, shush up, Doug. You're just saying that because you're buttering me up because I pay the station so much money and keep you guys all employed.
4: No. Well, I mean, there is that.
3: There is that to it, too. Football. You into it this year?
4: I'm not a football guy.
3: Have you never been a football guy?
4: No.
3: Even the Brady years and stuff?
4: No.
3: We don't have them on the station anymore?
4: We do.
3: On this station or on? Oh, we do.
4: It's on both, for whatever reason. It's on here.
3: Aren't you the program director?
4: I am.
3: So I think the reason could be right in front of you, or maybe you can't.
4: I answer to a higher power.
3: You do.
4: And the revenue, they love the revenue from the Patriots.
3: But I would like I'm gonna say, and I don't know this to be fact. I would think that our ratings of this show, and this is very egotistical to say, and I shouldn't say it out loud, but I would think the ratings for this show would be as good as the Patriots ratings. Well, they used to preempt me. So were the ratings higher, like on a Sunday?
4: Well, we don't have the ratings anymore.
3: Oh, yeah.
4: But I can say that I would...
3: You're going to take the other side?
4: I would for sure imagine that this would perform better than the first hour of a three-hour pregame show.
3: Yes, all right. Yes. People would rather... Who does the pregame show nowadays?
4: I don't know.
3: Andy doesn't do it, right?
4: No.
3: As
4: soon as that satellite kicks on, man, I'm... Oh, it's on the air. Bye.
3: Like, I know. Doug... I hope you guys keep this as local for as long as you can.
4: I'm doing everything I can.
3: Yeah. We're one of the last probably places in the country that is local, and we're not producing for the whole country.
4: So in this company, I think there's us. So WPRO during the week is live 5 a.m. to we'll call it 8 with local programs.

0: programming. All locally produced, all here. And I think it's us in this company, Dallas, I think, does it. And used to be San Francisco, but they sold that station. So there's very few.
1: Yeah, it's
0: maybe Detroit.
1: Rhode Island's such an interesting place, right?
0: Yeah.
1: It works so good here. I feel like
0: Well, they always tell us, I'm on many teams meetings with the corporate strategists and everything. And, they try to push some of these shows on it, and I'm like, God, that's not going to work here.
1: It's I meet so many nice people from this, and I don't need to see reports and ratings to know the reach of WPRO. I'm in people's living rooms, their radio's on, and it's on every time I go to their house, right? It's really a part of many of our lives. I've been listening since I was a kid. My mother would make me go into my room and do homework for 2 hours at night, and I would lay down with my radio underneath the bed and listen to Chuck Wilson on sports
0: Oh,
1: back in.
0: nice.
1: And so that was
0: Yeah.
1: WPRO back in, say, 1985, and I've been a listener ever
0: I
1: since.
0: have a tape somewhere of I did a thing when I was in Boy Scouts, and there was an article about it in the paper, and I got a call, and it was the producer here on the morning show, and they said, "Can you come on and talk about it with Salty?" So I have a tape of Salty Brian interviewing me just before my voice dropped. So it's an interesting. It's cool. The 7-Eleven coffee cup salute of the day.
1: And when I
0: Yes,
1: say,
0: Larry.
1: well, sometimes I break out my salty when I say 1-800-321-WPRO when I come from a break. That is from listening to Salty when I was a kid, and we'd listen for the school cancellations, of course. That was that's what he was famous for.
0: Haberman loves doing those because he can just read names for 6 minutes. We've changed the way we do that, but it's, yeah.
1: What
0: Operation Snowball, right?
1: meaning? Well, there's so many other places that people could
0: Oh,
1: get.
0: yeah.
1: My father used to call in and say that the second shift for Allied Concrete Forms was canceled, and
0: Yeah.
1: there was no second shift, but he just did it to get the free advertising,
0: Oh,
1: which is a
0: nice.
1: very Jerry
0: That's
1: Zarella move
0: awesome.
1: right there.
0: I can see that.
1: Yeah, isn't that great? Or third, there'll be no third shift for Allied Concrete Forms today. And like, what concrete form company has a third shift? But it would get you a free publicity, right?
0: That's so
1: So,
0: funny.
1: well, this was a fun little Saturday
0: This was
1: here,
0: fun.
1: and I've enjoyed my new spot here on Saturday mornings.
0: I love having you
1: I'm
0: here.
1: expanding to a whole new audience, and I appreciate
0: Yeah.
1: my audience moving over with me from Sunday. So. Great hanging out with you, Doug. And as always, it's great talking to all of you. We will be back here next Saturday, 10 o'clock. In the meantime, if you need any real estate help, 401-942-0200 or williamsandstewart.com. Y'all have a great week.

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1: From ABC News, I'm Chuck Severson. The co-pilot attempted a terrorist act on a flight bound for Israel, say investigators in the United Arab Emirates. He's accused of attacking the captain with an axe and trying to crash the jetliner. They say he was barred from flying on his country's airline because of concerns about extremist views. ABC's Tom Sufi Burridge.
2: Revealing he assaulted the captain inside the cockpit using a crash axe, stored so pilots can use it to break out of wreckage in the event of an emergency. Senior intelligence and law enforcement officials now identifying the suspected attacker as an Omani national, 29-year-old Hammam al-Hammami, who is said to be cooperating with investigators.
1: President Trump doubling down on last month's prediction on the Iran situation at a rally last night in Mobile, Alabama.
3: As soon as it's going to end very soon, probably right after the election, but as soon as it does end, oil prices will come tumbling down.
1: Agreeing to release 100 million barrels of diesel fuel and crude oil from reserve stock over 4 months, the group of seven or G7 countries, ABC's Lama Hassan in London.
4: The hope is that as they tap into their own reserves, this will relieve the pressure in the U.S. But analysts say that while this will help in the month of October, given the world uses 30 million barrels of diesel a day, it is just a drop in the ocean.
1: President Trump's playing right now at the golf course he owns in Sterling, Virginia. He heads later today to Vandalia, Ohio, to rally with candidates this evening. New developments in the alleged gang rape of a college undergrad by Cornell students. ABC's Olivia Rubin.
5: ABC News reviewing recordings of phone calls she made to at least three of her alleged attackers, telling one of them, quote, "If I wanted to take this somewhere, what y'all did would be classified as gang rape."
1: South Korea military officials today confirming North Korea fired another missile into the East Sea today. 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

0: 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We have the entire team here. Jason the Republican.
1: How are we doing, folks?
0: Manny the Money Man Resendez.
2: Hi, everybody.
0: And I'm Josh Wells, the foreman, getting you to and through your entire retirement. Precise planners, as you know, there are four key ingredients to a great retirement. It's income, medical, taxes, and legacy. 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We are talking about aging in place. Now, we are going to help the baby boomers get their talking points out there. When we're talking about aging in place, we're not talking about the aged in nursing homes. We're talking about what does it take to get to and through your entire retirement and age responsibly so you can stay out of those darn nursing homes.
2: Josh, what I like about this topic when it comes to aging in place is that we have to make sure we talk about the three worlds of money and the three different types of income streams, because when you line all of those up as you go into retirement, it's what's going to give you the flexibility to make adjustments to your plan as you start to age in place on your own throughout retirement.
0: Manny, I believe people need to actually kind of think through the physical, the mental, the emotional, and the social constraints, strains, what it takes to age in place. Your friends start to pass away, you start to move away from things, you get a little depressed. Well, your mental state kind of, I forget. Oh, I'm sorry. And then the physical, right? Getting out of bed, my back hurts a little bit. These things start at what, 20? I can't remember when they start. I'm getting too old.
2: 25.
0: But I remember having them for quite a while. All those things are aging in place, so we kind of have to, I think we have to talk about those.
1: Josh, that's funny. We need to talk about the go-go, slow-go, and no-go years. They are the pillars of the retirement.
0: Yeah, I agree with you. When we're talking about getting into the retirement ages and things, we do have to start at our desks when we just get into this motion of work. That's where, well, people don't get their knees replaced and don't get their shoulders replaced after they retire. They get them done right before they retire, because they want to be on the health insurance. They want to make sure that they have the time off. They're going to eat up that bit of time right before they do retire. That's aging in place, because they're responsibly thinking through what's going to happen later in life. And I think that's an extremely important point. When we say aging in place, a lot of people think of, they think of nursing homes. We have to get that off the table. When you hear the term aging in place, you have to think responsibly growing older. You're already doing this. It's already in the culture. It's absolutely how Americans think about aging or retirement. So retiring healthy, wealthy, and wise, that is a real important thing. If you need more information on this, or you're just tuning in, give us a call at 401-727-2727. That again is 401-727-2727, and we'll be happy to push more information along to you.
2: Hey, Josh, I want to go back to something that you said a couple seconds ago about how this is how we think through retirement and how you plan forward. It's the idea of thinking through the physical and emotional needs in your retirement, and that bedrock truly is what Jay had said earlier, which is the go-go, slow-go, and no-go years. But when you combine that with the different types of income that you have available to you, that gives you that strong foundation to get you to and through your entire retirement.
0: Yeah. Now, because the other things we have to talk about is, how do you decide that, where are you going to live? How's it going to happen? Is it at your house, or are you going to go to an 55 community? Are you going to ask your neighbors to help you pull out your trash? Who's going to help you lift those air conditioners, shovel that drive? Put salt on the ice, because, well, who wants to fall on their butt?
2: Yep.
0: But this is the idea. We have to think about our community. Where are we going to live? How's that going to work? That's part of this. Where are we going to go when it comes to, you know, services? If we do decide that we're not going to drive somewhere for whatever reason, how are you going to get there? Are you comfortable with Uber? Are you comfortable with Lyft? Are you comfortable with rideshare? Are you comfortable commuting with your neighbor, with your cousin, with your friend?
2: Yeah, and all the things that you're bringing up, Josh, in my mind, it automatically goes to, it's a budget item. It's something that you can plan for, and as long as you have your worlds of money in order, your guaranteed income, your predictable income, and your flexible income, you always know what source of money you're going to use to add those services in over time as you need them.
0: Well, and that's exactly where I think I'm going, because I'm thinking through the idea of, Say I'm going to go in for cataract surgery, something, well, I don't want to say minor because it's your eyes, but
2: There's no such thing as minor surgery.
0: That's correct. Right. Point taken. And so who's going to drive me?
2: Yeah.
0: Who's going to pick me up? If I'm going to get an MRI and they're going to knock me out, I don't know if they still do that, but if they do, who's going to drive me? And I think those are, people think of those as burdens sometimes. They also think about them as, well, how's it going to work out? How am I going to get from A to B? My spouse is at work still, and I'm now retired. So we got to work through these things too.
2: Yeah, exactly. I couldn't agree any more with that. 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
0: Those income reports are absolutely great. When you're trying to think through, how do I price out my health insurance? How do I price out? Where does my required minimum distribution go? It's right there on those reports. And I'm telling you, it is absolutely one of the things that kind of straighten out a retirement very, very quickly.
1: Josh, you're absolutely right. When it comes to those reports, actually, it helps you lay out your go-go, no-go, slow-go years. And actually, you can use that to make sure that you're going to stay within your budget in your go-go years. Because your go-go years, that's those years that are going to be the fun stuff, the bucket list type of stuff. And you want to make sure that you're preparing for those all the way through before you get to retirement.
0: A truer Republican, there isn't one. I appreciate that. So, yeah, I mean, the go-go years are your rock star years. Those are the years that you really get motivated. And I think that's where I'm talking. Mm-hmm. I don't want to get off this yet. So aging in place is a scary, scary term. We've done two shows on this already. And every time we do it, it's crickets. We get a ton of callers that think we're talking about nursing care. They think we're talking about health insurance. We're not. We're literally talking about getting you to and through your entire retirement. And we're trying to fully understand, where does this start? I believe it starts years, 5, 6, 7 years before you literally retire. So if you're looking at retirement at 62, this is at 55, 58, somewhere in that range. You're really starting to think through forward. What does my life going to look like? Am I going to be hiking the Himalayas, or am I going to be sitting in a rocking chair?
2: Yeah, Josh, you're actually right where my head is right now, because planning for aging in place.
0: Well, we're sharing a microphone.
2: Well, we are. Thank you. Just try not to hold hands today. So
0: all I can think about is that Muppet that has two heads and it's a
2: Let me get back to my point, which is, your planning for aging and replace goes in tandem with your planning for retirement. You start thinking about it when you're at work. You start that daydreaming of, work's not the same place it used to be anymore. So what do I need to do to get out of here? So you start lining up all of your incomes. What do I have for guaranteed income? What's my Social Security look like? What's my pension look like if I have one? How much do I have in my IRAs? And then you start looking at, well, what do I have for predictable and flexible money in case that's not enough? And that's what's going to carry you through your entire retirement.
0: Now, when we're talking about the three worlds of money, that is exactly where we need to be. On the website, go to euclidfs.com. That's EUCLID. F is in financial, S is in services.com. We have a great video on the three worlds of money. It is absolutely a must see.
2: Yeah. And when you're talking about the three worlds of money, for those who have just tuned in or have not heard that term before, we're talking about, where can you place your money here in the U.S.? There's only three places. It's either going to be inside the bank, it's going to be in the market, or it's going to be with an insurance company. And each one of those three places have their specific role. It's either in the bank because you need cash to be able to spend it as you need it. It's in the market because you're trying to grow and keep up with inflation and expenses. or it's in the insurance world because you need some type of guaranteed income or some type of guaranteed sources of money, like your Social Security or pensions or annuities.
0: Yeah, in America, we only have three systems, and these systems work in tandem with each other. I don't know how you make three of tandem, but you three of these things.
2: It's a trandom?
0: It's a trandom. They work in trandom of each other. So we have the retail side, then we have the market side, and then we have the safety side, which is the insurances. All these things give us guaranteed incomes together.
2: Yep.
0: They give us predictable income so we can plan for the future. We're predicting what's coming our way, aging in place. And we also have flexible. Well, we didn't account for that. All of these things work together, so you can't just skip over any.
1: You know, guys, you're absolutely right when it comes to that. If you understand the three worlds of money and the life cycle of retirement, the two go hand in hand. You'll be able to understand what your overall budget is going to be in your go-go years and still have that flexible money that you need to be able to do the things that kind of come up and you want to be able to do along the way.
0: Yeah, Jay, when you're, because I think we're talking about predictable. And so we're predicting that we're going to, our health insurance is going to go up. It's just going to become more expensive. Our housing is going to become different. That's why most people sell their large homes, their mm-hmm. McMansions, and buy small capes.
2: McMansion?
0: Or
2: I like that.
0: Yeah, McMansion. They sell their
2: does
0: McMansion.
2: That come with cheese?
0: It does. It's delicious. And they buy their ranches, one level homes, get rid of the stairs. These are predictable assets. These are predictable directions. How am I going to get my air conditioners? How am I going to plow my driveway? How am I going to do these things?
2: Yeah. And the beginning point of any retirement plan is to actually create a stable foundation that maximizes your retirement income in a predictable fashion. So the starting point is to optimize your Social Security benefits, because at face value, you can leave tens of thousands of dollars on the table. 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
0: Manny, awesome. 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
6: 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Jason the Republican.
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6: 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Actually, it starts at age 1 somewhere, doesn't it? You start aging the minute you're born.
8: That's
6: but
8: right.
6: But you actually, it's at the time of maturity is the idea. 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The folks here at Euclid are ready for your call. So give us a call at 401-727-2727. That again is 401-727-2727. We are ready to talk about retirement.
8: Josh, I'm glad we're back from the break. I love talking. It's going to be a good time.
6: I love talking.
8: Yeah, that's it.
7: Yeah. That's a true statement.
8: That's it. But prior to the break, we talked about aging in place being a timeline and how it actually ran in tandem with your planning for retirement. And so what I want to make sure we talk about in this section is what happens when that time period comes where you have to start adding in services to make your life a little bit easier.
6: Well, and I don't want people to get confused. The idea of the go-go, slow-go, and no-go really, really is paramount here. So when you're thinking about the go-go years are your rock star years. If you've never heard this before, grab a piece of paper. I'll wait for you. No, no. Okay. So grab a piece of paper, write this down. Go, go. It is your rock star years. It is the I just retired years. I am going to take on the world. This is where I'm going to do my cruise. This is where I'm going to do my family trips. This is where I'm going to do Disney World. This is where I'm going to go buy all the t-shirts. And then you get into slow-go years. Slow-go years is not aged years. Slow-goes, I'm a little bit, well, tired of running around the country doing all this stuff. I'm just going to relax. I'm going to sit around and watch these home movies I made. I'm going to look at all the scrapbooks, these type of things. I'm going to watch the grass grow and grow a garden. The no-go years. That's what everybody thinks when you say aging in place. That's not true. So the no-go years are, well, we like to say you're picked up for Thanksgiving. You're not hosting Thanksgiving.
8: Yep.
6: When we say the term aging in place, the term aging in place, and I really wish they called it something different, like, I don't know. What would they call it? It's the
7: aging gracefully, maybe.
6: Well, aging responsibly next to my neighbor that's going to help me put in my air conditioner. I'm going to buy the snowblower, but the kid next door will use it so I don't have to freeze my butt off. That's what I wish they would call it, because it starts at age 55 where I'm not walking out there. I'm smarter now than I've ever been. Or you start saying, those millennials, I need them to redo my computer. Or I remember what a VCR is. If you're saying these things, you are aging in place right now.
8: I prefer the term, I'm comfortably living.
6: Well, if you remember, comfortably living is good. I was getting ready to go. You guys remember VHS and Betamax?
8: Yes, Betamax was so awesome.
6: Do you know what that means? You're aging in place.
7: Yeah. That's right.
6: Because if you remember that debate, you're aging in place.
7: Now, well, when it comes to aging in place, it doesn't have to be anything to do with your physicality, or you're not able to do something.
6: Yeah, it's not your health.
7: Exactly.
6: It doesn't have to be your time and placement in life.
7: Exactly.
6: You know, you're knowing it's
7: coming. Maybe you're in your go-go years and you and your wife or your spouse have decided that you want to take extra long trips now since you're not working. So maybe instead of you doing the lawn all the time like you used to, now you're going to hire a service to actually do the lawn so you can enjoy more of your go-go years. And now you're just feeding into your aging in place.
8: Yeah. And what's perfect about that is you have your income stream set up, whether it's predictable or flexible or guaranteed, to give you that ability to add on those services while you're partying like a rock star down in the Caribbean. Now, the one question that you have to answer, though, is do you know how much you can or will be able to spend every single week in retirement? Do you know without a shadow of a doubt that you actually have enough money to last no matter how long you live? These are the questions you must get the answers to before you retire, while there's still time to prepare and make sure your money lasts as long as your retirement does. 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This plan works best for those who are within 5 years of retiring and are at least 55 years old, who are ready to be ready for their retirement. Be one of the first 7 callers right now at 401-727-2727. That's 401-727-2727. 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
6: Manny, understanding exactly how much money you have, understanding the three worlds of money, understanding what pile is going to be guaranteed, what's going to be flexible, and where am I predicting I'm going to need money in the future. These are the paramount bedrock, I'm talking retirement year standards. You have to get your mind around. And once you do that, then you can go to what Jason was talking about. I'm not going to mow my lawn anymore.
8: Yep.
6: I'm going to have the neighbor kid do it, or I'm going to have, I don't know, GreenSafe or somebody, one of these landscape companies do it for me. I'm also going to have them plow my driveway. And I'm thinking through, I'm going to have both these contracts done so I'm annually covered.
8: Yep.
6: I don't have to worry about this anymore. It's not the maintenance of the lawnmower. It's not the maintenance of the yard. It's, I know I'm aging and I'm prone for a heart attack if I keep doing this because, well, I didn't keep up at the gym. So now my exercise is mowing the lawn and that might kill me. So I got to be careful with that. Those are aging in place decisions because you're being responsible, but you're not letting your yard get out of control. You're thinking about your community and they're taking care of it. It's actually well thought through, and you're not burdening your community. that's part of aging in place.
8: Yeah. When I hear you saying I'm going to get a lawn service contract and plowing service and all these other things, I automatically think of a la carte service. Like I'm at the restaurant and I know I'm getting my steak. That's my go-go years. But I need to add on some additional services so this way I feel better about being able to continue living the way that I'm living. Now, this actually reminds me of Rose, who I was talking with the other day. She's been retired from the Acushnet company for a while now, and she's finding that some of the maintenance duties of her home are starting to become more difficult. When she sat down, I could tell she wasn't herself, so I asked her, "Is everything okay? What's on your mind?" And she took a moment and said, "It's getting harder to keep up with some of the chores at the house. Going down the stairs to do laundry is a challenge ever since I had knee surgery. I like my home, it's just the basement stairs and carrying the laundry are starting to get to be too much." What Rose is realizing is that growing older isn't always fun. The feeling of not being able to do tasks and activities that were part of your everyday life can start to get overwhelming. I turned to her and I asked, "Is it the laundry, or are there other things that are starting to become more difficult too?" She looked down at her coffee and said, "Yes, Manny, it would just be nice to have an extra set of hands to help me with the chores around the house." So I looked at her and I said, "Rose, remember, when you were a manager at Acushnet Company, if you need an extra set of hands, you hired another staffer. You only had to make sure it fit within a budget. We can do the same thing for yourself. Let's walk through your current budget and see what money's available to hire a person to come in 2 days a week to help for a couple of hours. Looking at your budget, we can repurpose some of your flexible money so that it can be used to pay for staff while still keeping plenty of cash in reserves in case of an emergency." She looked at me and she said, "I didn't realize I could use flexible money for that." "Of course you can. It's there to help with shortfalls or life gets in the way." 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It was amazing to watch her realize she could afford the extra set of hands she needed to enjoy her home again. 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
6: I love that Rose opened up to you and kind of told you what was really going on, because it's emotional to start thinking through, "I just had knee surgery,"
8: yep,
6: and going up and down. I know it seems almost commonplace now,
8: mm-hmm,
6: but it's not. There's a coming to terms with, I have a limitation. And when I was younger, I didn't have that limitation. Rose wrestled with that in one. That is huge.
8: Yeah.
6: I think that is exactly why we're doing this show, to make sure that everybody out there listening to our voice knows that you're not alone. We all know that we age. We all know that our back hurts. It's funny when we kind of talk about how we forget things. "Oh, well, I'm just getting older." But we're coming to terms with how scary that is. And I think that's why when we talk about aging in place, the term aging in place, people go right to nursing home.
8: Yeah. Yeah.
6: Aging in place is that VHS to Betamax joke I had. It's the idea of, if you know that joke, if you actually watched Bugs Bunny first run, you definitely are aging in place. And you have to really get your mind around a few checklist items. How am I going to age in my home? Is it safe for me to age in my home?
8: Yeah.
6: Do I have ailments that aren't going to let me do that? If I have MS or I have, uncontrolled diabetes,
8: yep,
6: you cannot age in your home. No matter how much you shake your fist and say, "Kids, get off my lawn." Mm. You can't do it. You just can't do it. So do we take care of ourselves? Is going to the gym going to save us? Well, maybe not. Maybe. I don't know. Weight Watchers is making a killing right now. So maybe. I don't know. But the way that it works is that we understand the responsibilities that we have to our community by retiring and getting older. We also have to understand our budgeting and our direction and our placement in life. Are we in our go-go years because we're in our rock star years? Are we in our slow-go years because we're starting to calm down and, yep, I just don't need any more Disney years?
8: Mm.
6: What else am I going to do? Or am I in my no-go years and I'm at the throes of the gates of the end kind of idea? Where is this going? If you have these questions, go to the website. There's all kinds of white pages. There's all kinds of places to find this information. It's euclidfs.com. That's EUCLID. 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Now, we are giving away 5 more income reports. 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They're all handmade here in America. 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It'll be amazing. So stay tuned. We'll talk to you soon.

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4: 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That again is 401-727-2727. Let's get talking about retirement.
7: Josh, all I heard in my head during the intro was, you can still be a rock star even though you go to bed at 9 p.m. Is that what I just heard?
9: Well, that's good. That means I can be too then.
7: Yes, yeah, that's exactly it.
10: I go to bed at like 8.
7: Oh, you're no longer a rock star, buddy.
10: No. I might be in my snuggle years, to be honest with you. I might be like,
7: Well, all kidding aside, one of the things that we do have to talk about to kind of help baby boomers walk through the idea of aging in place or at least staying retired responsibly is making sure that we get the 3 worlds of money on topic, as well as the 3 different types of income. You're guaranteed, predictable, and flexible.
4: Yeah, I know we talked about it a little bit, but we really need to talk about boom mates. We need to talk about living situations.
7: I love the term boom mate.
4: Yeah,
7: it's awesome, right?
4: It
7: makes me think of the Golden Girls, only way cooler.
4: I think of Laverne and Shirley, and
9: I think of the Odd Couple, Oscar, and
4: I can't remember who's the other.
7: Ollie?
4: Felix. Because I was thinking the cat. No, it's Felix and I. Maybe I went too far back, but anyway.
9: Yeah, a boom mate cannot be a cat. Let's just make sure that can't be a pet. That can't be.
4: Back on topic. Put the coffee down, boys. Put the coffee down. So we got to talk about facilities, Uber, food drop off. We're not talking Meals on Wheels here, people.
9: Right.
4: We are talking about how do we get someone to lift up our air conditioners for us? How do we plow our driveways? These kind of things. We've been doing it for a bunch of years. How do we do it now? If you are just tuning in, give us a call, 401-727-2727. That, again, is 401-727-2727. When you're talking about how to get to and through your entire retirement, it's definitely in that conversation of go-go, slow-go, and no-go. You have to make sure that you are writing this down, because aging in place is the go-go, slow-go, no-go model. You start thinking about it before you retire. and you have a golden retirement.
7: Yeah, the way I like to look at it is if you add your go-go, slow-go, no-go years to your guaranteed, predictable, and flexible income, you have a golden retirement.
4: This is how it's going down?
7: Yeah, well, I got to get mathematical somewhere.
4: I'm getting my golden ticket. No, that's not the way the song goes. I want my golden ticket.
7: Yeah. I found a golden ticket.
4: I found a golden ticket. Yeah, so when we're talking about aging in place is responsibly aging. And I know I'm kind of beating up this term, but it's – I don't want people to think about nursing homes. I want them to think about boom mates. Mm. And a boom mate is a roommate once you are a baby boomer. You're an adult. So how do you find a roommate?
7: Yeah, and I think the way to kind of think through it is what's the physical needs you need, what's the mental needs that you need, the social and the emotional, and those all go together, whether it's getting a boom mate or lining up your finances. Now, I just want to say thank you to all of us who are listening to The Retirement Factory today. 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And for listening to the show today, we want to give away to the next five callers a complimentary written income report so they can help line up all of their different income streams to their go-go, slow-go, and no-go years. So if you're 55 years or older and ready to be retired, be one of the next five callers at 401-727-2727. That's 401-727-2727.
4: In the show today, we have to talk about services. And one of the things that I want to point out is aging in place does not have to be on the receiving end. You can be one of the caregivers. We have a sewing club here at Euclid. We call it the Euclid Sewing Club because we're very creative. And so it's we have a participant. His name's Charlie. He doesn't sew. We tend to give blankets away to the veterans and these type of things. He is not one of the people that makes the blankets, but he is someone that goes and seeks out sewing machines for us, and he finds all the donations. And he used to fix sewing machines, but he has arthritis now. He still has a strong back, and he's ready to work. So he helps me get these sewing machines. If you haven't lifted a old sewing machine, well, they come in a case, and they're pretty heavy. So he helps me get these up to our offices where we do the sewing, and he seeks out and makes sure that these sewing machines are functional and working. But he doesn't actually repair them anymore, and so that has fallen to me, but he teaches me how to do it. Mm. So this is another example of aging in place. He can't do the work. I don't have the mental capacity to do the work. So he tells me what to do and how to do it. And it's a good relationship. I'm learning from him. I'm now becoming a caregiver by making sure these sewing machines are working. He's a caregiver to me, bringing an example. This is aging in place.
7: Yeah.
4: Charlie's aging because he's fully retired. He is using this as a community service, as a hobby. He's giving back. He was a veteran himself, Marines, and so he was part of that culture. He's trying to give back to that, but he doesn't have all the abilities that we have here. So he's tapping into our network and our community. That is aging in place responsibly. It is absolutely one of the greatest things I've seen.
7: Yeah, I love the fact with Charlie, because what he's doing is he's finding a way to still be involved and still get the services he needs to stay mentally and socially responsible in his retirement years. And it's a really good place for him to be.
4: 100%. And so if you are trying to figure out how you can get involved, the Euclid Sewing Club is here. We have the Writing Club. Your food banks are available. There are a lot of places that need your help. It's not a call for action to get you out of the house. It's a call to action to get you participating in your community, because you're going to need the services out of your community. Go to our website, and that's euclidfs.com. That's EUCLID. F is in financial, S is in services, and you can find all kinds of places to donate your time, donate your effort. It will really pay off in the long run.
7: Yeah, and what I like what Charlie had done, he started thinking through what he needed to enjoy his go-go, his slow-go, and no-go years based on what kind of activities and lifestyle he wanted, and then just made sure that the services lined up to it so he could still enjoy his life even though he was getting a little bit older.
9: You know, when it came to Charlie also, you know, he got to do the thing of passing on a legacy.
4: Yeah, and he loved it.
9: Yeah, exactly. That was the part I think he really enjoyed about it, is he got to teach you how to fix sewing
4: machines.
9: Well,
4: yeah, because it was
9: a little frustrating at times, but
4: well, if anybody knows Charlie, he's a great guy, but he needed our help, so we helped him with retirement planning, and it was very humbling for him. He's one of those control guys, so he definitely was what we call difficult. But he was a really.
7: I prefer the term strong personality.
4: He was a strong personality, but we bonded immediately, and so it was funny to hear him make reference to things like that where he knew he was difficult, and it was only because it was confusing and he was a little scared. And then he saw me be timid with the sewing machine, and he had no problem mocking me for that. And that's part of this, showing the wit, having the banter, and enjoying life. It was amazing.
7: Yeah, and what gives you the confidence to be able to show that banter, have that wit, and be comfortable giving the younger person a hard time is knowing that you actually have.
4: I believe I'm a whippersnapper.
7: I was trying to be polite. For okay, you good, good, good. But it's knowing that you know exactly where your income is coming from on a monthly basis, on a predictable basis, and on a flexible basis, so you can actually take the time to enjoy your life and not actually have to worry about where your money's coming from. And that's why it's important to know where your sources of income are and whether or not you're in the right three worlds of money.
4: Exactly. When we get back, we're going to take a small station break. When we get back, we are going to talk about personal services, everything from haircuts to getting you a roommate and making sure that you know what happens after your spouse passes away or maybe you're in the middle of a divorce. Stay tuned. Hear how aging in place affects both those things. We'll talk to you very soon.

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0: 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Jason the Republican.
1: How are we doing, folks?
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2: Hi, everybody.
0: And I'm Josh Wells, the foreman, getting you to and through your entire retirement. 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We are talking about retirement. Today is all about aging in place. How do you age gracefully? How do you look like you actually know what's going on? How do you put a plan together? Today's show is it. So you have to get your mind around a few things. You have to be physically, mentally, emotionally, and socially prepared, or at least you have to understand those are the four moving parts. Today, we are hyper-focused on physical and emotional, and we are going to get you financially ready. Give the folks here at Euclid a call. We are here to get you to and through your entire retirement. That is 401-727-2727. That again is 401-727-2727. Let's get talking about retirement.
2: Josh, let's dive right into this. I believe we're going to change the term aging in place to comfortably living. I just have a problem with that term.
0: I would prefer it because aging in place, everybody goes to air hoses and wheelchairs.
2: Yeah, we're not there.
1: So far from that.
0: There's stages of it. And so where I know people have to get their mind around is that if you pick up the mail for your neighbor or you water their plants when they're not home, you watch their dog, you are aging in place for them. You're a service worker for them. You're a helper. It takes a village. The reason this is such an important conversation is the baby boomers are going to age out. And so if you're a young baby boomer, 55 to 70 right now, when you get to the aged of no-go years, you're going to have to make a very serious decision. Have you built a community to support you, and have you got your mind around that, and everybody gave you permission to do that so you're not burdening anybody? It's an all-hands-on-deck situation. I'm not talking about making sure that you get your medication. I'm making sure that they help you weed the garden, pull out your trash, these type of things, because the service work, the amount of population isn't going to be there to cover it like it does now. It's becoming too great. There's becoming what's called a labor gap in this type of service. And so it's not that we need more nurses and doctors. What we need are more human beings in America.
2: Yeah, and you're actually right where my head is right now, because the only way you're going to get a person over somebody else is if you can actually pay for that person, because someone else isn't going to be able
0: to. That's right. So labor costs are going to become salty, I believe is the term.
2: I believe it's hard to swallow, maybe. Either way.
0: Yeah, either way, big pill.
2: Yeah, well, and that's why I keep harping on that same point of you've got to know where your money is and how it's set up. And I don't mean is it in the mattress or the coffee can or in the bank. What I'm saying is, are you diversified in the banking world, the market world, and the insurance world? Because each one of them is what's going to allow you to have that ability to add on those services later in retirement. Because it's not just get up and enjoy the day. It's how do I enjoy it responsibly and still have fun?
0: I want to touch on this real quick. Let's hover here for a second. Because when you talk about the three worlds of money, you have your banking world. People think about that as this one-stop shop. Mm. It's great for savings and checking. That's where I store my liquid cash.
2: Exactly.
0: How much do I have there? And then they think, well, if the stock market's good, I should have my money. No, you shouldn't. It's not that different. So in good markets and bad markets, you're hosting the same amount of money in there. It's just growing, or it's, well, as we say, declining.
2: I believe the term is receding.
0: Receding. It's like my hairline.
2: Yeah, it's like a hairline.
0: Thanks, guys. Appreciate that. And then you have your insurances, and those are generally your guarantees. Those are your insured monies. It doesn't have to be life insurance. It can be annuities. It can be holding accounts. It can be guaranteed or cash. That's actually where all these things are. So when we're talking about the three worlds of money, understanding the functional and flexibility and how they work as a tool is more important than the amounts that are in each pile.
2: Yeah, I couldn't say any better, because those amounts that are in those

0: its retirement.
1: What I like about this conversation is, as we're talking about how do you add on the services, there's two schools of thought. You can add services on a la carte as you need them. So you're going to stay in the home that you already have. You're not going to relocate. You're not going to downsize. You're just going to add additional services onto the house you already are. And then the other is, I'm going to get a pre-built blueprint. It's kind of like a TV dinner. Everything's all in one. You're going to sell your home. You're going to move to a new community, but it's going to have everything you need all in one, and it's part of the rent.
2: So this is how you describe staying in a neighborhood you've been in for 40 years or moving to a 55 and older community?
1: You got it. A la carte or TV dinner.
2: This is the problem of not pre-recording. So when we're talking about how you age in place, you really have two choices on living situations. Now, remember, aging in place is independent living in your community. Mm-hmm. That is not nursing. That is not assisted living. That is not having a nurse or somebody in scrubs at your house every day unless they call them spouse. That's a good
1: joke. Yeah, I'm leaving that one alone.
2: Yeah, okay. So these are independent living.
1: Carry on.
2: Stay calm. Carry on. So this is independent living. And you are being responsible. You're either helping your neighbor or your neighbor is helping you or vice versa. Maybe your neighbor needs help carrying in groceries and you help and carry the heavy stuff because you know they just had surgery. These are those add-on benefits of being in a community. Mm-hmm. If you're at a 55-year-old community, it's just not a lie. Everybody knows they're 55 and older. Your kids can't stay more than 30 days, these kind of things. If you're in a regular neighborhood that you've been for 40 years, maybe you're putting in a lift chair. Maybe you're putting in one of those bathtubs that you don't have to worry about slip and falls because we all don't like that life alert thought.
1: Yeah, I agree.
2: Maybe that's a dark joke right now, but it's pretty funny.
1: But what you're saying is if your retirement plan is flexible, you have the ability to pick and choose whichever one you want. And the key point to your retirement plan is making sure that you have a stable foundation. So you need to make sure that you maximize your retirement income in a predictable fashion. So the starting point is optimize your Social Security benefits because at face value, you could leave tens of thousands of dollars on the table. But by employing a few little known strategies, it's possible to generate as much as $100,000 or more in additional lifetime income. So let me give you a complimentary customized written income report so you can see how maximizing your retirement income could impact your overall retirement. Now, to get your customized written income report, you must be at least 55 years old and be ready for retirement. So be one of the first four callers right now at 401-727-2727. That's 401-727-2727. Don't let your retirement become mediocre.
2: Manny, I want to talk about roommates. I want to talk about Daffy and Bugs. I want to talk about Felix and Oscar. I want to talk about Laverne and Shirley. I want to talk
1: about... You've been watching way too much TV.
2: I love that stuff. So I want to talk about Statler and
1: Waldorf.
2: I was having problems with that one. There it is. I want to talk about how did they find each other? I don't need the backstories on all this stuff, but I want to know how Dorothy, Rose, and I can't remember the other two.
1: Blair.
2: How did they find each other, right?
1: Yep.
2: Do you go to the gym and do they even still have corkboards?
1: They do. They're still there. Those are obsolete.
2: Yeah, but so you go and it's seeking roommate. Is that still the way to do it?
1: Well, and I think that's one of the ways you can do it because it still gives you that face-to-face touch of there are other people in your community that do the same things that you do. So if you can find that type of bulletin board material, that's great. But they also actually have services out there that'll actually help connect you with other people similar to you.
2: Right. And that's how these villages and 55 communities started sprouting up. There's plenty up in the Northeast. The largest ones down in Florida. There's two giant ones being put in Arizona. They're all over the country. Mm-hmm. So if you're starting to feel like you need these type of communities where you're rafting together, the trick is think humble. Because if you've been independent and you've lived in your own home and you've put your dishes in the same place, your roommates, well, if you haven't had a roommate since college, or it's still just as bad. They still drink the milk out of the carton. They do this kind of stuff. So you got to be aware of that going in. We love you guys. We are getting people to and through their entire retirement. We're building a community. We have a giant listenership now. Keep telling your friends. Keep telling your families. The more listeners, the better people we can help. Please keep tuning in. Thank you again.
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0: Information provided during the Retirement Factory is for illustrated purposes only and does not constitute investment, tax, or legal advice. 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Individuals should thoroughly review the contract for specific details of the product features and costs. Income payments and withdrawals from deferred annuities are generally taxable as ordinary income in the year that they are taken.
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1: From ABC News, I'm Mike Dubusky. Tennessee's governor now says the state's prison commissioner, Frank Strada, has resigned. It comes just days after Strada oversaw the botched execution of Krista Pike. Right now, that 50-year-old death row inmate is being kept alive on a ventilator. Christopher Slobogan, a law professor at Vanderbilt, says the incident has put Tennessee's lethal injection practices under the microscope.
2: One is more hostility towards the death penalty. What happened to her was, in effect, torture. And even people in favor of the death penalty might be saying to themselves, look, if we can't get this process right, we should just stop doing it. But another reaction, of course, is let's do it more effectively. If lethal injection isn't working, let's go with some alternative.
1: Pike's legal team has called on Tennessee Governor Bill Lee to commute her death sentence. Cornell University is under new scrutiny as we learn more about the alleged gang rape of a college undergrad by multiple fraternity brothers. ABC's Olivia Rubin.
3: ABC News reviewing recordings of phone calls she made to at least three of her alleged attackers, telling one of them, quote, if I wanted to take this somewhere, what y'all did would be classified as gang rape.
1: Yesterday, New York Governor Kathy Hochul appointed Letitia James, the state's attorney general, as a special prosecutor in the case. President Trump heads to Ohio this afternoon after wrapping up a midterm rally in Alabama yesterday.
4: With a month to go until the midterms, President Trump stopping in friendly territory.
5: Alabama, I'm here to say hello, I love you, and I'm coming really as a sign of respect. So,
4: appearing in Mobile, the president urged supporters to show up for GOP candidates the way they have for him.
5: This election, I'm asking you to pretend that I'm on the ballot.
4: Trump's stop in Alabama, the third this week in traditional Republican strongholds.
1: ABC's Stephen Portnoy. Meanwhile, Democrats Bernie Sanders and Ro Khanna are rallying in California today in support of a tax on billionaires. You're listening to ABC News.
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8: 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This product is not intended to diagnose, treat, cure, or prevent any disease.
1: The Coast Guard is right now searching for a medical transfer jet that apparently went down off the coast of Nantucket overnight. There's not believed to be any Americans on board, with one source telling ABC News the plane appears to have rapidly descended 7,500 feet before hitting the water. It was on its way from Bermuda to Boston. We're learning some new information about that incident on a Fly Dubai flight this week, where one pilot allegedly attacked another with an axe. Here's ABC's Michelle Franzen.
11: Senior intelligence and law enforcement officials tell ABC News the co-pilot of the Fly Dubai plane, who allegedly attacked the plane's captain and attempted to crash the Boeing 737 bound for Israel, is an Omani national who was previously suspended from flying by Oman Air after he was identified as a security risk.
1: Investigators are now looking into why that man, identified as Hammam al-Hammami, was allowed to fly after he was found to be a security risk. 10 people were injured after a car drove into a crowd in the city of Newcastle, Australia. The driver, who's in custody right now, is said to have held a provisional driver's license known as a P-plater. Here's a New South Wales Police Assistant Commissioner, Dave Wardell.
12: Unfortunately, a young 18-year-old P-plater driving erratically has lost control of the vehicle and gone into the crowd.
1: Two people who were injured are said to be in critical condition in that incident. I'm Mike Dubusky, ABC News.
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18: Well, good morning. This is Attorney Steve LaVake.
19: And Attorney Jacqueline LaVake.
18: Well, Jacqueline, I think you got some reverb, or I have some reverb there.
19: Stephen, it's you.
18: It's me. Okay, let me mute myself, Jacqueline.
19: Okay. So, while Stephen is working that out.
18: No, I think it's you, kiddo. Mr. Producer, how do we sound? We're having some technical difficulties, I guess. Oh, it sounds good on their end. Okay. So the producer doesn't hear us, doesn't sound on the radio that we have reverb? Okay. All right. Let's get going. This is Steve LaVake.
19: And Attorney Jacqueline LaVake.
18: All righty. So the number here is 1-800-321-WPRO or 401-438-9776. That's 401-438-9776. Of course, if you're tuning into this show, we're here every week to help guide you through the maze that is the law today. My name's Attorney Steve LaVake. I've been practicing law going on 30 years now in the state of Rhode Island. I'm licensed in Rhode Island and Massachusetts. And Attorney Jacqueline LaVake, why don't you talk about yourself for a sec?
19: Okay, so my name is Attorney Jacqueline LaVake. I am licensed in the states of Rhode Island, Massachusetts, and Connecticut. And I have been licensed for a period of 3 years now, which is kind of crazy. And I've been working for my dad that entire time in his office. He's been teaching me this whole time. He's been working in the field of law for 30 years now. And so between the two of us, I like to think that he has all this outside experience. Okay. And the producer is saying it's me. One second.
18: All right. So anyway, That's what we bring to the audience. Of course, we have some wonderful staff. We have a young lady by the name of Waleski who kind of manages. She's our paralegal. We have Debbie who manages and keeps us all in line with, you know, with our scheduling, and I can schedule with all of our problems. So we've got a great office. Of course, if you do call the office, you'll get me, you'll get Jacqueline, and, you know, all that comes to the table to help you. Of course, we're here every week on the radio to help give you advice and to talk about relevant legal topics and to make sure that you can hear everything. Oh, good. Okay. So I guess everybody out there can hear us fine, Jacqueline. It's just us. All righty. So if you do have a question, of course, this is your chance to call in. And I have a host of topics that we're going to be talking about today. Boy, do I have a lot of topics. We're going to be talking about some will and trust issues. We're going to be talking about what happens with probate. We're going to be talking about how do you handle a case when you get served paperwork, and what happens if you need to serve somebody paperwork. We're going to talk about different ways to resolve cases, and we're going to talk about a little bit about what happens in court and how things actually transpire. You know, Jacqueline, many times when we go to court and we're working on different parts of cases, and perhaps we have to go to trial or perhaps there's a hearing, and, you know, I'm usually handling those components of cases where I'm representing people at trial or at complex hearings. And what ends up happening is we get in there and it's all factual driven. You know, one of the trials that we had recently was on a different type of case, but in any event, it was really factual driven. And, you know, when the court heard the facts from the other side, the court kind of realized, hey, maybe this isn't right. Something's off, right? So, you know, you have to be prepared to present your case. And what do I mean by that? I mean that there is a time where you have to know the facts of your case better than the person you're asking the questions to. So, for example, Jacqueline had to go through some depositions recently where she took some people's depositions for 4 and 5 hours at a time. And she had to know the facts of the case to go through a 5-hour deposition to make sure that she was able to cogently ask these questions. And, you know, the depositions became very important because they gave us evidence that we're able to use in court for the benefit of our client. And, you know, a lot of people will say, well, why do cases take so long? What happens in court? Why are things happening the way they're happening, right? And they say, what's going on? And the reality is that cases do take time. Once you file a complaint, it's very rare that you're going to get an instantaneous judge's decision unless it's something like an emergency matter. You know, when we go to court and we're arguing over different types of issues, many times there'll be preliminary motions. There'll be preliminary arguments. Then you go through what's called a discovery phase. And discovery really means that both parties get to ask each other questions. So you could be a year into a case before you hit that part of it. So unlike TV, and you know, Jacqueline, I think folks have a conception because of TV and TV shows and movies that in 50 minutes, you're going to file a case, you're going to get into court, you're going to see the judge, you're going to make all your arguments, and you're going to have a decision from a court. And, you know, the reality is that isn't the reality. That's not true. That's not what happens. You know, so I think, Jacqueline, many times people don't understand how long a case takes and how it is that it works through different types of processes. Now, we do have a caller online. We have Phil from Providence. Hi, Phil. You're on the air with Stephen and Jacqueline. How can we help you today?
20: Good morning. How are you? Yeah, I've got a bit of a predicament. So I'm going for a very simple home equity loan application. And about 6 years ago, I had a medical bill that was put on a lien against the mortgage. So in order to register that with the town hall, the problem is, It was in district court. There was a judgment for, you know, under $2,000, a small amount of money. The company is since out of business, and the attorney who was representing them has passed away. So I actually took the liberty of calling the district court myself. The file is actually no longer in the district court system. However, the town in which I live in still has it registered as an open lien, a 40-year lien. It's only 6 years in. So I'm prepared to actually pay the amount so I can move forward with the home equity loan, but I am at a stalemate here because there's no one to pay.
18: Wow. Okay. That I have heard that before, where people put executions on people's property, and usually an execution stays on somebody's property. It's good for 20 years. So you're 6 years in. Now, the company that filed the lien, they're no longer in existence. And the attorney,
20: right,
18: had the office, no one took over the file?
20: No.
18: Wow. Okay.
20: And we called the Bar Association, and he didn't turn over the files to anyone. So but the interesting part is a district court, it's no longer on the docket. So it's no longer in the system. It's purged from the system as if it was a quiet title. However, the town in which I live in still has it. They never got that message. So we're just at a stalemate here, trying to figure out how I go from getting the information, or the lack of information, from district court to the town in which I live in, so it can be either resolved. It's hard. They're saying I can't open a case district court to apply for a quiet. The case no longer exists.
18: Yeah, I guess it may be a situation. How much was owed on, according to the town, how much is owed on that debt?
20: It's like $1,400.
18: Okay. And so the option might be to ask the district court to reopen the case. And then once the case is reopened, ask the court to vacate that execution. So it'd be a motion to reopen and a motion to vacate, saying that the entity is no longer in existence, and you're asking that the court basically strike or cancel that execution.
20: Okay.
18: It's a lot to go through, especially when they certainly would have an obligation. The person who sued you, were they an LLC, a corporation, or anything like that?
20: Yeah, they were incorporated, yeah. So they dissolved the company and went into a merger, and the current principal is no longer handling that. It's a dead case in their eyes. Wow. They didn't inherit their executions.
18: Well, I guess it probably, and since it was $1,400, did they sue you in small claims court?
20: District court.
18: Yeah. So it would be a motion to reopen. What would happen is they would take the file down from the Pawtucket Record Center, and it would be reincorporated into the file in district court. And then it would be a motion to, I assume, a motion to vacate the execution on the basis that there is nobody to enforce the execution, and therefore you want it removed from your property as a title problem. Because that's going to haunt you for the next 14 years.
20: Yeah, for sure.
18: The steps would be.
20: Very good. Thank you.
18: Yeah. Good question, Phil. That's almost like a zombie execution, you know, where it's one of these things put on your file and, you know, they just disappear. But yeah, in Rhode Island, executions are good for 20 years. So that's 20 years that they can hang out there. But interesting question. You know, Jacqueline, do you have any thoughts on that?
19: Stephen, we're having some technical difficulties on my end.
18: Oh, okay. Very good. All right. Well, I'll keep going. So in any event, that was a very good question from Phil. And, you know, it deals with land issue related topics. And the reality is that, you know, when you have a title defect or there's a problem, maybe there's a meet and bounds problem. Maybe there's an old undischarged mortgage problem. Maybe there's a problem with perhaps somebody encroaching on your property. You know, all of those issues come to light, and at some point they come to a head because you're either going to have to refinance, or maybe selling, or maybe you want to give your property through a trust or an inheritance to somebody, and you end up in a situation where they're inheriting a bad title to the property. So we do have a caller on the line. We have Gary from Tiverton. Hi, Gary. You're on the air with Stephen and Jacqueline. How can we help you today?
0: Thank you. Can you hear me?
18: Yes.
19: And I'm okay. Back on. So hello, Gary.
0: All right, Jacqueline. I hope he's paying you well. I wanted to... I have full guardianship of my mother, and my mother doesn't have a will, so I'm just wondering... So she wanted to give some money to her great-grandchildren. How can I avoid, like, a probate or something like that? Can I put anything in an account for them or make a will for her? What can I do at having a full guardianship?
18: Well, we have this issue come up quite a bit. And a matter of fact, Jacqueline was just in probate court on a very similar issue. But Jacqueline, why don't you explain what happens and how the probate court is vested with authority?
19: Yes. So if you need to do estate planning for your mother and you're her guardian, you can petition the probate court to give you the authority to do that estate planning and to put together those documents on her behalf. And most of the time when you do that, you're doing it for the purpose of making sure that she doesn't mismanage her own assets due to whatever incapacity she has, making sure that everything is wrapped up smoothly so there isn't going to be excess issues for you and your family after her passing. And it's a fairly straightforward petition, and we would submit it to probate court and basically get it approved by the judge. Now, if you had family members that would have an issue with you doing that, know that it could possibly be a problem. But if everyone gets along and they're all in agreement, it should be a very doable thing.
18: Yeah, and a lot of people don't know that a guardian can do estate planning for the ward, who would be your mother. I guess the bigger question is, what assets are you trying to estate plan for?
0: Mostly it's I'm selling some of her properties to, because she's in a high-end nursing home. But okay. What I'm trying to do is to eliminate any money that I can do earlier while she's still alive that would eliminate probate, because I know she wanted to give some money to her grandkids, great-grandkids, and I wanted to make sure I could get that set in place. The other family members, which is my brother's daughters, the only other living, they have no problem with that. So I was just seeing how far I can go.
18: Well, so the petition that would be filed would have to be noticed to the other person, which would be the other what's called heir at law, or other person who could inherit from your mom's estate. And they would receive notice. And as long as they consent, then under the Rhode Island general laws, there's a specific statute that says that a guardian can perform estate planning, which would mean you'd be able to set up a trust. You'd be able to nominate beneficiary designations. You'd be able to transfer assets into the trust for purposes of probate avoidance. Because I think, Jacqueline, you know, a lot of times, a lot of people, what happens is somebody is the guardian of somebody, of a ward, and what ends up happening was when they pass away, all those assets now have to transition from the guardianship to the probate estate. And just so you know, Gary, Jacqueline, why don't you just explain how that closes out and how you have to reopen it?
19: Yes. So generally what happens is any assets that are owned under the guardianship, I guess, role that you're holding, right? So as a guardian, you're in charge of her assets. You had to file what's known as an inventory with the court, most likely, and say to the court, this is what my mom owns and this is what I'm in charge of. You may have to attend once a year probate court and say, ah, yes, this is where we spent the money, this is what we did, and give a report or an annual accounting to the probate court. Well, all of those monies and properties that you've been accounting for this whole time, when your mom passes, basically you're going to have to say what the final balance was as of her date of passing. And usually what ends up happening is the guardianship then closes and it reopens into a probate estate. And whatever the final balance that was happening as a part of that guardianship rolls into that new probate. And then that probate happens, the 6 months goes by, and everything gets distributed. Ideally, if everything goes smoothly.
18: Right. So, Gary, obviously, if you could do the estate planning for her now, you could potentially shield some funds, right, from long-term care, but you could also ensure that there's probate avoidance.
0: Well, I really appreciate your show. That's helpful. It kind of clears my mind where I can do. And Jacqueline, if your father ever gives you any trouble, make sure you tell us on the radio. We appreciate everything.
19: Thank you, Gary.
0: Thank you.
18: All right, Jacqueline. So thank you very much for calling in, Gary. Excellent question. You know, very, you know, these questions, they, you know, when you guys call in and you have these heavyweight questions, you know, you sometimes you just need an answer. Jacqueline, you can go on. You can Google, you can chat GTP, you can do all this baloney for legal things, but you know what? Sometimes you just need to hear it from the horse's mouth. And, you know, I make it similar to like people who WebMD themselves, you know, they WebMD and you go down this rabbit hole with WebMD and it'll diagnose you with 400 symptoms. You go see a doctor.
19: You have every possible cancer.
18: Right. And the doctor says, no, it's this or it's that. And, you know, take this pill or get this prescription or go to physical therapy or, you know, lose weight or whatever it is, you know, it's just the answer. So sometimes, you know, these questions, you know, we have to talk through them so that way we're able to guide people. You know, that's what we do. That's what we do in the office when we talk to people. I always say, pick up the phone and call. We'll always return your telephone call. It's so much easier to talk to people on the phone and to figure out if you really need to do something or is this something that you can manage yourself, right, Jacqueline?
19: Yeah, the goal is always figure out what is it we need to accomplish and what is the easiest, most straightforward way to get there. Yep. And if we can put that together for somebody, then that's a success.
18: Yep. All righty. So the number here is 1-800-321-WPRO. 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
19: Or 401-438-9776. 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
18: All right. Why don't you just tell them? We'll be back in just a minute, Jacqueline.
15: How did I lose weight? And I did. Lean, right here. I did. I love this stuff. Listen, Brickhouse Nutrition been with me for a long time. So chatting with Miles. I'm up at like 235. True story. I never minded being 235, but you know what minded? 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I said, I got to lose some LBs, Miles. 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
26: All righty, we're back. This is Attorney Stephen LeVake.
19: And Attorney Jacqueline LeVake.
26: You know, Jacqueline, one of the things we represent a lot of people who own real estate, maybe they own multifamilies, maybe they own commercial properties. But one of the things a lot of people don't know in Rhode Island, and you know, I like to talk about these obscure topics because you just don't know. So let's say you live in Massachusetts and you're renting property in Rhode Island. Well, Rhode Island has a rental registry, which means that every year you have to renew your registration with the state of Rhode Island. And why does it matter? It matters because if you fail to renew your registration or you're not registered with the state of Rhode Island, what can happen is if you need to evict somebody, a judge in Rhode Island can abate, which means cancel out all the back rent if you need to evict somebody because of your failure to register with the state of Rhode Island. That's a penalty. And a lot of people don't know that. And so if you are buying property in Rhode Island or if you bought property in Rhode Island, you live in Mass, you live in Connecticut and you're renting it, one of the important things that you definitely need to do is you need to put yourself in the registry. So that way, if you have a problem, you can be protected. You can actually go through the eviction process without having a problem like a judge saying, sorry, you failed to register. Now, you can remediate that, which means you could register right away if you realize you haven't done it and then maintain it on an annual basis. But it's very important. You know, another thing that we do, Jacqueline, because we represent a lot of people who buy and sell real estate. I've been doing closings for 30 years. I've probably done, I don't know, 10,000 real estate closings over 30 years, residential, commercial. I do business transactional work, you know, multi-million dollar deals and down to somebody just refinancing a condo for $100,000. You know, so I've pretty much seen it all. But the one problem I do see that people run into has to do when they change their residency. Let's say you own property in Florida and Rhode Island, and you change your residency to Florida and you decide to sell your house in Rhode Island. Tell folks, Jacqueline, what happens and why it is a problem and what we can do and what we can't.
19: So in Rhode Island, there is what's known as a non-resident withholding tax for sales. And so what that is, I believe, correct me if I'm wrong, Stephen, I think it's 6%.
26: Yes.
19: A 6% tax when you go to sell a house in Rhode Island if you are not a resident. Now, you can submit to the Rhode Island Division of Taxation for a reduction of that tax based on
3: factors such as what the house, what you spent on the house when you bought it, or sometimes it has to be a certain period of time prior to the sale, and that tax can be reduced. However, when you're a non-resident of Rhode Island and you go to sell a piece of property, there will otherwise be a 6% tax on that sale.
26: Right. And so here's another rub, Jacqueline, and people don't realize this. So you inherit a house in Rhode Island and you live in Idaho, you live in California, you live in Florida, wherever it is, and you decide to sell, but you, maybe you don't have your own attorney. Like you don't contact an attorney like us that's going to represent you. You're saying, oh no, I'm saving my money because I'm only going to use the bank's attorney and I don't care. I don't want to hire my own attorney, even though this thing's selling for hundreds of thousands of dollars. Well, all the bank's attorney is going to say is, oh, you're selling the property for $400,000. I have to hold 6% of that and submit it to the Division of Taxation. You're going to see it on the settlement statement. You're going to say, what is going on? Oh my God, what just happened? Where did all my money go? Little did you know that if you filed in advance, Rhode Island has a process, if you're not a resident, to file in advance, because it was an inheritance, you could abate or cancel out all the tax, and that's provided to the closing attorney in advance, then they don't even have to put anything on the settlement statement for that 6%. I mean, so the lesson here is you should always be represented if you're buying or selling a piece of property. Get your own attorney. That's what we do. We help people through all these different types of things. But one other thing somebody, a lot of folks don't realize, and something that we do for folks all the time, Jacqueline, and this is a complicating factor. Somebody inherits a house and they say, oh no, I'm just listing the house for sale. And they just list the house for sale. They show up at the closing and the closing attorney says, oh, we have to hold all your money in escrow. Because somebody's name was on title and they died. And you're like, well, right, I'm the sole owner of the property. So what's the problem?
3: Well, that's the problem. So a very common issue. When someone passes away with their name on a piece of property in the state of Rhode Island, and that can be in pretty much any capacity as a joint owner with rights to survivorship. So, of course, there's no probate, or as a life tenant, where they're not technically an owner, but they have a life tenancy in the property. If their name is on that deed, or even in a probate, if it had a tenants in common and they were on that deed, if their name was on that deed and they pass away, then in the state of Rhode Island, there is an automatic lien placed on the property by the Rhode Island Division of Taxation.
26: Another automatic lien?
3: Correct.
26: So you're not a resident, you got to worry about paying 6%.
3: Yes.
26: If you are a resident, you don't have to worry about the 6%. But if you inherited property, you have to do something.
3: Yeah, I'm about
26: otherwise,
3: to
26: you're going
3: to
26: show up to the closing and the closing attorney is going to say,
3: oh, are you going to let me say what they have to do? They have to file what's known as an estate tax return with the Rhode Island Division of Taxation. And an estate tax return, what it does is it will remove the lien that has been placed on that property that will stay on that property for a period of 10 years. And you will be unable to sell that property unless you file that estate tax return. Now, as of right now in Rhode Island, the limit, I believe, is around $1.8 million to the point where you would have to owe money on that estate tax return. So many people fall below. And what you add up when tallying your assets are pretty much any property, any bank accounts, any jointly owned property. And it's a way for the Rhode Island Division of Taxation to try to make sure that nobody is trying to avoid estate taxes.
26: Right. And so, wait a minute. You said something. So if I jointly owned an account, that account still counts towards that $1.8 million.
3: Correct.
26: Even if it was joint.
3: Yes.
26: All right. Because they consider it an asset of your so-called estate. Yeah. All right. So what do we do in advance? Like you've been doing estate tax returns with me for the last 3 years.
3: I filled out probably 100.
26: You meet with clients once or twice a week to do these things. What is it that actually it is a tax return,
3: It is a tax return. It's not the same as an income tax return.
26: Right. But if it's under a certain threshold, we don't have to provide supporting documentation, and it's above, we do. Is that correct?
3: Yes. And that that threshold as of right now is $1.3 million. So if it's under that, then it can be a fairly straightforward procedure where we basically would need the death certificate, the funeral bill, and if there was a will that is being probated, a copy of the will. And those things would be sent along with the estate tax return to the Rhode Island Division of Taxation. They used to also charge a fee to submit the estate tax return, but that was done away with for anyone who's passed away after 2025. So if you're filing an estate tax return for anyone prior to 2025, you would also send in a check for $50.
26: Right. So this is, I know we're talking about probate. I know we're talking about estate planning. We had a caller talking about estate planning with guardianships. We had somebody with an execution issue. And I know we're talking about all this, but I know we're talking a lot about real estate. But, you know, you have to, if your attorney doesn't understand how one area of the law can impact another area of the law, and have an understanding how all these different civil areas of the law impact one another, it's very difficult to guide somebody to a successful resolution, whether it's selling real estate, whether it's going through probate, whether it's contesting a probate. And you have to understand how one area of the law touches another area of the law to be able to help folks. And this comes up all the time. Like, for example, you've heard us talk about in the past, and I mean, Jacqueline's kind of been doing this as a niche in my office with people who inherit property together and can't get along, or people who buy property together and can't get along, and going through what's called a partition action or a partition process. And so you could be in a situation where somebody inherits property through probate. And so you have to understand the probate process. You have to understand how title transfers through the probate process. And now they can't stand the person they inherited with. You know, Jacqueline, what, just briefly, what does partition mean? Like, why is it necessary? And how do we help people through that process? I mean, actually, we've been helping a lot of people lately in this, with this situation.
3: You know, we have been helping a lot of people lately. And I think that people just find themselves in these unfortunate situations where someone adds, a parent adds a child to a deed, a grandparent passes away, and now all their kids own the property. A couple purchases a house and then unfortunately separate. Those things are very, very common. And when that happens, now you have these people on a deed that don't want to be tied together in this way. Well, here's the problem. Unless they reach an agreement, which is already going to be a problem if there's animosity between people, or maybe there's a falling out or something to that effect. And if they can't reach an agreement, well, now you're saying you either walk away and give up all of your equity, or you have to go to the court. And so a partition action is going to the court and saying, court, I want my 50% or my third or my whatever. And I want this property sold, I want my share, and I want out. And you have a right to do that as somebody who is on a deed to a piece of property. And no one can tell you that you don't have a right to force the sale and get your share. Right. And so, yeah, that it can be very contentious matters. However, you're either having to go through the long court process, or you're taking the risk where you would have to give up your interest in this property that you might have put time into, that you might have put money into, that may be part of your inheritance. And that's too much to ask for many people.
26: And, you know, one of the big scary things is, and we're going to head to break, is if somebody, let's say you inherit this property with two other people, and one of the persons is living in the property and they're hoarding, the property's falling apart. Maybe they're not paying the taxes on time. and or maybe they don't have insurance. And, you know, God forbid somebody gets hurt and sues the family, right? There's so many pitfalls that you can fall into when your name's on the deed with somebody else. And, you know, you don't want to live your life like that either. Like Jacqueline said, you want to be able to move on from that particular situation. Now, the number here is 1-800-321-WPRO. 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
15: How did I lose weight? 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
26: All righty. So we're going right up to 1258 today, and we have three or four callers on the line. So let's get into it. We've got Bill in Riverside. Hi, Bill. You're on the air with Stephen and Jacqueline. How can we help you today?
27: Hi, thanks for taking me. I enjoy your program very much to start with.
26: Thank you.
27: I have a question. Oh, I have a business, and it's a market, and I let someone lease a portion of the of our space, and they've been leasing it now for almost a year, but they're backing out. They can't afford to pay the lease anymore, so they just want to leave. Now, do I have to release the equipment that they brought in for that, like refrigerators and meat slices and things like that? Or can I keep that until they pay off what they owe for the lease?
26: What is it that, what does your lease say? Does your lease say that any fixtures or equipment that they bring in can remain with the property? Or is your lease just like kind of just a basic month-to-month lease?
27: Just a basic month-to-month lease, you know, explaining what the rate is that they have to pay, and what portions of bills that they have to pay, and they're just not paying the rent, so they have to leave. But I'm wondering, do I have to release the equipment that's in here before they pay for the balance of the lease?
26: Well, ordinarily, if they installed fixtures such as lighting or hard equipment like a exhaust vent or things like that, that would remain with the property. If they have appliances, ordinarily appliances or tables or chairs would not remain with the property. So unless you had something contrary to that, ordinarily they would be permitted to take that out, because the non-payment of rent is generally treated as a separate issue from what equipment or personality was installed and what is allowed to go. Now, have they already turned over the keys?
27: No, they haven't.
26: All right. And when are they planning on vacating?
27: Well, soon, but I don't know. I don't have a date yet, but it's going to be soon, within weeks.
26: Okay. All right. And how far behind are they?
27: 3 months.
26: Oh boy. Yeah. Is the company just defunct? Is it not an operating business? They're not moving someplace else?
27: Yeah, no, they're not moving anywhere. They're defunct.
26: No. So it may be a situation where, unfortunately, I hate to say it, it might just be a cost of doing business, and you may end up eating those 3 months, and hopefully they don't leave it a mess and you're able to get it re-rented and get somebody in there right away.
27: Yeah. All right. Hey, thanks a lot. I really appreciate your help. It's
26: yeah,
27: great
26: good,
27: talking
26: good
27: to you.
26: Question. Excellent question. All right, Jacqueline, who's up next? Yep.
3: Okay, and next we have Jimmy in Warwick. Jimmy, you're on the air with Jacqueline and Stephen. How can we help you?
1: Hi. Thank you for touching on the rental registry earlier in this conversation. Can you tell me why the registry was created and what they hope to accomplish by having this in existence? I seem to think it looks like a money grab to me.
26: Well, here's the thing. When you're not a resident of Rhode Island, technically everybody's supposed to register, and technically you're supposed to have some lead safe inspections as well. But if you're not a resident of Rhode Island, the concern was, especially for non-residents, was that there would be a person or an entity in Rhode Island who somebody could contact should there be a violation, for example, a minimum housing violation. So, for example, if you have an LLC, ordinarily you'll have what's called a registered agent, and that person would be the person to accept service of process for lawsuits, for other things for your LLC, because you're not located in Rhode Island. Well, that's kind of the theory with the Rhode Island Registry. Now, they've also implemented the lead safe inspection.

0: putting it in place to keep track of who would be the person to be in contact with should there be an issue. Yeah. I think the idea is that there were a lot of municipalities that were having problems with people getting what's called minimum housing violations. And those types of violations could be a failure to clean the yard, or could be, a dirty exterior, or something that the town housing court would say, hey, look, you need to make these remediation effects, but there's no one to go after because an anonymous LLC from Massachusetts owns the property. So that was kind of the idea behind it. But yeah, I agree with you. It's just one more step that you got to jump through. But remember, when you're renting property, the courts, the state, the people look at it like you're in the business of renting property. Even if it's a home you live in, you're in the business of doing that. So unfortunately, it is something that, you know, you have to do, and it protects you to the extent if you need to evict somebody, they can't use it against you in eviction court.
1: Yeah. It just seems to me like another reason why rents are so high, and the people it was designed to help are the people that it hurts. To me, people that it hurts the most.
0: Yeah, I understand your point of view. It's a good point and good question. Thanks for calling in today.
1: Thank you. I enjoy your show. You do a great job. Thank you.
0: Oh, thank you. You know, we enjoy doing this too. Thank you very much. You know, I was on Sunday. We've been on Sunday for 13 to 14 years, and now we're transitioning over to Saturday. And, you know, how much I enjoy the show on Sunday is how much I enjoy doing this on Saturdays. And now that Jacqueline's been joining me the last 3 years, and we were doing Sunday, and now she's transitioning over to Saturday, it's been a wonderful change of thing and a good opportunity to talk to people at a different time, because we were on at 9 o'clock in the morning. And, you know, if you weren't up at 9 o'clock in the morning or things like that, we weren't able to reach you or talk to you. But now we're able to talk to you and give out this advice. And, you know, a lot of it is, you know, I try to say common sense legal advice. Like, I always try to think, and, you know, Jacqueline, I think you've been trained now to understand that when we handle a case and when we're taking a case on, we always like to take it with a lens of, you know, what would a court do? What would a court say? How would a court approach this? And how do we achieve this particular client's goals? And what goals are realistic? And that's really what we do, whether it's in the sense of doing real estate, court work. I myself have tried 16 jury trials. I've argued before the Supreme Court. I've argued before the Massachusetts appellate courts. So after 30 years, I bring a lot to the table, and, you know, Jacqueline's getting all that experience, and she brings that to the table as well. And we're fortunate to have a team in place to help clients when they're dealing with problems. And that's really what we try to do. You know, Jacqueline made a good analogy that my office, when you come in my office, sure, we have a lot of paper, different places and things like that. But, you know, the reality is that we're kind of a hub. We're a hub between the courts, between clients, between adversaries, to try to work through issues and make problems hopefully be resolved for you in a timely fashion. So, Jacqueline, you know, we're winding up the show again. Doug, thank you so much for doing a great job. Jacqueline, how do people call us? You know, how do they get in touch with us? Can they find us online? What's the deal?
2: Yes, they can. 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
0: Alrighty, so I just want to say thanks to everybody who listens. I truly appreciate you. Thanks for calling in. You make the show work. And remember, when you call in, it's not just your question. You're helping probably 50,000 other people who are listening to this show on any, whether it's Sunday or Saturday, and you're helping get out this information and give out some free legal advice to folks who just don't know where to turn. And thanks to Cumulus. Doug, thanks for doing a great job on our show again. We truly appreciate you coming in today to help us out. And I guess, Jacqueline, we'll see everybody next week.
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0: How did I lose weight? And I did lean right here. I did. I love this stuff. Listen, Brickhouse Nutrition been with me for a long time. So chatting with Miles, I'm up at like 235. True story. I never minded being 235, but you know what minded? My knees that were falling apart and my back. I'm like, I don't know what, before I started really lifting, probably about 190. So 235 was a lot. I said, I got to lose some LBs, Miles. He said, Dan, we're going to sick our team of docs and researchers on it, and we're going to get you a really good product because I don't want to take a lot of these needles and stuff. 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
4: From ABC News, I'm Mike Dubusky. Krista Pike is on a ventilator in a Tennessee hospital right now, days after the state botched her execution. This morning, Tennessee Governor Bill Lee announced the state's prison commissioner, Frank Strada, will be resigning from his position. The incident has put Tennessee's use of lethal injection under renewed scrutiny, and her lawyers are now calling on the governor to commute her death sentence. Here's Vanderbilt Law Professor Christopher Slobogan.
5: Her argument now is that she cannot be executed on one of two grounds. Both of them are based on the Eighth Amendment, which prohibits cruel and unusual punishment. The first argument would be that, at least in her case, execution would be cruel and unusual because she apparently is not going to respond well to lethal injection, and therefore that can't work, and there's no other dignified method of killing her.
4: ABC News has learned the Tompkins County District Attorney, who opted not to pursue charges in an alleged gang rape at Cornell University, declined to review material gathered by university police. New York Governor Kathy Hochul accused the DA of doing the bare minimum and removed him from the case yesterday, appointing State Attorney General Letitia James as special prosecutor. Tompkins DA Matthew Van Houten pointing to Cornell and saying that the school did not provide the full picture. We're learning some new details about that Fly Dubai flight where one pilot allegedly attacked the other, pushing the plane into a sharp dive, apparently trying to crash the plane.
6: Multiple sources familiar with the investigation identified the suspected attacker as 29-year-old Hammam Al-Hammami. Sources say while he was working as a co-pilot trainee for Oman Air in 2024, he was found to be in possession of extremist materials. He was allowed to continue working for the airline, but in an administrative role.
4: And authorities are now searching for a medical jet that apparently went down off the coast of Nantucket overnight. Six people were on board. You're listening to ABC News.
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4: The family of Renee Good, who was fatally shot by an ICE officer in Minneapolis in January, has filed multiple lawsuits in response to the shooting. The family now saying the time is now for the accountability. ABC's Matt Rivers reports.
14: Good was shot and killed in her car by ICE officer Jonathan Ross as she protested ICE operations in the city. The government initially calling her a domestic terrorist, arguing Good tried to run over the officer before he shot her. The family denying that. One lawsuit now claiming wrongful death. The other specifically naming top administration officials alongside that ICE agent.
4: The Army has ordered the temporary grounding of some Apache attack helicopters equipped with a specific transmission system so they can be inspected. ABC's Louis Martinez has more.
15: The grounding affects the newest version of the Apache helicopter, and the transmission system cited by the Army has been linked to at least one earlier Apache crash. In August, the Army had ordered a temporary stand down of all Apache training flights following a deadly crash at Fort Hood, Texas, that killed two pilots. Louis Martinez, ABC News, Washington.
4: Russia has launched a strike on a major bridge outside Kyiv called the North Bridge. Russia's been intensifying its campaign against that Ukrainian city, aiming to break its civilian infrastructure. Meanwhile, health authorities in Russia's Irkutsk region have launched anti-epidemic measures after a resident was suspected of contracting a particularly dangerous infection. I'm Mike Dubusky, ABC News.
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0: How did I lose weight? 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Lean, right here. I did. I love this stuff. 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So chatting with Miles, I'm up at like 235. True story, I never minded being 235, but you know what minded? 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
18: Hello, Rhode Island, and welcome to United in 401 on WPRO. I'm your host, Courtney Nicolotto, also proud to be the president and CEO of the United Way of Rhode Island. Thank you so much for spending your Saturday with us and on WPRO. This is our weekly show, and we bring the critical issues that Rhode Islanders are facing to the forefront, and then we talk to the amazing leaders and humans who are working every day to make that change happen. Today, we're talking about something that touches every single community in our state, from Westerly to Woonsocket to Newport to Burrillville. We're talking about the data behind everyday life in Rhode Island, those numbers behind housing costs, the pressure on household budgets, and the reality that so many families are working incredibly hard, but yet still struggling to make ends meet. At the United Way, we spent the last year helping Rhode Islanders better understand what we call ALICE, which stands for Asset Limited, Income Constrained, Employed. The data tells us what we already know, unfortunately, that households are working and contributing and trying to do everything they possibly can for their family and for their neighbors, but yet still finding it difficult to afford the basics needed to live and to thrive. Rhode Island's first ALICE report, which was launched just a few weeks back, found that 43% of Rhode Island households are either living below the federal poverty level or were ALICE households themselves. So for a family of two working adults, two young children, it takes more than $111,000 annually just to meet the most basic household survival budget. Those numbers are raising urgent questions, and we know they should. Why does housing play such a central role in financial stability? What do the current trends mean for renters, homeowners, employers, and communities? And most importantly, what can we do together to build a Rhode Island where everyone has the opportunity to thrive? I know that's what I'm focused on every single day in this job, and I know and hope you are too. So to answer the questions, you know, on this show, we bring the pros. We bring the folks who know their stuff and are doing incredible work every day to support Rhode Island families. And so today, that's no exception. We're here with Brenda Clement. She's the Executive Director of Housing Works Rhode Island at Roger Williams University. Housing Works Rhode Island helps Rhode Islanders understand the critical connections between housing, economic development, health, education, quality of life. Brenda, I'm so glad you're with us today. Thank you.
19: Thank you for the opportunity.
18: So United Way hears every day, especially from folks who call 211, that housing challenges really stay confined to housing. But I want to start first and foremost on, tell me a little bit about who Housing Works Rhode Island is.
19: Sure, we're happy to. Housing Works is an organization a little over 22 years old now, hard to believe. But we are a research and policy organization and a community partner housed at Roger Williams University at the Providence campus. And through our research, including our annual housing fact book and zoning atlas, we try to show the important connectedness between housing and health and education and economic growth in our state.
18: And so, you know, Brenda, when we talk about why is housing so often the foundation of economic stability for households across our state?
19: Well, I think you agree with me that nothing works right in your life if you don't have a place to get up from every day and to go back to every night. And unfortunately, as we've been tracking now for years in our fact book, that one out of three Rhode Islanders are cost burdened or have difficulty keeping a roof over their head. And that has huge economic impact on our communities and, more importantly, on those people and those families.
18: You know, I remember when I moved, and I'm just one of God thousands of examples that I've heard, when I moved from Texas to Rhode Island, the amount of house, the age of my house is like 40 years older than my house in Texas, and it's double the cost. Mm-hmm. And now in the 8 years I've been home, my house is doubled again in cost. And so what have we seen in the trends in the last few years around housing?
19: So we have seen, and as we continue to track, you know, for a long time, that Rhode Island has been underproducing housing. particularly for low to moderate wage workers and individuals as well, too. Our last building peak building permit before we've seen an uptick the last couple of years was in 1987, when we were producing about 7,500 building permits per year. Now, with infusion of the federal dollars that we've seen over the last couple of years, those numbers have improved a little bit, but there's still a fraction of that high peak number. And so we still have a lot of catch up to do. And so it becomes a matter of basic economics. You know, if demand remains high or consistent and supply is constrained, price goes up. And boy, do we know that price has gone up.
18: It's unbelievable. And, you know, I also hear this myth. I consider it a myth. Mm-hmm. You may think different, but I think I know what you're going to say. Mm-hmm. I've heard folks say, hey, well, the population has remained the same. Then why are we in a housing crisis?
19: So the population has remained similar, somewhat same. There's been a little bit of growth, and depending on the area. But household formations have increased. And so as people have aged or get older, their household size has decreased, but not the number of people needing households or homes has increased, particularly for smaller units as well. The other thing that's happened, I think, during this time period when we think about this, too, is that there have been lots of market disruptors like Airbnb, like COVID, that changed the way that we work and made allowed people the opportunity to work remotely and work from different places from where their actual job may be as well, too. And so all of those things have taken markets offline and off units, particularly in many of our coastal and other communities throughout the state as well, too. And so that's had a factor.
18: And we're one of the oldest housing stocks.
19: So we have some of the oldest housing stock, in particular our multifamily housing stock is tied for third with Massachusetts in terms of age, and that presents yet another problem. Rhode Island really has two key housing problems. One is quantity, where we just simply don't have enough of it, particularly for lower wage workers, but also quality. So the age and condition of the housing impacts the quality of that housing and the condition of that housing, and that presents another unique set of challenges, particularly for a population that is also aging.
18: Yeah, and I think we saw this right during the pandemic as an example where, you know, housing that, you know, had too many folks in mm-hmm. one housing unit because of affordability concerns. Yep. We also in safety concerns. We, you know, we hear a lot about lead abatement and the mm-hmm. need to support and, you know, support homes that have lead or have been, you know, challenged with that mm-hmm. over the years. And so I know that we've done a ton of work advocating for kind of revitalization of housing mm-hmm. just as much as new production, right? Yeah. And that balance will be is important.
19: I think it's critical. We can't afford to lose any of the units that we have. And we also, as people want to age in place or age in community, trying to make adapt those units to that need is also going to be critical moving forward. But again, and none of this is cheap, right? And particularly as we deal with an older housing stock and in making improvements to that stock, there's a cost. But I personally think that investment is worth it to make sure that we've got these units online for safe and affordable housing for a long time.
18: And Brenda, I know you touched a little bit on this before, but, you know, is it 30%? One in three Rhode Islanders are struggling?
19: Our cost burden, and that number has been, and cost burden means that you're spending more than 30% of your income on housing. You're considered cost burden by a definition from the federal government. And so in Rhode Island, what that means is that when one out of three people are cost burden, it means that either you are the one that is that person, or somebody within your network, somebody in your faith-based community, somebody who bagged your groceries at the supermarket, somebody who watches your kid at daycare, or somebody who takes care of your grandmother at the assisted living facility is that person. And so this isn't a their problem, it's an our problem.
18: Yeah, especially when you're talking about one in three. And that can happen. You can be cost burdened with a luxury home,
19: Right. It's a factor of income. And if housing costs are higher than what your income can support, then you are cost burdened.
18: You're listening to United in 401 on WPRO. We're talking to Brenda Clement, the Executive Director of Housing Works Rhode Island, and really talking about data surrounding housing, but affordability as a whole. And, you know, one of the things that I think about is our older adults here in Rhode Island. And, you know, here at the United Way, we talk to older adults every single day through the Aging and Disabilities Resource Center, which you can call here at United Way anytime. And we're here to help older adults as they're challenged. And housing is the number one, right? Yep. And it is the number one. And many can't afford to downsize. And can you share a little bit as to why?
19: Yeah, part of the problem with housing is that it's a complicated issue controlled by lots of, impacted by lots of variables that we can't easily control in the state, including estate taxes and capital gains taxes and other things for people who may want to sell and downsize, interest rates, all of those things that have an impact on those decisions. We've been underproducing housing in general, but we've also been underproducing specific types of housing, particularly senior housing and opportunities for people to downsize into a smaller apartment or an accessory dwelling unit or some other thing. And so trying to address that issue and look at that issue over the long term is going to be critical. And not long term, we need to start doing it now because people are already aging and already in need of these housing options and choices. But looking at things that we can provide options for people to be able to stay in their community, but to stay in a smaller unit as well. We see many homeowners who are still cost burdened, even when they don't have a mortgage. Because if anyone who pays a mortgage knows that there are four components to it, the mortgage and interest that you pay to the bank or just one thing, but you still have to pay property tax and you still have to pay property insurance. And we both know both of those costs have continued to rise. And it often makes it difficult for an older homeowner on a fixed income to stay where they are. And then the maintenance and the snowstorms and the lawn care and all of those things we know are often a burden for many of these homeowners. So we know that a lot of them would like to downsize, but there's no place for them to downsize to. And so addressing that clog in the system is critical.
18: Yeah, oftentimes older adults can't leave the home because they can't take on a mortgage. That's or they right. can't take on additional costs, or they can't find something relatively comparable for them
19: right.
18: at a price point that makes sense compared to what they have in their budget.
19: That's right. And they're also at great risk for a lot of scam and frauds as well, too, with both financing, but also with just home repair and home, you know, and the people who knock on your door and say, I can fix your roof for you for a couple of $1,000. And, you know, and a lot of times it's people who are not don't understand the process and they make big financial mistakes. So trying to provide that support, trying to provide that transition planning, trying to help people understand. That's why it's been great to see the accessory dwelling unit legislation pass the last couple of years and towns beginning to embrace that as well, too, because that allows somebody to build a smaller unit onto or add a smaller unit to their apartment, to their home, as you know, that a family member could downsize to and other family members could potentially go into the big house, right, or the old family home. So it provides a way to provide intergenerational living and support for that elder adult as well, too, but also frees up a bigger home for a family.
18: And accessory dwelling units are new to Rhode Island, but not new, right?
19: Yeah, they're not new. I mean, many cities, the state law that allows them by right is new over the last couple of years. But ADUs have existed in various shapes and forms for many, many years in the state as well, too. And each were governed by individual cities and towns. So it was difficult to kind of get them done because there were different rules depending on where you went. So having some consistency is helpful. We now have to develop some other pieces of the product.
18: And being my very first apartment I rented was an ADU. And I'm very grateful because as someone in my 20s and had some school debt, and there's no way I would have been able to do this otherwise. And so big thanks to my landlord and landlady who are friends to this day for making that an option for many of us. And I know we've got just about a minute, as we think we're going to talk in the next session, next segment about housing's tie to healthcare, housing's tie to economic progress, housing's tie to boosting job opportunities here in Rhode Island. It all interconnects. And I think that that's something that I know our team thinks about regularly with great partners like Brenda. And in this segment, we're going to talk everything about the realities of older adults, to families, to young adults, folks who are in their 20s trying to figure out how this all works in Rhode Island. I know many are telling me that their kids are staying with them longer than maybe they anticipated. And so that's all part of our next segment and conversation. And so thank you for being with us on this Saturday. You're listening to United in 401.
0: How did I lose weight? And I did. Lean, right here. I did. I love this stuff. Listen, Brickhouse Nutrition been with me for a long time. So chatting with Miles, I'm up at like 235. True story, I never minded being 235, but you know what minded? My knees that were falling apart and my back. I'm like, I don't know what, before I started really lifting, probably about 190. So 235 was a lot. I said, I got to lose some LBs, Miles. He said, Dan, we're going to sick our team of docs and researchers on it, and we're going to get you a really good product because I don't want to take a lot of these needles and stuff. 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
18: Welcome back to United in 401 on WPRO. This is Courtney Nicolato. I'm proud to be the president and CEO of the United Way and also the host of this show. I'm so glad you're here on this Saturday, this beautiful, hopefully, Saturday in October. I'm taping this, by the way. Hopefully you're having a really great day and you're enjoying this Saturday. We are talking about affordability. We're talking about housing. And we're talking about the linkage between the two. In our first segment with Brenda Clement, who's the executive director of Housing Works Rhode Island at Roger Williams University, we showed that housing is not a standalone issue. It is connected to whether families can stay rooted in communities that mean so much to them, and maybe the communities, the only communities they know. Whether employers can retain workers. And that is something, from my perspective, working with 300 plus companies across the state, I hear all the time. And whether Rhode Island can create opportunity that reaches everyone. And so I wanted to come back to the connection of housing and healthcare. Mm-hmm. I know there is one, but will you share a little bit with the audience about that connection?
19: Sure. I think, you know, it's obvious in so many ways, right? You know, if you don't have that safe place and safe home to get up to, you have concerns with your health, maintenance, and all other things. Particularly for the condition of housing matters greatly. Lead is a major issue for families with children and others, but just the overall quality and safety of a housing is a factor for seniors as well. So we know that improving housing or providing stable housing addresses many of the underlying healthcare issues for people and makes them be able to live better, healthy lives. It's particularly important when we look at people who are homeless and suffering from addiction or other issues. We know that, and the data supports regularly, that the housing first model gives somebody a place, safe base, and then work on their other stuff, right? And work on their other challenges and other issues in their life. And we know consistently, and the data shows consistently, that that method works best.
18: Yeah, I also think about education, same vein. If a child does not have a place to lay their head every night that's consistent and safe,
19: Yeah.
18: How can we expect that they're going to be able to focus in the classroom? We certainly wouldn't be able to.
19: Absolutely. You know, obvious, right? We're the data partner for the Eviction Defense Project with the Center for Justice and the law school and Rhode Island Legal Services. And the number of families impacted by eviction and moving on a frequent basis during a school year, you know, you just know that that has a negative impact on the child, and they lose out on so many things, even when they continue under federal law or allowed to go to their own school and have, you know, bus transportation and other things. They lose out on so much other stuff, right? The after school activities, the staying, being in the same neighborhood, riding on the same bus as their friends, all of those things that we know are critical for a child's social development, they lose out on.
18: Yeah, it's a scary thing. And we have a program here at the United Way called the Family Stability Initiative that is laser focused on keeping families in their homes, mm-hmm. especially when kids, teachers and various staff at schools can identify when a child mm-hmm. is starting to miss school in a routine basis. And then we can come in with partners and support that family, wrap our arms around that family. And we've been able to keep 85% of families in their homes, but 100% of kids in the schools that they started. And because that bouncing from one school to the other, regardless of where and how, is not a good thing for families.
19: No, I mean, impacts, you know, them both from an educational attainment, but also just the physical and mental challenges pressures that puts on a family and a child in particular are critical. You know, the McKinney-Vento Act, the federal act, allows that flexibility to keep a child, realizing that a child's school base is critical. But if the housing base is also not stable, it doesn't work as well.
18: No, not at all. And so I want to go back to the Housing Works fact book. So I'm looking straight at my pile of Housing Works fact book. Fact books. And, you know, every October, mm-hmm. Your team comes out with a new report. And this report, and I can tell you from being in this back in Rhode Island for 8 years, it is our housing Bible, our housing Torah for all that are Jewish like me. And so, mm-hmm. you know, it really is that go-to source for all things housing. And so, you know, I'd love to hear from you. I know the report's coming out in a couple of weeks, so I don't want to steal any of those that thunder. But what are you seeing overall in the data? Any major shifts happening?
19: So a couple of things. First of all, it's coming out October 23rd, Factbook Fridays, as we like to call them. Again, as I said, we've been collecting data and information for over 22 years. Thank you to the compliments to the team, because it's definitely a team effort to produce the book every year. But some of the facts have been persistent and consistently troubling. One is for the last several years now, we have been tracking a number that's alarming, in my opinion, where even if you're earning over $100,000 a year, you can't affordably buy or rent anywhere in the state. We have continued to track vacancy rates at unhealthy numbers in the rental market. A healthy vacancy rate is between 7% and 8%. Vacancy rates in Rhode Island have trended closer to 2% to 4%. Depending on the community, and that's been for about 5+ years. We're seeing a bump up in building permits over the last couple of years, so that's certainly positive news as the state has worked towards the goals in the 2030 plan. So good news. My concern is that that's all fueled largely with federal dollars and federal money, and the uncertainty of that money. The Recovery Act money is now spent down, and trying to figure out how to replace it is going to be a challenge, although voters will have an opportunity to do that. And we can talk more about that later. So but other disturbing or troubling trends in the fact book is that well over 78% of our fastest growing jobs do not pay a housing wage, do not pay anywhere near a housing wage. And so these are jobs that are critical jobs in our communities and providing critical services in our community. And as you mentioned, are very much those ALICE workers, right? Workers who are critical resources in our community, but not earning a housing wage or a living wage. And then the other trend on the other bracket is that we join what I call a dubious club of now one of 11 states that have more people over 85 than under 15. And again, that's a huge challenge for growth and economic growth and development, but also workforce attraction and retention, particularly as our population. And when you look at those two data sets together and you see the fastest growing jobs are in healthcare and food services and delivery jobs and all of those things that that older population is going to be increasingly relying on, we've got a real big mismatch.
18: Yeah, and we've seen that train a coming, right? Uh-huh. And here it is. And I think, you know, 76%, did you say? 78% of workers are not meeting those thresholds. And same thing in ALICE. You know, 76% of childcare workers are ALICE.
19: Yeah.
18: And ALICE, as we mentioned earlier in the show, stands for Asset Limited, Income Constrained Employed. And these are the folks that are struggling all across the board in many, many ways. And housing is one example of that. And so, you know, when we talk about communities, you know, I think there's a lot of myths out there that, you know, there's some communities that are attainable or affordable to others. You know, what do we, as we think about the Housing Works data, what does that look like from, you know, certain communities around the state?
19: So, as I said, I mean, there are no communities where you can afford to buy, you know, with building permits and data is statewide, and you know, we've just been not producing enough. And then the other, but we know that the other barrier exists is zoning and land use. The funding for housing, and particularly for affordable housing in Rhode Island, comes largely from the federal level, and thankfully also some from the state level. But what you build, where you build, and how you build are all controlled at the local level. So there are things that we can do better at the local level, and the legislature has implemented a number of laws over the last couple of years to make some of those changes happen. But there's more work to be done in that space.
18: You know, and what are some of the changes that have been made around zoning and land use?
19: So it's what I would call common sense zoning and land use changes, trying to readapt and reuse existing structures and buildings. Concentrating development around transit corridors and transit hubs, doing things that we know will kind of expedite putting properties back on local tax rolls. Because of the age and condition of our housing stock in Rhode Island, ironically, a lot of what we love about Rhode Island was built prior to zoning. And so things like village centers or mill housing or, you know, Patuxent Village or Wickford Village.
18: The charm, right?
19: The charm, yeah. Of things that we like, you know, at main streets in communities in Warren and Bristol and other places or places that are not easily replicable under existing zoning ordinances. The legislature tried to address some of those changes and made some of those changes, passing over 60 plus laws dealing with different aspects of zoning. But as we said, implementing them and doing the work at the local level is still an ongoing task.
18: So thank you, Brenda. In our next segment, I want to bust some myths. Mm-hmm. I know you're good at those myth busting too. So we're going to talk through some of the myths that are out there about housing production, about land use, that I think you'll be surprised to hear. And so you're listening to
0: How Did I Lose Weight? And I did. Lean, right here. I did. I love this stuff. Listen, Brickhouse Nutrition been with me for a long time. So chatting with Miles, I'm up at like 235. True story. I never minded being 235, but you know what minded? My knees that were falling apart and my back. I'm like, I don't know what, before I started really lifting, probably about 190. So 235 was a lot. I said, I got to lose some LBs, Miles. He said, Dan, we're going to sic our team of docs and researchers on it, and we're going to get you a really good product because I don't want to take a lot of these needles and stuff. 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
18: Welcome back to United in 401 on WPRO. I'm so glad you're here on this Saturday. And today we're talking about the data that drives our community. And housing is such a critical component of that. We're so pleased to have Brenda Clement, the Executive Director of Housing Works Rhode Island at Roger Williams University. I'm losing my voice just a little bit. With us today. And you know, when I lived in another community, one of the things we were building constantly, and it's so funny now that I go back and visit, I'm like, what this doesn't look anything like. I probably couldn't drive and know where I was going. And it was because there was a definite commitment to building. And every time they would build a certain number of houses, they would build a new school. And every time they would build a new school, they'd build a new place for families to go and go in the pool and work out, and in this master plan type community. But it happens like that in other communities too. And so when I see the word NIMBY, mm-hmm. not in my backyard, come through on my local Facebook, you know, chat or whatever, it really drives me nuts. And I think it's because I know what it can be and what Rhode Island could be if we committed ourselves to growth. Mm-hmm. And so I want to talk a little bit about NIMBY, Brenda, and specifically what this means for Rhode Island if we said yes mm-hmm. in my backyard. Mm-hmm. What are the things that come to mind for you? What are the benefits?
19: So I think there are huge benefits. One is, you know, a stable tax base for communities. Many communities are struggling greatly to meet current education costs and operations costs for their community, particularly as their population ages, right? That's a big critical factor as well, too. So if you allow growth, and it's not it's smart growth, right? It's growth that makes sense for that community. It's growth where we address water and infrastructure issues and do it in the right way. I'm not saying just build. It's you need to build correctly, and you need to build the right type of units as well, too. But you have a stable base, you have a population that will support local businesses, you have people who will serve on local boards and committees, you have, you know, a sense of community that we know and love in Rhode Island. And many, many of those communities that are not, you know, have not allowed growth to happen are seeing that and seeing declining school populations and increasing aging population in their community. And if I were running that local community, I would be very concerned about that because that has long-term impact on your fiscal health as well.
18: So I want to myth bust. And one of the myths that I want to bust or at least ask your opinion on is I hear all the time folks go, well, we can't have any more building, you know, because it'll affect our schools.
19: So my next stop is for a panel on just that topic after this. So the reality is, and the data shows consistently and regularly, that building more schools does not necessarily impact populations considerably, impact school costs considerably. In fact, school enrollment in Rhode Island is on the decline and has been on the decline for a long time and is projected to be so for at least 10 plus more years, as I understand the data. So increasing the number of students would actually help to spread that cost among students and as well too. And so schools that are seeing declining enrollment actually really need to reverse that trend in order to stabilize their base. I think there are things that we can do and tweaks that we can do in the school aid formula and other things to address some of the legitimate concerns that communities may have. But, you know, study after study after study has shown that does not significantly impact school costs, and it actually has a much more positive effect on local property tax rates.
18: I always say more property tax means more school revenue, means more kids.
19: That's right.
18: That's a good thing.
19: It is a good thing. It's at least it's a good thing to help stabilize your community. And remember, all of those families buy things at the local hardware store. They go eat breakfast on Saturdays out at the local restaurant. They go to support the local teams and leagues and other things in that community. And all of that continues to spend on that economic dollar in that local community.
18: One of the things that I heard that I was just so surprised about was transit-oriented development. And so transit-oriented development, you can imagine what it is. It's development around transit. Mm-hmm. So there's one in the Wickford area being built right now and at the Wickford train station. And one of the things that I was reading in the Facebook groups was, oh, it's going to screw up all of our traffic. Now, what have you say, Brenda? And I'll provide my two cents too.
19: So again, you know, the data does not support that. It does. I mean, you do, when you do a proposed development like that, there is a transit study. There's a traffic study rather, and a plan to address it. You can address it through, you know, traffic lights and signals and other things. Yes, of course, you might see a big bump up of people in when a train's arriving into a development. But the beauty of building next to transit is that people will not get in a car, right? They will walk over to the train station and get on the train to go to Boston or go wherever they're going into Providence to work as well, too. So the whole goal of building closer is to make more walkable communities and more walkable neighborhoods that are not so car dependent.
18: And right now, that train station parking lot is being used by URI students, and it should not, you know, and as the board, as a trustee of the URI, I will tell you that's great that they've got a place, that our freshmen have a place to park, but that should be used as transit. It should be used to get folks to work in Boston, to work in Providence. And so building that development around transit will do nothing but bolster opportunity.
19: That's right. And it's not just the train stations. I mean, we're lucky that we have four MBTA stops in Rhode Island. We have more than Southeastern Mass. So it's a real opportunity to create housing and economic opportunity for many residents in Rhode Island, remind people that the train goes both ways. They can go up to Providence and Boston as well, too, and not just Boston people coming to us. Mm-hmm. So that is also a critical thing to remember. But it's also transit corridors and transit lines along RIPTA and other places where it makes sense to allow some concentration of housing so that workers can get to work every day.
18: And they're building it now in Pawtucket and a number of different areas. That's the point of transit, y'all. That is the point. And so, you know, I think one of the things that I was reading, it's like, oh, it caused too much traffic. I'm like, it's 140 units. That's not a lot of cars.
19: And hopefully most of those people are going to walk to the train.
18: Exactly.
19: And not get in a car.
18: Exactly. And you know, there's a lot of housing being built where I live. And I'm like, they're still going to your stores. So why are we worried about that versus, you know, something else? So,
19: I think it's, you know, back to our old arguments around NIMBY and just kind of the myths around who needs housing and particularly affordable housing and what it looks like. Mm-hmm. And I think we can show all great examples across the state that it can look really great in your community and be an asset to your community in the long term. And the people who need it are the people that we've already been talking about, the critical workers in our communities.
18: Yeah, we want to make sure that everybody's got access to housing. And that looks different from one person to the next. It could be that it is in a city. It could be that it's in a suburb. It all depends on what works best for them and their family and their job and where they're heading. And so I think that is the one thing as I think about a lot of this work is, how do we do that and do it so it meets the needs? Because the needs vary. And you know, the other thing that, you know, we did a lot of work on, and I'm also curious about, is public comment. Mm-hmm. And public comment, I know we've only got about a minute, but as we think about public comment, it used to be at the end of the process, mm-hmm. and we're trying to move it to the beginning, right? Mm-hmm. We want feedback.
19: Right. I mean, these are, you know, we're all part of the community, right? So everybody should have a voice in what that community looks like and to raise their concerns in a civil discourse, right? So that we can address those legitimate concerns, because there are some legitimate
18: Absolutely.
19: Concerns that come up with that. And we all care about a community. I understand for a homeowner, for most of us, owning something is our biggest financial investment. So if somebody threatens that or you perceive a threat to that, you're going to react negatively. And that's a lot of what's at the root, I think, of a lot of NIMBYism, but it's a lot of misinformation.
18: Yeah, and sometimes that is, you're providing feedback at the end of the process where there's been traffic studies and sometimes millions of dollars worth of effort on the developer side. And quite frankly, it ticks the developer off and then they take off and leave Rhode Island. And we don't want that either. And so in our last segment together today on this Saturday, we're going to talk through what you can do. What, you know, there's always a call to action at the end of United and 401, and there's a couple good ones we've got for you. You're listening.
0: How did I lose weight? And I did. Lean, right here. I did. I love this stuff. Listen, Brickhouse Nutrition been with me for a long time. So chatting with Miles, I'm up at like 235. True story. I never minded being 235, but you know what minded? My knees that were falling apart and my back. I'm like, I don't know what, before I started really lifting, probably about 190. So 235 was a lot. I said, I got to lose some LBs, Miles. He said, Dan, we're going to sick our team of docs and researchers on it, and we're going to get you a really good product because I don't want to take a lot of these needles and stuff. 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
18: Welcome back to United in 401 on WPRO. I'm so glad you're here on this Saturday, and I hope you've enjoyed this conversation or maybe even just had a moment go, whoa, right? And this is really because affordability and the challenges of affordability are affecting all of us. We know that the wages are not climbing at the same rate and same path as costs. And one of the costs, the large costs that we're talking about today is housing and its connection to Rhode Island families and older adults and everybody, and including myself. I've watched my tax bill go up. I've watched my insurances go up. I mean, it is all just continuing to rise. And, you know, we've talked a lot about all the factors, and there's no, you know, when these big system problems happen, I often tell folks it's not just one person or one organization or one issue. It is a confluence of a lot of things, and housing is no exception to that rule. With me today is Brenda Clement, the Executive Director of Housing Works Rhode Island at Roger Williams University. And Brenda, if I would ask you if there was one thing we want folks to remember about this conversation, mm-hmm. what comes to mind?
19: Well, I'd ask them to think about what their home means to them and how critical it is to their life and to their family, and then think about what it would mean not to have it.
18: Yeah, I love that. And I think it's so critically important. And or realize it's too big for you. And you don't know where else you could go. And that's mm-hmm. so many older adults as an example. We didn't touch too much today on younger adults, but it is affecting them critically as well, right?
19: Very much so. And particularly as, you know, they start and are new graduates from universities or trade programs or other things, we hear regularly about their inability to find a place to live or even to, you know, find apartments that they can share with other people when there are limited supply as well, too. And, you know, the other input, so just their economic growth, our ability to retain that population in our state is also critical for our growth as a community as well, too. But also just for them to be able to build some assets, right, and to build some equity in homeownership. The average homeownership age in Rhode Island now has increased to almost 40 years old.
18: Wow.
19: And that means that we're letting out, you know, years and decades in some cases of people being able to purchase a home or own a home and build and develop that equity in a home. And so that has huge long-term economic impacts on that person and that family as well, too. And so, but also that workforce, as I said, is the workforce, particularly for our aging population, that are filling those jobs that are going to help that aging population. And so if we

0: it does not need to be anything about the work we do together, right?
1: Maybe and, they have a teenager.
0: Yeah, well, that too. And sometimes I get that for sure. I get the folks that go, oh, my kid's living with me again because they can't find anywhere to live. Yeah. But it also goes, the other thing that they mentioned to me is a housing affordability and access to housing for their employees. They are trying to bring folks to Rhode Island and there's nowhere for them to go. And I think that between our younger population not finding housing, that's not a recipe for long-term success in Rhode Island.
1: Not at all. I mean, we know when a company is looking to relocate or expand jobs that housing values and housing prices and availability, school systems, all of those are key factors, right, that we look for or that they look for when they're making those kind of decisions. And right now, you know, our scores on those sides is not good. And so attracting and retaining workers is critical.
0: We have lost companies because of that very thing. Yeah. And I can say that with the utmost confidence. So I love to end these shows with calls to action. I don't think we would be the United Way if we didn't give folks calls to action. Besides saving the date and being at our 100th anniversary water fire on October 17th, mm-hmm. We want you at sunset at the at Water Place Park in the basin. Let's celebrate 100 years of United Way. But we'll go back to housing. Mm-hmm. So what is the call to action for you? My guess would be have something to do with a bond in the upcoming election.
1: For sure. As I mentioned, the dollars to build and develop and rehab housing are critical. Our voters in our state have the opportunity to approve another housing bond in November. It's question number two on the ballot, and it will allow us provide another infusion of $120 million to build and develop more housing throughout the state. Voters have approved housing bonds in the past, and we're grateful for that and hope they'll do so again. It's particularly important this time because the federal dollars and Recovery Act dollars and money are spent down. And so to continue to build and continue to build in, on our momentum that we've seen the last couple of years, that infusion of state dollars is going to be critical. So vote yes on two.
0: Vote yes on two. And that $120 million, that infusion of dollars every couple of years is critically important because our budget doesn't have a whole heck of a lot for housing.
1: No, and we recently released a report that shows us compared to other New England states, and we're still at the bottom of the list in terms of state investments into housing, particularly when we compare ourselves to our closest neighbors, Connecticut and Massachusetts, that per capita outspend us in a big way on housing. So yes, that bond funds is critical as we continue to try to address how to invest more into housing.
0: One of the calls to action I have, and I know you will agree with, is getting involved locally. Mm-hmm. Will you share a little bit about your thoughts on that front?
1: So if you do not know who is on your local planning board or zoning board, that's your homework for this Saturday afternoon. Go to your city or town website and find out who that person is, when their next meeting is, and then go and show up. And when a development is being proposed in your community, to build more affordable housing, go and show your support or ask questions about it, because that's what makes those are the boards, those are the groups, those are the committees that decide what our local communities look like. And as a local resident, you need to be involved and engaged in that.
0: Yeah, and that is where folks have the opportunity to speak up. Yep. It also tends to be folks that are in opposition of some of these new developments. And so it's always good to learn what's happening in zoning and planning boards. There's also updates recently about zoning regulations, and they're trying to implement those. And so how you can contribute and share your voice to the local level, especially around housing, I think is so critically important.
1: Yeah, the opposition always shows up. The NIMBYs always
0: show up. Oh, no, they're good.
1: Yeah. But the workers and the people who are working second shift who may not be able to go to that meeting, or have childcare issues and can't go, are the people whose voices we don't hear at those meetings, and we need to.
0: Yeah, it's so critically important. Is there any other call to action that comes to mind for you, Brenda?
1: So again, just keep, you know, when you hear negativity about housing, ask them a question. I always say, what would it be like if you didn't have your home?
0: Yeah.
1: And see if we can build some more understanding and compassion.
0: And if folks want to housing data nerd out like I love to do, what would you recommend they attend?
1: Well, they can come October 23rd to our Factbook Breakfast.

0: 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You can search them by community and region and all kinds of other fun stuff.
1: And I can't recommend the Factbook Friday enough. I am a frequent attender. I'll miss it this year because of a family commitment, but it is such a great place and space, one, to be around folks who are leading the charge every single day as it relates to housing and in advocacy around housing. You know, when we say not in my backyard, we are putting a, you know, a huge just barrier in front of opportunity for our state. And is it, does it belong in every space in Rhode Island? No, but it does require us to be creative, to use those old schools and use that as an opportunity for more housing. My old grammar school in Pawtucket is housing as an example. And so I hope that you leave this episode with a clearer understanding of the obstacles of housing, but also the opportunities that we have in front of us. So your voice at the local level saying, why can't we use that abandoned building as opportunity for families? Why can't we increase the number of kids that go to our school? 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That's it for this week. You have listened to United in 401 on WPRO. We're here Saturdays, every Saturday at 1 p.m., and we'll see you next week.
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3: From ABC News, I'm Mike Dubusky. A Tennessee official is stepping down after this week's failed execution. ABC's Rachel Scott.
4: The head of Tennessee's prison system is now resigning after this week's botched execution of death row inmate Krista Pike. Governor Bill Lee making that announcement, saying Commissioner Frank Strada will leave his post sometime this month. Lee has now paused all executions in the state to allow for an independent review.
3: Right now, Pike, who was convicted of murder in 1995, is in the hospital on a ventilator. Her lawyers have been pushing for the governor to commute her sentence. President Trump heads to Ohio today for another rally ahead of the midterm elections, which are only about a month away. Yesterday in Alabama, he told supporters to vote like he was on the ballot, but it comes against flagging poll numbers for the president.
5: Polls show most Americans now have a negative view of the economy and of Trump's handling of it. Two-thirds in an AP poll this week said they believe they're paying higher than usual prices because of Trump's policies rather than forces outside of his control.
6: He's the reason why the nation is the way it is today.
7: He can afford the gas, but most of us can't.
5: The latest jobs report released Friday came in below economists' expectations.
3: ABC's Stephen Portnoy. Just yesterday, the president, in coordination with other G7 leaders, announced the group will tap into the strategic oil reserves in an attempt to get fuel prices down. The move would release 100 million barrels of oil within the next 4 months.
8: The hope is that as they tap into their own reserves, this will relieve the pressure in the U.S. But analysts say that while this will help in the month of October, given the world uses 30 million barrels of diesel a day, it is just a drop in the ocean.
3: ABC's Lama Hassan. An October heat wave continues to build across Southern California. Temperatures are forecast to be in the triple digits today for Los Angeles and San Diego. 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
11: These statements have not been evaluated by the FDA. This product is not intended to diagnose, treat, cure, or prevent any disease.
3: On that news yesterday that several countries are releasing oil reserves in an effort to combat high fuel prices, ABC News transportation reporter Clara McMichael says more people are set to fly in the coming months.
14: Thanksgiving, we know the Sunday after is always going to be nuts. If you travel a couple days after that, Monday or Tuesday, not only will you avoid the chaos at the airport, but you could save up to $250. Christmas too, Christmas is Thursday this year. People are traveling Monday or Tuesday. Leave the week before, you may find some savings is there, but across the board, experts are telling me book now because we just don't know how much higher this is going to get.
3: A court victory for an actor in a dispute over artificial intelligence. ABC's Chuck Sievertson.
15: A Tokyo court has awarded legal protection for the human voice in a landmark case involving a popular Japanese anime voice actor. The court ruled that Kenjiro Tsuda's voice was used without permission on TikTok. The decision marks Japan's first acknowledgement of voice rights. Tsuda sued over an AI clone of his voice used in videos. The ruling comes as concerns rise among voice actors about AI cloning.
3: And a man arrested this week in connection with the suspected terror plot at a UK airbase last weekend has now been released on bail. Authorities say he was a 25-year-old dual UK-Iranian national. Earlier this week, UK Prime Minister Andy Burnham said the UK government can confirm our belief we believe Iran to have played a part in the incident. Mike Dubusky, ABC News.
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21: 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Again, 401 438-9776. Wow. Talk about glorious Saturdays, huh? This is pretty fantastic out there. It's funny. If you were like a weather snob, you'd probably be like, eh, if it was just a tad bit cooler, it's just, you know, a little too warm today. It's, well, you know how it is. It's just fantastic out there. And I love the idea of being able to somehow bottle this type of day so that we can kind of use it for days to substitute for the days that we have, like last Saturday, where it's just pouring wind-driven rain in the middle of a rainstorm that lasted for several days. And these are the types of days that really, I guess, we're very fortunate to live in New England and be able to experience. I think it's going to be a little bit lower on the temperature side coming up this week, which is, you know, welcome, I'm sure, for more people that look at fall as the favorite season, because I think it is going to feel like fall more so than it has rather recently. But one of the biggest things that rain that we just had does kind of open up, if you're really looking and paying attention to it on the outside of the home. And I had a couple instances this past week that I wanted to share on the show today, where it draws attention to places in the home that are experiencing rot. And I know we talk about a lot of rotted, many times about rotted wood on this program and how to address it and things of that nature. And sometimes what we talk on is a topic that I'd like to revisit on every now and then on occasion about areas of wood that rot out around the home that aren't as easily replaced. And I'm going to go into this a little deeper today, just to kind of give you some examples or real life examples of stuff that we run into in the field, and maybe give you some food for thought of what you may be able to look at your home, or perhaps you have a relative that may check these boxes, or it may be just good food for thought. You might be out and about. Look, hey, that's what Tom was talking about. But here we go. So these types of items I'm talking about, I'm not talking about like if you had a rotted piece of corner board or the trim around a window or door was rotted. I'm talking about what happens if you have one of these elements that is made out of wood and starts to rot. Now, the answer today, what's today? October 3rd, 2026, is different than perhaps my answer would have been a little over 30 years ago when I got into the business. And the reason being is there's been a number of shifts in terms of the way that products are addressed, both from a replacement standpoint and from a repair standpoint. And these examples are going to give you some, going to get the wheel spinning a little bit. So one example is wooden shutters. And sometimes people have wooden shutters on their home. And I have a client right now in Southern Rhode Island, doesn't have like 200 wooden shutters in their home, but they have some nice old wooden shutters all across the front of their home. And to replace a wooden shutter, to really replace it these days, just like anything else, is an arm and a leg. If you talk about, you know, go to the market and you buy a bag of chicken wings, it's like $100 these days. It's crazy. So like you can imagine what a handcrafted wood shutter is going to cost you. So we actually do have an order of that in our shop. We had a client that happened to want to foot the bill for a good amount of wooden shutters, and their house did require it in this particular instance. But most of the time, if somebody has wooden shutters, unless there's three different avenues that you can go to replace these things with. One is you could certainly go to the box store or the lumberyard and see what they have readily available to replace your wooden shutters with. And these wooden shutters that they have typically, they're not really always, especially the box stores, they're not made out of the most proper materials, to put it kindly, that you should be putting on the outside of your home. Even if they're pre-primed all the way through and through and finish coated and all that, they're just not made properly that way. So one avenue, certainly you could replace them with the wooden shutters that you get at the box store or something similar thereof. That is a very cost-efficient way out of it, because those shutters, they don't really cost that much, and with good reason. they're not made out of the best material typically. Or you could go with a wooden shutter option that's a really robust wood that is probably similar in line to what you had bought and your wooden shutters were made out of when you originally when the original wooden shutters were installed in the home way back when. Those are best sourced through a lumberyard. Now, there's plenty of really good lumber yards throughout the state. Is Sweet Lumber, Arnold, you know, Finetco obviously has a quite a network of lumberyards, Coventry Lumber, et cetera, that you could source these wooden shutters through. They don't mind helping you at all, believe me. But these shutters are typically, you have to expect to pay through the nose for them. If you're going to be replacing your wooden shutters with real deal, more modern wooden shutters, that's just what the cost of them is. And then there's a third option, and this is the option I really try to steer our clients to when people reach out to us. This is kind of where we excel. We could certainly get you the box store option. We could certainly work with the lumber yards and get you the real deal option. But what we also do is we have this repair option. Now, we have a wood shop at our shop in East Providence, and we are always working on these types of repairs, whether it's a wooden storm window or wooden shutters in this case, where it does not make sense necessarily from a cost standpoint to spring for an all-new set of wooden shutters or an all-new wooden storm window, as I just mentioned. I use that example because I just saw a few in the shop when I was on my way over here. The wooden shutters, even if they look like they're totally kaplooey. So this client that we particularly, that I mentioned that we have in this particular case, they have shutters that are solid. They're still in good shape. They just need to be prepped and painted. They have other shutters that are somewhat rotted. They kind of need a repair. They could be, and I always talk about my friend. I actually was just texting him before I got on the show, from upstate New York, who invented this special type of epoxy that could be used in surfaces that are really exposed to water and more susceptible to rotting out, like some of these shutter areas and some of these wood decks and things of that nature. You use this epoxy in the wood repair process without having to replace the wood around it. And there's the shutters that are totally kaplooey. They're just like the slats are falling out of them. The corners, both corners are rotted. They just look like they should be taken out to pasture. But even if it looks like that, we can repair it. This is what our wood shop does, you know. And if you take the aggregate of all those shutters, the ones that just need a simple maintenance procedure done to them, the ones that need a little bit of a repair here and there, and the ones that are totally kaplooey, the cost of restoring your actual wood shutters is more palatable, way more palatable, typically, than replacing the wood shutters with something with more modern building materials and then going through the process of prepping and painting them. It just is. That's kind of how it is. And the other item that we're working on right now with a client in Northern Rhode Island, they have a home with a tremendous amount of wood casement windows. And this house is only 35 to 40 years old, and like a good portion of the windows are rotting all over the place. And the windows that were bought for the home are discontinued now. You can't get them anywhere, really. There's one spot that we can get them. We found a spot in the Midwest that they actually specialize in making wood window components for wooden windows that their manufacturer has gone out of business. That sounds confusing, but basically there are very few ways to kind of get this done. The reason why these casements rotted out was because when they installed them, they never sealed the bottom edge. So they did a nice job finishing the rest of the window. But if you were to picture a casement window, a casement's the one that you crank open, and you look under the window pane itself, under the wooden sash, from the very bottom of it, they never sealed that. So it constantly wicked up water like a sponge for like years and years and years, to the point that it's rotted out. But again, this is something that we can fix in our wood shop. We could take the sashes, and we already reviewed an idea of what to the client, what it might cost if we did this in our shop. We do a lot of this. So even if they wanted to, there is the option of going that route, finding that very few manufacturer out there that's still making these types of windows, if they want to truly match what else is on the house, because it's not like every window needs to be replaced, but every window in this case falls into this category of that same thing with a shutter. Like, they either need to be slightly repaired, they do need just the general, a little bit of maintenance to them, or they need really some major action, major rebuilding. So you don't have to go the cheap route on the in these particular situations, and you don't have to go the billion-dollar option either and just get a newer replacement fill-in-the-blank for whatever wooden component that you're looking to replace in the house may be, there is the repair option that can be done if you have somebody that's skilled enough from a technical standpoint to take it in a wood shop and rework it. And that's something we often help folks with. So I just wanted to put that out there today so everybody knew what their options were if they happen to come across one of those types of cases. All right, you all are listening to Pro Talk Home Improvement Radio. I'm your host, Tom Lapitoski from Lapco Contracting. 401-438-9776 is the number to reach us. If you happen to have a question you'd like to run by us today, again, 401-438-9776. We'll be back right after this.
16: How did I lose weight? And I did. Lean, right here. I did. I love this stuff. Listen, Brickhouse Nutrition been with me for a long time. So chatting with Miles. I'm up at like 235. True story. I never minded being 235, but you know what minded? 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
21: 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I'm your host, Tom Lapitoski from Lapco Contracting. If you have a home improvement question you would like to run by us today, give us a buzz, 401-438-9776. Love to take the call and see if we can help you out. Or if you had a tip, maybe you're hearing some of the different things we talk about on the show today that you would like to just share with the audience in general, feel free to give us a call, too. The number, again, is 401-438-9776. All right. Moving right along here to the topic that, again, with the rains that we had, when you have an extraordinarily wet stretch of weather, what's going to happen is as things start to dry out, there are going to be some places that around your home that don't dry out as easily. And those usually, my eyeballs go to like a magnet. And the last segment I talked about the wood shutters that are rotted or wooden windows that are rotted. One of the other things, I had a call and we end up working with this client to kind of help them out a bit through their situation yesterday, where they had reached out to us because their contractor on the hardscaping side, so hardscaping contractors, basically they're the ones that put in like your cement patios, your paver walkways and things of that nature. They were looking to get one of these things done in their yard, and they were doing the tour in the yard with the contractor, and the contractor looked at their deck and said, you know, that deck doesn't look right to me. I'd hate to put this walkway in and just have it have to have something happen to it because something has to be addressed with the deck. He suggested to the client that they have a conversation with somebody that specializes in decks to make sure that the deck was okay before they went further in their conversation. And I'll tip my cap. I have no idea who this contractor was from a hole in the wall, but kudos to him because, like, he could have very well, I'm sure, just kind of went right ahead and got them lined up to do the whatever it was that they were planning to do with them without mentioning the deck. But I don't, again, I don't know who he is, but I can tell he's got a certain amount of ethics about him, and he wants to do things the right way. So long story short, the client reaches out to us, has a conversation with me on the phone, was able to get me a few pictures of what was going on. And I agreed with the contractor. Something didn't look right with the deck, and I thought that there could be a few things happening. And I set up some time to meet with them. And I actually ended up meeting with them last evening. And what's going on in their particular case is they have a composite deck in place. It's about 16 by 16. Nice-sized deck. And it's got pressure-treated framing, which is standard. But what the part of it, there's two items that caught the client's attention. One was what the contractor pointed out. And that was the front step on the deck was kind of like separating the floorboard right above the steps was separating a bit from the rest of the deck. And then there was a rail system that was super shaky. They had a vinyl composite rail system, and it was super shaky in comparison to the other ones that are on the deck. So I looked at both these situations, and I just used my key. I said, hey, I got a high-tech tool here. I just started poking with that, and you know, we obviously all got a chuckle out of that. Then I upgraded to a screwdriver because of what I was to find. The top of the joists that the composite rail system, composite decking, I should say, was all attached to was rotted out. And it depended where you were. It was really rotted out in the front. But as I poked around more and more I found that the joists were rotted out. And then I went to look at the rail system, and it was very close to the ground. So the deck only, if I had to guess, it was probably about 12 to 16 inches above the ground, if that, maybe even lower. But there was a lattice that I think it was a rabbit chewed through, and so I was able to get my hand underneath in through it and feel on the bottom of that area where the newel post for the composite rail system was, and it was just totally shot. Like, I actually touched it, and it crumbled in my hand, and I brought it out, and I showed it to the client. I took pictures of it, and I'm like, man, you got some serious rock going on here. So that, knowing all that, it's kind of like, Tom, what happened? This is the big question that they asked me. And, well, I mean, I wrote a blog about this a little while back. And there's two things going on here. One is not all pressure-treated wood is created equal. So if you were looking at your pressure-treated wood, part of what the lumber industry does is they have certain specifications and guidelines in terms of having to stamp certain types of lumber for its rating and for what it can be used for, etc. Pressure treated wood is one of them. So there are certain types of pressure treated wood that are rated for ground contact. And this deck was so low to the ground that it should have been framed out with wood that was pressure treated wood still, but pressure treated wood that was rated for ground contact. It should say that. And when you're talking about hiring a contractor to build a deck for you, they should be aware of this. They should be able to be cognizant that there's different types of pressure treated wood, and you should get some reassurance that the wood that they're going to be using is wood that's rated for whatever type of deck that you're building. And if it's close to the ground, even if it's not touching the ground, I always err on the side of caution. I always talk, again, in the last segment, I mentioned my friend in upstate New York who has this magical epoxy that you do wood repairs with. You can get the cold formula or the warm formula. I always have our office order the cold formula because it functions just fine in warm weather, but it helps you out a lot more so in the cold weather. And if it's borderline, you might as well use the cold formula. Just like in this situation with the pressure-treated deck, pressure-treated framing, I should say, you might as well just use the ground one that's rated for ground contact, because that's the more one that's resistant to moisture and that one that's going to give you better legs in terms of guarding against rot. The other thing that was not done in this particular case is there wasn't sealed on the top of the joist. That should be sealed. Like a lot of times, our guys would seal it, even if it was just in the place where the decking's being placed. You gotta seal it with something, because if moisture gets trapped in between the bottom of the floorboard that's getting fastened down and the top of that joist, it's just, if it's not ready for ground contact, that's just adding fuel to the fire. It's definitely going to rot out. And there's a few different ways that you could do this. We use primer a lot of times, but a lot of times we use joist tape. Sometimes people call it joist flashing tape. It's just tape that you put on top of the joist and guards against moisture when you're going through this whole process. So if those simple steps were taken when the deck was originally being built, they wouldn't be in the position that they're in right now. It's just that we had a client years ago, had this three-story bump out in East Greenwich. When the contractor built it, they never put caulk in between the window trim and the siding, and the entire bump out rotted out over a period of time. Sometimes it's the little things you do. They're suggested they'll be done for a reason. They're not just because people like to waste their breath on them. So if you're going to be getting a deck done at some point, whether it's right now, if you're planning for next year, or whenever it is, two things to be very cognizant of. One, make sure that you're using the most proper rated pressure-treated framing for what you're supposed to be doing, and use the joist tape on top of it so the floor doesn't get overly saturated on its bottom side and cause your joist to rot on you. All right, you all are listening to Pro Talk Home Improvement Radio. I'm your host, Tom Lapatosky from Lapco Contracting. We'll be back right after this.
2: ABC News, I'm Mike Dabosky. Frank Strada, the Tennessee Prisons Commissioner, is going to be stepping down within the next month. The announcement made by Governor Bill Lee comes just days after the state botched an execution, leaving death row inmate Krista Pike on a ventilator in the hospital. President Trump hitting the campaign trail with just a month left until the midterm elections. Here's ABC's Stephen Portnoy.
3: Trump's stop in Alabama, the third this week in traditional Republican strongholds. It's an effort to drive up GOP turnout this fall, as Democrats hope to ride a wave of voter discontent over higher prices and the Iran war. This week, Trump's saying he's not getting enough credit for what he sees as the strength of the economy.
2: The president next heads to Ohio tonight for a rally near Dayton. And Southern California is in the midst of a heat wave right now, with extreme heat warnings in effect from Los Angeles all the way up through San Diego. Those advisories remain in effect through this Thursday. This is ABC News.
16: How did I lose weight? And I did. Lean, right here. I did. I love this stuff. Listen, Brickhouse Nutrition been with me for a long time. 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
21: 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Again, 401-438-9776. Love to have that conversation with you. And, you know, if you have a tip you'd like to relate to, feel free to do that as well. I'd love to learn new things. I'm always kind of got my antennas open. And one of the things that we get a lot of calls about this time of year, I think in the fall, I jump up on roofs more so than I do almost any time of the year. I've been on a lot of them lately. And there's the idea of chimney maintenance, and it comes in various forms. There's different ways to make sure your chimney is in the right spot, the right place it's supposed to be. Now, I can't get to everybody's chimney because sometimes I got a ladder in the back of my truck. It goes up like 20 feet. If I'm doing a on-site inspection for a client and they have like a five-story house, I can't like levitate up there. I'm not going to bring in a boom lift just to check out a chimney, but I could certainly relay the hot buttons, but a lot of times I can get up there and I can kind of poke around and see what's going on with the chimney and give people some pointers. So, like, I'm talking, again, this is more so exterior maintenance of brick chimneys, okay? So I know people listen to the show, I'm like, well, I got a wood chimney or a cinder block chimney, and you may not think it applies to you. Some of the concepts may not, but we're going to talk about chimney maintenance in general, so hopefully you can gain something about it or share it with a family friend that may have a chimney that could use a little loving, as they say. One of the things that you have to make sure with the chimney that is proper is that it's flashed correctly into the roof. I had a client yesterday. I was in Massachusetts, and I was taking a look at their chimney, and they had a recent roof done on their home. Now, the roof overall looked good. And I say this all the time. Like, I must say this once or twice a show at least. And I don't mean to pick on the roofers because there's a lot of good roofers out there. But a lot of times you get these roofers that are hired and they do a fantastic job with the roof. But any place that the have a penetration that comes through the roof, whether it's a some type of a pipe, the chimney, or anything that falls under that category and checks that box, is a little suspect in terms of the way that they tie the roof into these areas. And why is that? Part of the reason is a lot of the roofers that you have out there, again, really good roofers, they know how to lay shingles and install the roofing systems that they're known to be putting down, but they don't have two things on their crews typically. They don't have a really good carpenter, and they typically don't have a really good mason. And when you deal with certain components of areas that are related to the roof, you do need a good carpenter to really tie it in correctly, because if you're redoing the flashing on one of your valleys that are hugging wood shingled wall, as an example, you can't reflash it without pulling up a lot of those siding shingles there. And if you don't have a carpenter that knows what they're doing, it's not going to be a pretty scene. It's not going to be done correctly. So a lot of times they just reuse the existing flashing in those cases. In the case of the chimney, what happens is they don't weave in, they don't weave in the flashing correctly. Maybe they'll cut and tuck the new lead flashing into the joints of the brick like they probably should. Yesterday's example was the craziest one that I've seen in a while, because the roof, again, roof looked good. But every time it rains real hard, this guy gets leaking in his garage, and he's wondering why. And it was pretty obvious when I looked at it. They flashed it upside down. The lead flashing, when you cut and tuck it into the chimney, it's got to be woven into the roof shingles in a certain fashion. And in this guy's case, it was just laying on top of the roof shingles. It looked crazy. It looked like they flashed it into the chimney the right way, but when they went to weave it into the roof shingles, it was just laying on top of the roof shingles. It's usually the opposite. It's usually that they weave it into the roof shingles okay, but they don't tuck it pointed into the chimney properly. So I got a kick out of that a little bit, and I took a bunch of pictures and showed the guy. It took me 2 seconds to figure out what was going on. So a lot of times if you have leaking that you're seeing on the inside of your home, in this guy's case, the inside of his garage, and it seems to be coming from around the chimney area, more often than not, it's the flashing related to the chimney. You got to rework the flashing and do it the right way. Now, the best time to do this is when you're actually replacing the roof. Second best time is as soon as you notice it's happening, because it's going to be it's a lot of work to reflash a chimney, because you not only have to reflash it into the roof into the chimney properly, but you also have to take up all those roof shingles that are around the chimney and work the flashing into those roof shingles. So you have to have somebody with two different skill sets. He's going to be a pretty good on the masonry side to be able to tie it into the chimney, and he's also going to be good on the roofing side to be able to properly put the weave the lead flashing into the roof shingles. And you also have to realize too, if you're doing it at a time separate from when your roof is being done, the shingles that are being used to properly conduct the repair, they may or may not match that closely with what you have going on with regard to the rest of the roof. Now, a lot of times there are still a lot of three-tab roof shingles out there versus the architectural ones if you're going to have asphalt shingles that rule the roost today. Three-tab shingles, you could pretty much only get in two colors. I think it's black and maybe brown, and that's it. So if you have three-tab roof shingles and you want something to match, there's a good chance it's not going to match as you do your repair there. But if the rest of your roof is good and it's just this flashing on your chimney that needs to be corrected, what are you going to do? You still got to do the repair, right? So that has to happen with regard to the flashing on the chimney. Now, I was at another project. I was in, where was I yesterday? Barrington. I was in Barrington, Rhode Island, and I went up on this particular roof because she's getting water in her basement from the chimney. Chimney's flashed properly. Mwah! The chimney flashing looked great. What else is going on? What else do you have to look for? Well, there's a couple of different things. One is, as you get to the top of the chimney, the mortar in the joints of the chimney was kind of falling out. It wasn't like totally decrepit. It's not like the entire chimney needed to be repointed, but it needed what we call spot pointing. So you need to cut the joints that are in most severe need of attention and repoint those. It doesn't need a complete overhaul. The other thing that leaks often in these chimneys is where your piping comes out the top of your chimneys, your flues as they stick out, if you will. Around those, there's what we call a cement crown. Those crowns are highly susceptible to cracking. I was pleased when I looked at this particular chimney to see that somebody had addressed it with some type of sealant. Wasn't necessarily the ideal type of sealant because it started to break away a little bit, but they did a better job than most people I see with regard to sealing these cracks on top of this crown. So those are two areas right there that would really need the attention. The top, the cement on the top of the chimney on the crown, and the joints needed some attention too. So the other two things that we're going to recommend with this particular client, and again, this all falls under the umbrella of chimney maintenance, are as the chimney goes up the side of the house, the area in between the chimney and the vinyl siding on the home had a big seam in it, a vertical seam, if you will. So if you picture the chimney going up the side of the house and the vinyl siding going up to it, I don't know what's on the other side of that vinyl. I don't know if it's, you know, two layers of siding that the person that installed the vinyl didn't strip off. I don't know if they stripped off the vinyl or stripped off the previous layers of siding before they put the vinyl on and just didn't seal that area in between the chimney and the vinyl. So we have a product. It's called Dimonic. It's like it's a pretty hardy caulk that we use in masonry situations when it hugs up against another material. It could be another piece of masonry. It could be wood siding or vinyl siding in this case. And we have a guy that's really good at neatly sealing this entire seam from the beginning of the ground to the top of the roof there. And it's not going to be able to leak here going forward. It's going to be perfect. They're going to be in good shape. They're going to nail that, eliminate that from the equation. They're going to be good. But the other thing you got to do too is the last thing I always say is to seal the chimney. Nobody ever does this. I say that in like half joking, but it's true. Like maybe 0.1% of the entire population of people that have chimneys actually do it when they're supposed to, if that. Basically, there's a few different types of sealant out there. They're clear sealants. We use one called siloxane. It goes on like creamy, milky, and it dries to like a dead flat. Looks like you didn't even do it, but it should be sealed every so often. How often? Yeah, it depends on the weather exposure you have, and each chimney's a little different. It is the highest point in the house typically, so once every 3 years would be ideal just to add a layer of protectant to it. So just to recap everything we just talked about, if you want to do some chimney maintenance this fall, the number of things that you do, if you have a brick chimney, make sure your flashing's correct on your roof as the chimney comes out of the roof. Make sure that all your joints are secured, whether you may have to do some maintenance, whether it's a little bit of a spot pointing or forward pointing. Make sure the top crown on your chimney is all set from a cement standpoint. There's no cracks going on with it. If it does meet siding on the side of it, on either side of it, make sure that's sealed correctly, whether it's wood siding or vinyl siding or whatever you may happen to have. And then finally, I may want to look into getting the chimney sealed with some type of a clear water protectant. All right, you all are listening to Pro Talk Home Improvement Radio. I'm your host, Tom Lapatosky from Lapco Contracting, 401-438-9776. If you have a question you'd like to sneak in before the end of the show, we'll be back right after.
16: How did I lose weight? And I did. Lean, right here. I did. I love this stuff. Listen, Brickhouse Nutrition been with me for a long time. So chatting with Miles. I'm up at like 235. True story. I never minded being 235, but you know what minded? 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
21: Welcome back to Pro Talk Home Improvement Radio. I'm your host, Tom Lopatowski from Lopco Contracting. We're talking about a variety of different items today, everything from chimney maintenance to looking for those solutions for those weird, wonky items around your house that may rot out, wooden gutters and wooden shutters and things of that nature, as well as we touched on a couple of things to look out for if you're rebuilding a deck in terms of guarding against the framing rotting out on you prematurely. Right now, we do have a caller on the line. I'd like to jump and sneak that in there real quick. Hi, caller. You're on with Tom from Lopco Contracting. Who am I talking with today?
1: Hello?
21: Hello, are you there? Hello? Oh. Hello? Well, I may have lost the caller there. That's okay. Well, what I do want to mention is we're talking about these all variety things, and I'd be remiss if I did not put out there this fantastic resource that I came up with over the last several years. It took me a while to write this thing. It's called The Care and Maintenance of a New England Home. It's basically a home improvement encyclopedia, and all these weird, wonky things I tend to talk about on the show. It's in the book. The book can be purchased from Barnes & Noble. It can be purchased from Amazon. You can get it online. I got a really big compliment recently from a client that said they got it from the library. It's actually being checked out as a library book. And I got the biggest kick out of that. I was like, man, that sounded pretty cool. They got libraries carrying the book. But I'm telling you, you got to see for yourself. I know you've heard people talk about it on the show before, but there's at least 250 tips in there. It's a pretty big book. I mean, it's for the new homeowner in your life. If they're just buying a house for the first time and they have no idea what they're doing, but they need some guidance in terms of the different things to look for. Or maybe you've had 20 homes in your life and you're just looking for new ideas of how to, you know, keep on top of things, and you just maybe looking to learn something new. Again, it's called The Care and Maintenance of a New England Home, written by yours truly, Tom Lopatowski, and you can get it from Amazon.com. BarnesandNoble.com, and apparently you can ask your local library for it, and they'll track it down for you as well. So that was fantastic. One thing I wanted to talk about today on the air was staying on the subject of rot. We do a lot of work, if you're familiar with us, on old homes that have like all these crazy features on them. And I was, from a very young age, I really kind of fell in love with a lot of this older architecture. I'm nowhere near as knowledgeable as some of my friends are with regard to the ins and outs of these homes in a lot of cases. I just think they look cool. But one thing I kind of have developed a knack for over the years, and one of the things we really specialize with at the company, is addressing wooden gutters. And I think what attracted me to learning a lot about wooden gutter systems is that there's been a push in recent years for that people, when they call upon a contractor to ask about how they should address their wooden gutter system, with contractors, they don't really want to get into that. They try to steer them into converting to more modern, seamless aluminum gutters and downspout systems, which I get. I understand. It's a lot less thinking. You basically tear out the old system, you build out the soft, and you transition everything correctly from the roof into the gutter, and you put these seamless aluminum gutter systems on. Again, I understand that's easier than some of the long-term maintenance with these wooden gutter systems. So, wooden gutter systems come in two forms. They basically come in wooden gutter runs that are similar to today's more modern aluminum gutters and downspouts. I mean, but they're not as deep. Similar, like you may get if you have somebody with wooden gutters and you look at them, they may look like they're really deep, but today's today's aluminum gutters, I should say, are a lot deeper than the wooden gutters from yesteryear. There are also wooden gutter systems out there that are like these troughs that are inside the gutter systems that go around some of these older, and particularly when you get into some of the really larger historical homes, usually that's where you see these wooden trough systems. Now, the wooden trough systems, the best way to care for them is the way they used to do it back in the day, lining them with copper, red copper. You know, that's the best way. These days, I see everything in these things. I see them lined with aluminum, lined with rubber. Those are just asking for problems. There's only two ways to do those types of systems. One is the red copper to do it like they used to do it back then. That's the more pricey approach. But the way that we do it is the same way that we would do maintenance for a wooden gutter system, a regular wooden gutter system. And in either case, whether you have a regular, in quotation marks, wooden gutter system or a wooden trough system, what you want to do is you got to take care of all your repairs first. Now, sometimes that includes a bit of specialized carpentry. Sometimes you have to replace runs of wooden gutter. And yes, we could still get runs of wooden gutter. And we've done some wooden gutter replacement.

0: it's this epoxy system we like to lean on, or whether it's different creative approaches by some of our more masterful carpentry technicians. They can be repaired a lot of times. And then finally, the guts, the stuff that makes it work. Back in the day, everybody used to treat their wooden gutter systems with linseed oil. The challenge that they have nowadays is the linseed oil of today is very different from the linseed oil of many years ago, number one, just because of a variety of laws that regulate what can and can't go into these products. The other challenge that you have is where people may think, back in the day, they may think, hey, I got to treat my wooden gutter system once a year or twice a year, whatever it is. People don't do that these days for whatever the reason. They don't want to do it. They're just lazy, maybe. They just would rather pay somebody else to do it. And it gets forgotten anyways. It just does not get done. So to alleviate that, we invented a system a while back where after the repairs are done to your wooden gutters, gutter systems, we have this process where we would prep the inside of the wooden gutter system, whether it's a regular one or one of these trough systems. And then what we would do is we would put a coat of oil primer down, a really robust oil primer, because you'd be putting it directly on bare wood, essentially. And then there's this product out there. It's called the Geico roof system. It's meant for flat roofs, but we adapted it to be able to use in gutters. And the advantage to this is it's a liquefied silicone. So it's a liquid silicone. So if you see the silicone that you have in the caulk tubes that you usually put around your bathtub or your sinks, picture a 5-gallon bucket of that in just a liquid form. And that's what we use to line these gutters with. You put 2 coats of that in, it's never going to leak. It's guaranteed on flat roofs for over 50 years. I've never seen one leak from the time that we put it on, if it was prepared and installed correctly. And it's a perfect solution for inside your wooden gutters. Obviously, if you're starting from scratch from a wooden gutter that you just installed today, perfect solution because it's all brand new. But even if it's been a wooden gutter that's on the building for years and years and years, this is a solution that you really want to think about utilizing too. And we're really adept at using it. If you know somebody that has wooden gutters and they're just not sure where to turn to because they're afraid, they want to maintain their integrity. They're afraid that everybody's going to coach them to get rid of them. Don't let them do that. Have them give us a call. Or if there's anything else that you have on the show today that we may be able to help somebody out with, have them reach out to us at LAFCO Contracting. Our phone number at the shop is 401-270-2664. 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Thank you all for listening to us on this glorious Saturday.
1: How did I lose weight? And I did. Lean, right here. I did. I love this stuff. 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

How did I lose weight? And I did. Lean, right here. I did. I love this stuff. Listen, Brickhouse Nutrition been with me for a long time. So chatting with Miles, I'm up at like 235. True story, I never minded being 235, but you know what minded? My knees that were falling apart and my back. I'm like, I don't know what, before I started really lifting, probably about 190. So 235 was a lot. I said, I got to lose some LBs, Miles. He said, Dan, we're going to sick our team of docs and researchers on it, and we're going to get you a really good product because I don't want to take a lot of these needles and stuff. You know what he did? 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

How did I lose weight? And I did lean right here. I did. I love this stuff. Listen, Brickhouse Nutrition been with me for a long time. So chatting with Miles, I'm up at like 235. True story. I never minded being 235, but you know what minded? My knees that were falling apart and my back. I'm like, I don't know what, before I started really lifting, probably about 190. So 235 was a lot. I said, I got to lose some LBs, Miles. He said, Dan, we're going to sick our team of docs and researchers on it, and we're going to get you a really good product because I don't want to take a lot of these needles and stuff. 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

0: How did I lose weight? And I did lean right here. I did. I love this stuff. 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So chatting with Miles, I'm up at like 235. True story. I never minded being 235, but you know what minded? My knees that were falling apart and my back. 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So 235 was a lot. I said, I got to lose some LBs, Miles. 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

How did I lose weight? And I did lean right here. I did. I love this stuff. Listen, Brickhouse Nutrition been with me for a long time. So chatting with Miles, I'm up at like 235. True story. I never minded being 235, but you know what minded? My knees that were falling apart and my back. I'm like, I don't know what, before I started really lifting, probably about 190. So 235 was a lot. I said, I got to lose some LBs, Miles. He said, Dan, we're going to sick our team of docs and researchers on it, and we're going to get you a really good product because I don't want to take a lot of these needles and stuff. 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

How did I lose weight? And I did. Lean, right here. I did. I love this stuff. Listen, Brickhouse Nutrition been with me for a long time. So chatting with Miles, I'm up at like 235. True story, I never minded being 235, but you know what minded? My knees that were falling apart and my back. I'm like, I don't know what, before I started really lifting, probably about 190. So 235 was a lot. I said, I got to lose some LBs, Miles. He said, Dan, we're going to sick our team of docs and researchers on it, and we're going to get you a really good product because I don't want to take a lot of these needles and stuff. 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

How did I lose weight? And I did. Lean, right here. I did. I love this stuff. Listen, Brickhouse Nutrition been with me for a long time. So chatting with Miles, I'm up at like 235. True story, I never minded being 235, but you know what minded? My knees that were falling apart and my back. I'm like, I don't know what, before I started really lifting, probably about 190. So 235 was a lot. I said, I got to lose some LBs, Miles. He said, Dan, we're going to sick our team of docs and researchers on it, and we're going to get you a really good product because I don't want to take a lot of these needles and stuff. You know what he did? He got lean. He got lean. I got lean using Lean, L-E-A-N. The product works. Me and Paula both use it. I'm now down about 200, 202. Losing weight's a pain. I've been there. You look in the mirror. You're getting a little gooey as you get older. No good. 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It works like most of these GLP-1s. Most of those weight loss injections, they help control blood sugar and curb appetite so you eat less. There's really no mystery to how they work. But that's what Lean was created to do, without the needles, but it replicates the benefits.

How did I lose weight? And I did lean right here. I did. I love this stuff. Listen, Brickhouse Nutrition been with me for a long time. So chatting with Miles, I'm up at like 235. True story. I never minded being 235, but you know what minded? My knees that were falling apart and my back. I'm like, I don't know what, before I started really lifting, probably about 190. So 235 was a lot. I said, I got to lose some LBs, Miles. He said, Dan, we're going to sick our team of docs and researchers on it, and we're going to get you a really good product because I don't want to take a lot of these needles and stuff. You know what he did? 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I got lean using lean, L-E-A-N. 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

How did I lose weight? And I did lean right here. I did. I love this stuff. Listen, Brickhouse Nutrition been with me for a long time. So chatting with Miles, I'm up at like 235. True story. I never minded being 235, but you know what minded? My knees that were falling apart and my back. I'm like, I don't know what, before I started really lifting, probably about 190. So 235 was a lot. I said, I got to lose some LBs, Miles. He said, Dan, we're going to sick our team of docs and researchers on it, and we're going to get you a really good product because I don't want to take a lot of these needles and stuff. 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

How did I lose weight? And I did lean right here. I did. I love this stuff. Listen, Brickhouse Nutrition been with me for a long time. So chatting with Miles, I'm up at like 235. True story. I never minded being 235, but you know what minded? My knees that were falling apart and my back. I'm like, I don't know what, before I started really lifting, probably about 190. So 235 was a lot. I said, I got to lose some LBs, Miles. He said, Dan, we're going to sick our team of docs and researchers on it, and we're going to get you a really good product because I don't want to take a lot of these needles and stuff. 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

0: How did I lose weight? And I did lean right here. I did. I love this stuff. Listen, Brickhouse Nutrition been with me for a long time. So chatting with Miles, I'm up at like 235. True story. I never minded being 235, but you know what minded? My knees that were falling apart and my back. I'm like, I don't know what, before I started really lifting, probably about 190. So 235 was a lot. I said, I got to lose some LBs, Miles. 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

0: How did I lose weight? And I did. Lean, right here. I did. I love this stuff. Listen, Brickhouse Nutrition been with me for a long time. So chatting with Miles, I'm up at like 235. True story, I never minded being 235, but you know what minded? My knees that were falling apart and my back. I'm like, I don't know what, before I started really lifting, probably about 190. So 235 was a lot. I said, I got to lose some LBs, Miles. 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

How did I lose weight? And I did. Lean, right here. I did. I love this stuff. Listen, Brickhouse Nutrition been with me for a long time. So chatting with Miles, I'm up at like 235. True story, I never minded being 235, but you know what minded? My knees that were falling apart and my back. I'm like, I don't know what, before I started really lifting, probably about 190. So 235 was a lot. I said, I got to lose some LBs, Miles. He said, Dan, we're going to sick our team of docs and researchers on it, and we're going to get you a really good product because I don't want to take a lot of these needles and stuff. You know what he did? He got lean. He got lean. I got lean using Lean, L-E-A-N. 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

How did I lose weight? And I did lean right here. I did. I love this stuff. 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So chatting with Miles, I'm up at like 235. True story. I never minded being 235, but you know what minded? My knees that were falling apart and my back. 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So 235 was a lot. I said, I got to lose some LBs, Miles. 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

0: How did I lose weight? 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

0: How did I lose weight? And I did. Lean, right here. I did. 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